0: No fire. Very good.
1: We learned that kids playing with matches and grown-ups smoking cigarettes carelessly cause more house fires than anything else does.

Oh yeah, Mom's over at Aunt Miriam's house. Whew, winning basketball games sure makes you hungry.

0: that was a close one, Guardiana.
1: You were lucky this time, Kevin. Now, fire safety is one area where being alert really pays off. And you made that flame way too high, and you left the paper on the stove. If you were aware of that danger, you could have avoided it. You know, something as simple as a can of baking soda spread on that fire would have given you precious moments to think.
0: You're right, Safety Woman.
1: Do you know the Danger Dodger salute, Kevin?
0: Aware, alert, alive.
1: That's right. Now let's review what's meant by the Danger Dodger motto. Being aware means knowing the dangers that surround us. And being alert involves planning ahead to avoid those dangers. Knowing what to do is what keeps us alive.
2: Getting an early warning can save lives. Many people use smoke detectors in their homes to warn them of a fire before it has a chance to spread, and that's an excellent idea.
1: But knowing what to do after the alarm has sounded is even more important. Phone immediately and have the fire emergency number taped right to your telephone.
2: Always sleep with a flashlight near at hand in case of a power failure.
0: I know several ways to get out of the house if fire's blocking the door.
1: Well, good for you, Kevin. You know, that should be part of every family's fire survival plan, along with regular home fire drills to make sure that that plan is a good one. Now, Kevin, this fire escape plan is something you can share with the other members of your Danger Dodger Club.
0: Yeah, I do it myself.
1: I see your diagram shows all the main and secondary exits.
2: And besides fire prevention, you can practice safety in other ways. Right now, Tommy is taking the door off his old refrigerator.
3: This is a lot of work, but it sure is worth it.
4: Don't want any little kid getting stuck inside and suffocating. Wait till Dad gets home from work and sees the good job I've done.
3: Better put Dad's tools away.

0: Dad's gun! Dad's gun!
1: Emergency. I must go, Kevin. Danger, Dodger. I salute you. Aware. Alert. Alive.
0: Guardiana, the gun wasn't loaded.
1: Tommy, the one thing everyone needs to know about guns is this. Every gun is a loaded gun.

0: 600 people of your age died last year from bullets in guns that they thought were empty. For that reason, guns are never to be played with, not ever. All guns should be safely locked away.
1: I'm sorry, Gardiana.
0: I know, Tommy. But if we're not alert to dangerous things like a gun, how are we going to avoid the more innocent-looking things around our homes that can harm us almost as much?
2: Toys certainly don't look as deadly as a gun. But left scattered around on a flight of stairs, they can be just as dangerous. Falls are the most common cause of home injuries. Be sure that hallways and stairwells are well lighted.
0: You know, Tommy, hundreds of boys and girls are badly injured every year in falls around the house. Falls that could be avoided. Picking up your own playthings and helping a younger brother or sister to pick up theirs can save a life. And that life could be your own or that of someone you love.
1: Golly!
0: We need to make our homes fall-proof by cleaning up slippery spills immediately.
2: A wet floor or a slippery tub is a real hazard, Tommy. To prevent falls, be sure to use non-skid material for sure footing and step out onto a dry area. Falls while reaching are especially dangerous.
0: Just last week, for example, Terry tried to hang a plant from her patio roof.
2: To reach the hook, she had to use a stepladder. But the one she chose was a little too short. She should have used a tall, sturdy ladder.

0: You've really got to be careful all the time, don't you, Guardian?
1: Yes, but I can't be everywhere at once. See those? They're killers, too.
2: Well, they weren't meant to be. The labels even warn you of the harm they can do. Medicines, cleaning products, and paints should be stored on high shelves, well out of the reach of small children. We all need to learn to read labels more carefully, Tommy. Looking for key words like danger, caution, or poison can alert us to possible harm. And if a poison or harmful substance is swallowed, call your doctor immediately.
0: I'd better start reading labels, huh, Guardiana?
1: Right, Tommy. Exactly right.
2: Labels are important. But appliances don't have labels to warn us of electrical shock. Always get permission from your parents before using any electrical tool or appliance. And as a safety precaution, always stand in a dry place when touching anything electrical. Old, worn wiring can cause severe electrical shock or fires. It should be repaired or replaced. You can protect small children by covering electrical outlets with safety caps.
0: I won't forget what you've taught me, safety woman.
1: Danger Dodger, I salute you.
3: Danger Dodger salute?
1: Oh, I think so.

faster than a speeding bullet, more powerful than a locomotive, able to leap tall buildings at a single bound, this amazing stranger from the planet Krypton, the Man of Steel, Superman! Possessing remarkable physical strength, Superman fights a never-ending battle for truth and justice, disguised as a mild-mannered newspaper reporter, Clark Kent.

0: Yes.
1: Mrs. Benson?
0: That's right.
1: Is your husband at home?
0: No, I'm a widow.
1: What I should have asked was, are you the owner of this house?
0: No, I'm not. It belongs to my father-in-law. What is it you want?
1: I'm John Barron, special agent, Federal Bureau of Investigation. I'm sorry, folks, but I'm afraid we're going to have to hang around for a while. Nobody leaves the house until we do.
0: Why not? What's happened?
1: At 5 p.m. this afternoon, the President of the United States arrives in town on a special.
2: The President? Why, that's the greatest thing ever happened to this town.
1: If anybody wanted to kill the President, he could do a beautiful job of it right from this window of yours.
3: Somebody's driving up to the house.
1: Who is it?
4: It's Todd.
0: He's the sheriff.
1: Who's with him?
2: Mr. Carney, Secret Service.
4: Like Mr. Barron?
1: Who?
2: Barron. Oh, you didn't know. Your boys got here ahead of you. Sheriff!
1: One sound from the kid popped, and he's dead.
3: They're planning to assassinate the President of the United States. He arrives here this afternoon.
5: We've got to do something. We've got to find a flaw in his plan.
6: We'll think of something.

0: husband can take care of himself.
1: Nice night for it, ain't it, Mr. O'Hara? You didn't answer me, Mr. O'Hara. You ought to speak when you're spoken to. I'd hate to have to report you to the lady's husband. I said it's a nice night for it.
2: Hey, Mike, if you'll pardon me this intrusion, there's a couple of police officers out here.
3: Cops.
2: I don't speak their language, see? And they want me to identify this guy. What's the Spanish for drunken bum?
4: Mrs. Bannister, can you think of any reason why your husband would want to hire a divorce detective other than to watch you?
2: I object!
5: As a matter of fact, you and Michael O'Hara have kissed each other, haven't you? To name one occasion, you were seen in the aquarium of this city kissing each other. Do you deny that?
2: No.
0: No further questions.

How would you like to be flying one of these planes? Exciting. Dangerous. Looks that way, doesn't it? Well, actually, most flying has become routine by now. And the men who fly are skilled professionals who reduce the normal hazards to standardized procedures. In maneuvers like these, the man and the machine are one. In the air, the pilot feels his job is relatively safe. Everything is under control. But when he gets back to Earth, conditions change. There are now new elements of danger. This is Lieutenant White, a Navy test pilot and also an engineer. Lieutenant White is a realist. In his job, he has to be. He has a healthy respect for accidents, the unforeseen, the uncontrollable. But he has an even greater respect for safety precautions, both in the air and on the ground. Nearly everyone is familiar with the safety belts used in all types of aircraft. Their effectiveness has been proven by years of testing and actual use, not just in the air, but also on the ground, where we drive or ride in that most lethal of wheeled wonders, the automobile. This, then, is a film about safety through seat belts. Lieutenant White plans to protect the lives of his family on the road. He does not expect to get into a serious accident, for he is a careful driver. But he is also a man influenced by facts. And the brutal facts about auto mortality are now painfully clear. Despite the improvements in both roads and cars, incorporating many performance and safety features, the auto accident toll in human life continues to mount, until it has now reached over 1.5 million injuries each year.

And contrary to popular belief, death-dealing collisions are not all high-speed accidents. 73% of them occur at moderate speeds within a 30-mile radius of the victim's home. A young mother and two children died in this one. They were on their way to nursery school when their car was rammed at an intersection. The mother and her 3-year-old son were crushed in the impact. The 5-year-old died in the arms of the rescue squad. A doctor on his way to surgery was fatally injured here. He suffered compound fractures of the skull. He was dead by the time he reached the hospital. This senseless waste of human life, such deadly violence ensuing from what appeared to be minor collisions, led research groups such as the Institute of Transportation and Traffic Engineering of the University of California to conduct a series of auto crash tests. This is a unique kind of research in that an experimental collision is by nature a one-shot operation requiring a great deal of preparation, only a few seconds duration, and many months of detailed analysis to evaluate the findings. The experimental vehicles and their passengers have to be expendable. Collisions are inherently dangerous, and human subjects are not easily located. Even if they were, however, there are definite advantages to using a well-engineered mechanical substitute. Anthropometric dummies are the answer, for they simulate the behavior of their human counterparts under the forces of collision. These stock cars are elaborately instrumented to collect all the data necessary for later evaluation of just what happened in their brief moments of importance before being consigned to the scrap heap. In addition to the electronic recording apparatus, cameras also record the event for study. Automatically controlled to begin functioning just 10 seconds before impact, these motion picture and still cameras record the event from all significant angles. The entire event must be under precise control at all times. An aluminum monorail guides both crash cars to a predetermined point of impact. Each crash car will be paced by a manned vehicle carrying the recording oscillographs and other control equipment. The final 2 days are the most critical. Everything is checked and rechecked. They cannot afford any malfunctions when they have only one shot. And even so, things do go wrong. Then it is still another ordeal of checking and testing every device, every connection, until all human error has been eliminated. The countdown finally begins. All the preparation is finally concluded with a simple command. All clear. Commence run.

0: An actual crash lasts approximately 4 seconds, each fraction of which contains dozens of events of life and death significance. Although the cars are traveling at 30 miles an hour, the slow motion camera prolongs the action of the overwhelming lateral forces of this typical intersection collision. The driver of the struck car is crushed against the steering post with a force of 700 pounds and the door frame with a force of 1,600 pounds. Split seconds later, the violent spin forces of collision wrench the other driver from behind the wheel. The fatal plunge of the unrestrained driver starts as he is ejected through the crash-sprung door and then scrapes along the asphalt. Characteristically, intersection collision forces far exceed the ability of any human being to resist them. Despite these high collision forces, however, the passenger in the rear seat, although subjected to the more severe crash load of 2,000 pounds, was firmly held by a seat belt and sustained no serious injury. The side impact experiments investigated the intersection collision, one of the most prevalent types of accident. City driving involves at least 10 intersection crossings for each mile of progress, and a major decision influencing the driver's safety must be made at least every 55 seconds. Drivers become so accustomed to this routine that they lose sight of the potential consequences of a moment's inattention on the part of either driver. These 30-mile-an-hour tests were run at various positions of impact, each yielding its own specific data. Throughout the various experiments, one fact was clear. In any accident, there are really two collisions, one between the vehicles involved and another, often more serious, between the occupants and the interior of their own vehicle. The forces measured on the various parts of the body at impact were obviously far outside the limits of man's ability to control his own actions. These were precisely the kind of facts that they were after. From out of the twisted mass of steel, from out of the action-packed few milliseconds, after all safe driving practices had already been passed, when man no longer had control and was only a passenger in a lethal missile coming to a screeching halt. And after the test, there followed the patient analysis of just what happened inside this tangled wreckage. Instrumentation revealed that the driver suffered a violent beating within the car before it stopped moving. His chest was crushed against the steering column with a force of over half a ton, after which he was thrown to the passenger side where he crushed his head against the window frame. When the other car turned over, the driver was thrown against the roof, where the ragged metal carved away a portion of his face. Any of the blows he suffered could have been fatal to a human being. The rear passenger, restrained by a safety belt, sustained only minor contusions and abrasions. The moral for all who witnessed the event was pretty clear. But when you add it all up and write all the reports, what does it mean to us, the motoring public?
1: Recent studies conclusively proved to the American Medical Association that safety belts diminished the extent of injury and definitely improved the crash victim's opportunity for survival. The National Safety Council confirms that safety belts are the most practical device available at this time to minimize accident injury during a collision.
2: During the 7 years that the California Highway Patrol cars have been using safety belts, they are credited with saving a substantial number of officers' lives. 20 other states now require them in official cars.
3: People keep saying that speed kills. U.S. Air Force tests have proved that it isn't the speed. It's the change in speed that can kill you. Properly restrained, the human body can withstand enormous stresses.
4: The Public Health Service agrees with other agencies concerned with safety that the use of safety belts is the most effective practical means for bringing about an immediate reduction in deaths and injuries from automobile accidents.
0: As individuals, we can be guided by the facts. The stakes are too high to rest on sentiment, superstition, and vague misgivings. Seat belts will reduce the hazard, and they are available. Even a careful driver, such as Lieutenant White, can be involved in an accident. And a safety belt is the cheapest insurance available. Today's traffic requires the maximum application of all safe driving practices and the use of the best devices that science can discover to reduce the staggering toll of accident injuries and deaths. In this effort, all of us, as individuals, have a vital stake. For you know, safety doesn't happen by accident. It takes constant vigilance to maintain it.

The vacuum tube is the fundamental element in all modern communication devices. Long-distance telephone, public address system, electric phonograph, sound motion picture, radar, radio transmitter, and radio receiver. First, let us consider how a three-element vacuum tube, the triode, operates. A tungsten filament extends into a tube such as this. A cell supplies a current which heats the filament. When the filament gets hot enough, electrons are emitted. The electrons build up a space charge in the tube. As the charge builds up, electrons are repelled back to the filament, and finally, as many return as leave. Now let us add a second element called the plate. Actually, the plate is a metallic cylinder surrounding the filament. The plate is connected to the positive side of a high voltage battery. Since the plate has a positive charge with respect to the filament, electrons are attracted to the plate. A stream of electrons thus flows from the filament to the plate inside the tube, to the battery, and back to the filament. This is the plate circuit. If the voltage on the plate is increased, the plate current will increase since more electrons will be attracted because of the higher positive charge. With ordinates representing voltage and current, we can trace a curve to show this relationship. Note the saturation point, beyond which there is no increase in the plate current, even when the voltage is increased. A third element of wire mesh, called the grid, is inserted between the filament and the plate. Now let us connect a battery in the grid circuit so that the grid can be given a large positive charge. The pull of this positive charge is added to that of the plate, and more current flows. Electrons moving from the filament to the plate pass through the spaces in the grid. If the grid is made less positive, the plate current decreases. Even if the grid is made slightly negative, electrons can still flow from the filament to the plate. But if the negative charge on the grid is increased to a certain point, no electrons can flow, and the plate current falls to zero. Thus, the amount of plate current flowing depends upon the kind and the amount of electrical charge on the grid. Now, let us connect the grid and the filament to the secondary coil of a transformer, whose primary is connected to an aerial. We know that the current in the coil is a high-frequency alternating current. When electrons flow off the grid becomes more positive with respect to the filament. When the current reverses and electrons flow onto the grid becomes more negative. Thus, the charge on the grid will change at the same frequency as the radio frequency current. We have already seen that when the grid swings more positive, more plate current flows. And when the grid swings less positive, less plate current flows. The plate current, therefore, will rise and fall at the same rate as the radio frequency current in the grid circuit. Such a current is called a pulsating direct current.

The vacuum tube may be used to amplify the weak voltage induced in the aerial circuits. Its use as an amplifier is possible because a small change in the grid voltage brings about a large change in the amount of plate current. The grid, therefore, actually controls the powerful current generated by the high voltage battery. The plate of the amplifier tube is connected to a load supplied by the primary winding of a transformer. As the plate current increases, the voltage across the primary increases. As the plate current decreases, the voltage across the primary decreases. Thus, the voltage across the primary coil will vary with the amount of plate current. These voltage variations are much greater than the voltage changes in the grid circuit. These voltage variations in the primary coil are transferred by induction to the secondary of the transformer, which is connected in the grid circuit of the next tube. Thus, the small changes in voltage on the grid of the amplifying tube have brought about large variations in the voltage impressed upon the grid of the next tube. Thus, we can say that the tube has acted as an amplifier. The vacuum tube may also be operated as a detector. When used for this purpose, the grid bias is adjusted so that the operating point of the tube is just below the straight portion or knee of the characteristic curve. As a result, the positive half cycle of the radio frequency current in the grid circuit is amplified much more than the negative half of the cycle. The average plate current resulting from the unequal amplification of the positive and negative half cycles will be a direct current pulsating at audio frequency. Such a current will operate the earphones. Here is a diagram of a simple receiving set which uses a crystal as a detector. The vacuum tube is more efficient than a crystal because it also acts as an amplifier. If we wish a louder signal, we may add a radio frequency amplifier ahead of the detector. A still louder signal may be obtained by adding an audio amplifier after the detector. We can now use a loudspeaker instead of headphones. The vacuum tube is also used in the transmission or sending station to generate radio frequency currents. In a Tickler-type oscillator, the grid circuit contains a coil and a variable condenser. The plate is connected through a coil, B battery, and a key to the filament circuit. When a current flows through the plate coil, the magnetic field of this coil sweeps across the grid coil and induces a voltage in it. This happens when the key is pressed. As the plate coil field builds up, electrons flow away from the grid. Thus, the grid becomes less negative and more plate current flows. When the plate current reaches maximum, there is no change in the field, hence no current is induced in the grid coil. The field of the grid coil collapses and helps to charge the condenser. Now the condenser discharges and the radio frequency current in the grid circuit changes direction. The grid becomes less positive and this reduces the plate current. The collapsing field of the plate coil assists in building up the current in the grid circuit. As the grid reaches a high negative charge, the plate current is virtually cut off. The field of the grid coil collapses and charges the upper plate of the condenser. This completes the entire cycle. The frequency at which the current alternates is determined by the resonant frequency of the grid circuit,
which may be controlled by a variable condenser. The current may alternate millions of times per second. Direct current from the B battery is thus changed to a high-frequency alternating current in the grid circuit. The grid circuit of such an oscillator may be coupled to an antenna in the sending station. Energy is transferred by induction from the grid circuit to the aerial ground circuit, and electromagnetic waves are radiated out into space.

On the planet Zemar, far within the moving galaxy, a decontrolled robot assassinated the omnipotent Balazar, who was known to possess the most brilliant mind in the universe. So powerful was Balazar's genius that as he lay dying, his brain ordered built a mechanism which would keep it alive even though his body was destroyed. And now Balazar's brain seeks universal conquest. But here on the Emerald Planet, the highest council in the Marpet Galaxy considers the terrible immediate menace to the solar system of Earth and to the planet Earth itself. Balazar's brain leads the infiltration of Earth, preparing it for the attack forces which will follow. And that attack will be with nuclear weapons. The flood of radioactivity, which inevitably will spill out into space, is what primarily concerns these Emerald Planet creatures. High radioactivity, the Emerald creatures realize, will poison even the distant reaches of outer space. As a result, it is possible that in time, other planets such as this will become uninhabitable. The Council now is deciding what must be done. They have learned that Balazar's brain already is secretly on Earth to command the Cimmerian spies and saboteurs. If this evil force can be stopped and destroyed before actual nuclear war begins, then the universe will be safe. The High Council agrees that there is only one way in which they may be able to achieve this. The scientists of the Emerald Planet have invented one of the most ingenious mechanisms the universe has ever seen. Called a globe meter, it is carried on the wrist. It enables its wearer to do three things: to fly through space, to detect radioactivity, and to speak and understand every language on the planet Earth. Finally, this great form of the Emerald hierarchy reaches a decision. In order to save Earth from the mass attack by the Cimmerians, the Emerald men once more must present the globe meter to one of their fellow creatures and send him to Earth. He is the creature made of the strongest steel, the creature who can disguise himself as an Earthling. He is the creature known as Starman.

0: The brain! Catch it! If you let it get away, we'll all die! The brain! Please, do something! Go after it!
1: No, you're under arrest!
0: Oh, no. Somebody, go after it!
2: Sir, the first report on the robbery has just come in. Headquarters said they have captured the men. All of the money has been recovered.
1: I see. You may go now. But
0: I have these on. Do you have to take me into the station?
1: Yes, come on.
0: We are all going to be killed. You've got to release me. I've got to search for that suitcase.
1: I can't let you go yet. I'm aware you were not guilty of that robbery today. And yet you tried to escape from the police earlier. Just what was in that case? You mentioned a brain of some sort. Are you sure it didn't really contain stolen jewels? What was in it?
0: It is a brain. I'm not lying, I tell you.
1: You are lying. Now stop.
0: Now,
1: tell the truth.
0: I swear it.
1: Really? It is a brain? An animal brain, is that right?
0: No. It belongs to a creature from outer space.
1: You don't expect me to believe that, do you?
0: Creature that'll rule the universe.
2: Huh?
0: The creature's called Balazar. It was hidden in that case. I've been working as Dr. Kurokawa's laboratory assistant, and the brain came to him there. It appeared one day. It was brought from the planet Zima. I'm not making this up, sir. Dr. Kurokawa began working under its evil power. So I just packed the brain and ran. It must be destroyed. Otherwise it will take over the Earth. You must find it.
1: This is Okamoto.
3: Ah,
1: what can I do to help, sir?
3: This is Dr. Kurokawa speaking. I've heard that you're holding Kawada, an assistant of mine, and I want to warn you about him. Do not trust anything that he might say. The boy has an imagination. I thought I'd better warn you. About the suitcase. It contains nothing of any value, I assure you. Just a disease guinea pig is all. You can release Kawada.
1: I shall. I'll do it immediately. Yes. Oh, and I'm glad you told me this, sir. Kawada. I just talked to Dr. Kurokawa. My apologies. You may go now. Release him.
3: Yes, sir.
1: Well, did you find the suitcase?
3: No, sir. The men searched everywhere down that stream, but no sign of it.
1: Very well. You may call off the search, then.
3: Yes, sir.
0: Yes. But that suitcase, if I don't find it, we'll all die!

0: who you are.
1: You tried to destroy the great Balazar's brain. Now you're going to pay with your life.
0: Did the brain know what it is?
1: Yes, the brain of Balazar.
0: No, no.
1: Stop. Oh. Put that down.
0: No, no, no.

0: say, Clara? What happened?
1: The brain. I've been trying to stop it. It has the greatest power in the universe. Unless science destroys it soon, it'll be too late.
0: I want you to tell me the story.
1: I was trying to bring the brain here to you, Dr. Sakurai, because it's imperative that it be destroyed. To do so won't be easy. It is indestructible. It's impervious to all poisons. If it is blown up, its cells will regenerate and multiply, and it'll still be alive. You're the only man, Dr. Sakurai, who may be able to save the Earth. Only you. Only you can kill the brain.
2: That's right. At least he must try. He's a great scientist, no?
1: The greatest. I'm certain that your father is the genius that'll save us all. The creatures that are infiltrating Earth are mutations, monsters created by the scientists on Zimar.
2: Those monsters, what do they look like, do you know?
1: Some, I think, look exactly like us.
0: Mutations have also been made in other forms. Kawada, a lot of them may be invisible and take forms which we cannot even imagine. They await orders from the brain, and soon it will give commands to them. I'll do what I can to stop this. I promise that you'll get my complete help.
1: I thank you.
0: My signaler. Just throw it. If you need me, I will answer it.
2: I'll throw it, and you will answer.
0: Well, children, now I'll try to stop the brain.
2: Good luck, Starman. All of us are counting on you.
0: I know, and I'll try to save the planet Earth.
1: Doctor, I beg you to start your research now, sir.
3: Hey, Shan, let us start working together.
4: Kawada managed to get away. Starman attacked and rescued him. Now Kawada and Dr. Sakurai are seeking a formula.
5: It is one that will destroy the brain of our honored leader, Balazar. If you command, I will then kill both of them.
6: Never mind them. My brother Okawa has rescued the brain. By now, the doctor is too late. All across Earth, everything is in readiness to attack Earth at any moment. There's nothing I know that can stop it. Mankind's reign on Earth shall be ended. As the creatures attack, there's no one on Earth who can resist them.

0: There it stood on the tracks ahead of us, a monster. It was too late to halt the train. I swear it, it was a monster.
1: Attention all patrol cars. Attention all patrol cars. Emergency in the Koto district. You are to proceed to the area and seek a monster.
2: You warned us that this would occur. Isn't that right? Didn't you?
3: If Fabio doesn't succeed, these creatures will destroy us in a few days.
0: That's true. And I think some plans are in the office of Dr. Kurokawa.
2: Plans? What kind are they?
0: I don't know exactly. They have to do with that living brain, I think. They could aid in our research, so I shall go and try to locate them.
3: I'll go with you.
2: Me too. Take us, please.
0: It's too dangerous for you. Don't say anything. I don't want the doctor to worry, understand? I'll see you later. Wish me luck. I'll need it.

0: Kawada, you all right? Can you talk?
1: I'm all right.
0: The doctor did this, am I right?
2: In one of the many secret Zimar bases.
3: The area leader is here.
0: Good. Attack, John!
2: I bring great news from our leader, Balazar. He is very pleased. He asked me to tell you. The preliminary attacks have been successful. However, Dr. Sakurai is working on defenses. We cannot make our final attack before we find out one thing. How successful the doctor has been in his search for a formula which would kill our leader, Balazar Spray. I have ordered one of our new mutants, which breathes radioactive vapor, to visit the doctor and to get our answers from him.

Oh, my God.

0: Just my hand. Doctor, what was it? It was a mutation, and it was ghastly. Stomach succeeded in chasing it out of.
1: And which way were they headed?
0: I'm not certain.

0: becomes dangerous. They've started to multiply. The gas may cause it. I'll fight them another day. Where are they headed? I'd like to find the headquarters.
1: Multiplying Cimmerian mutations come in from all parts of the world. Research in this guarded laboratory is being feverishly conducted by Dr. Sakurai and his assistants, who seek desperately a formula which could destroy the leader of the invaders, Balazar's brain. Already, many of the mutants, disguised as human beings, are walking the streets of Earth's cities. To pay for their food and clothing, they frequently commit daring robberies, such as the one now being carried out.

0: Good day. Can I
1: want to look at engagement rings.
0: Yes, sir. A lovely diamond, sir.

0: I'd like something larger than this.
1: Yes.
2: Papa, come on. I want to go home.
3: Isaka! Isaka, what is it? Don't move. I'll call an ambulance.
0: Robberies are increasing, as you know. The police have got to stop them. But these creatures are of another world. I'm sorry to admit that we're helpless. You can't stop them using weapons. I would suggest attempting something else. I think you must capture one. That's the only way we might learn about them. And so I want you to watch all the large jewelry stores. As you no doubt realize, this is the first stage of an insidious invasion by which all of Earth is threatened with ultimate destruction. Mankind is depending on you. Good luck.
4: No Earth scientist is safe from the Cimmerians. Tonight, Professor Ishii carries some of the defense plans home for study.

0: two of them took the plants.
1: Two children, Hisako and Harada, are returning home from a neighbor's birthday party.

Detective Tarugawa, before investigating further, must seek medical help for the stricken Professor Ishii. The detective sees what appears to be a private hospital.

0: Excuse me, nurse.
1: Do you want to see me?
0: I'm a police officer. There's a man who's been hurt in the next corner. The man needs medical aid.
1: But this is a private hospital.
0: I know that, yet you can't let him suffer there.
2: True.
0: Oh.
3: I overheard. Send an ambulance for the man immediately. He'll be treated very well. You're a policeman, huh? Looking for mutants?
0: Yes.
3: I trust you'll be successful.
0: I wish you luck. Thank you, Doctor. Now, if you'll excuse me.
3: By all means.
0: This is no real doctor. This is a Zimmerian mutant.

0: Okay, not me. And you know that Father warned us not to stay out late, so let's get on.
1: You're afraid.
0: I'm not. I'm going to become a detective in a few years, so I'll learn how tonight.
1: Stop it. You're being silly.

0: Now, why are you children out so late?
1: That's a big secret. Why do you ask that?
0: You see. Here, look at my identification cards.
1: You mean you're a detective, then?
0: That's right, children. Have you seen anything suspicious tonight?
1: There were two men acting very strangely.
0: Oh? What did they look like?
1: They were wearing light coats and carrying some kind of case.

Save you from the Zimmerians. You will die if I fail to kill them. Starman is what I am called.

0: The news is excellent. Mutants are now ready in attack strength in every nation on Earth. In a few hours, Alazar, our great leader, will issue the final orders to attack. And you all shall obey them.
1: Azimarian Master!

0: command photo. Our whole unit, Starman.
1: You'll have to be destroyed.

0: Scientists continue desperately to seek one formula which will stop the mutants from dividing and another formula which will destroy Balazar's brain when it is located. Time is running out for the planet Earth.
1: Inspector, I'm still suspicious of that hospital.
2: You know, at first I thought you were wasting your time investigating the hospital, but I don't know now.
1: You don't, sir?
2: No. I find it strange that Professor Ishii died there. They could have saved him.
1: Yes.
2: I would like you to keep the hospital under surveillance. Yet they mustn't know that you're doing this. This might turn out to be one of their headquarters. I'd like a report whenever you learn anything.

0: The two Zimmerians who attacked Professor Ishii realize they must get rid of the only humans able to identify them, the children Isado and Harada.
1: Your shoelace is untied. I'll fix it.
2: Oh.

0: Doctor, a child is here. He's been hurt.
1: Oh, show him in.
0: Come in here, Isako.
2: Billy.
0: Oh, now, no. Go ahead. It's all right.
1: Now, what's the matter,
2: son? Did Guy hardly touch me at all?
0: That's true, Doctor. But he should remain for examination, don't you think so? He wouldn't like to have an infection.
1: Definitely not. Let me take a look.
2: No!
1: Well, put him in one of the rooms.
2: It's no use. I won't go in.
0: Oh, behave and don't be afraid. I think he'll be all right now.
1: Yes. I'm certain he'll be a good boy. Tell me, you won't mind staying for observation? Then you can leave tomorrow if you're well.
3: You'll see, son.
0: You won't mind this at all, Isako? Isn't this nice? Sleep here.
2: Can I lie down?
0: Of course, if you like. If you feel like a nap, you can take it. I'll come back later.
3: Behave. Take care of him. He's my only brother.
0: You will.
3: I'll come by tomorrow to take you home. Don't forget.
0: Come along. Don't be worried. Your brother's in good hands.
3: I still don't like it here at all. I'll escape as soon as I can.

police don't suspect me at all, there'll be no problem. But I will have trouble with that man from the Emerald Planet. Starman. How shall I get rid of him?

Salazar's brain. The attack shall start tomorrow morning. More units will be sent as needed. Some shall contain mutants created recently. You must always use them. You will take positions as soon as it is dark. I shall signal you the last instructions before dawn. One other thing. Starman shall counterattack.

0: Units A, E, and F will attack off this coast with airship cover.
1: And we will move the Third Mutant Army in from this point.
0: Correct. Balazar will give the final orders within a few hours.
2: A spy!
3: Join us, Harada?
4: Later. Something is wrong there. I'm certain that there is.
5: Harada. You're certain?
4: Yes. I can't help feeling that Sako's in trouble at the hospital, and I had to leave him there all alone.
5: I didn't know this, Harada. You could be right. I must investigate. You stay here. I'll find him.
0: As Starman flies to save Hisako, his sister decides to send the police also to rescue her brother.

0: As the police respond, Starman finds the Zomerian base.
1: You will regret entering our secret base, Starman! Kill him!
2: I'll

0: We're surrounded. But we won't surrender easily. Listen, Starman! We're only a small unit of Zemerians. You won't stop all of us. You'll learn. Retreat, quickly!
1: Ishiyama was on their side then, is that it?
2: Correct. I know I'll meet him again. He's just one among many Zemerians. They have invaded all areas of Earth. I face a great challenge. I will try everything to stop them.
1: All the people of Earth are with you.
3: The Zemerians plan to kill all government leaders. And now one of the world figures returns from an Eastern Nations conference. He faces death from the Zemerians.

0: demand you give yourself up, Dr. Hishiyama. 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
1: If you try to stop me, I'll throw this nuclear grenade.
0: Get away!
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Fingers together. That's it. Good. 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And. One and two.

At this moment, an Earthling traitor named Michio delivers the final plans for the Cimmerian attack to Professor Okawa, who is the brother of Dr. Kurokawa, and who will conduct the germ warfare phase of the impending attack.

0: I brought the plans, sir.
1: The attack starts tomorrow. You're late bringing them here.
0: I'm sorry.
1: It really doesn't matter. All the preparations are made. I suppose you'll be commanding one of the nuclear units.
0: Yes, naturally.
1: I wish you success. You can go now, I'm busy.
0: All right, sir.
1: I'll go over the plans later.

0: one that made them. Without you, this Sumerian invasion might be stopped. But the whole Earth is helpless against you. And I created you, Super John. You owe every single minute of your life to my knowledge and help. And don't forget it. You must answer to me just as I must answer in turn to Balazar's brain. All human beings shall die. I'm going to watch you and all the other mutants destroy them. And the Earth shall become a tiny part of the Seymour Empire.
1: Vast armies of mutants, multiplied to fantastic amounts, moved stealthily into positions for the great attack.

Starman also is moving to attack as he searches for the secret laboratory from which the mutants are being created and from which deadly germs are creeping over the Earth, killing every human in their path.

0: What is this?
1: It's the germs. Easy. 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You've got to try. Where did they attack you? What were you near when you were attacked? Talk. You've got to help. Talk.
0: I will try. I was working on top of the hill near a house.

0: 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As soon as it ends, are you going to destroy the mutants because you'll no longer be needing them?
1: To conquer more planets, we must have them. The whole universe shall fall to us because of the great power of them.

0: can hear him. 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
1: I use the germs experimentally outside. That's all. On an old woodcutter.
0: You fool! That act will lead Starman straight to us!
2: Starman moves in on the Cimmerian germ laboratory. As soon as he is notified, defense forces.

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I'm killing you.

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Oh, no. 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

0: There isn't any pulse.
1: What's in here?
2: Gentlemen, it's a nuclear device. I will destroy it safely away from civilization. There is little time.
1: I know what lies ahead. You have to find the brain, the leader of the Zemerians. That's urgent. Unless that is destroyed, they still may win. All Earth hopes that you can succeed in killing it. You must find it. We know that they will attack in a few hours.
2: Well, I shall try, sir.

Shaw's brain within Supreme Headquarters is well hidden from Starman's search. Meanwhile, world leaders under heavy guard await the imminent attack of the Cimmerian mutants.

0: Wait, let it get away. I shall try to follow it. And then, Your Excellency, it could lead me to their headquarters. That is what I am seeking. Once I get there, I will find their leader.
1: Ministry Defense Squad, attention! Return to post!
2: Starman follows the mutant and finds Supreme Headquarters.

0: Oh, the brain. You've hidden it.
1: It may be in there. A logical place to hide it. Oh, you can open it with these.
0: I will.
1: Is that it? Is that Balazar's brain?
0: Yes, that's it. It must be killed. Just a moment, Doctor, and I'll give you the formula.
2: I've worked all night on it. If it works on the brain, all the mutants in the world will also die.

0: You'll be safe, children. The Marians will never come here again.
1: Here, the crystal. It belongs to you.
0: You may keep it as a souvenir.
1: Oh, may I? Thanks.
0: The brain is dead. I trust now everyone will live peacefully. I must return to the Emerald Planet. I bid you all farewell, my friends.

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When you want to turn off picture and sound, just press this button. It turns off the set amplifier, but the separate remote control amplifier is still on, ready for you to return to any later program you wish to see. To turn off this separate remote amplifier, press this button on the push button panel. When the red pilot light is extinguished, you know both amplifiers are turned off. Yes, here is the ultimate in television, a supreme achievement in television engineering. A color set that puts RCA Victor years ahead in dependable performance, armchair convenience, luxurious styling. A set where the pride of ownership is truly second only to the pleasure.

0: boating is a great American summer pastime, and it's a lot of fun. But there are a lot of no fun things that can happen out there on the water. Going out in a boat without knowing anything about it is like jumping into deep water before learning to swim. But you say, your friend who owns the boat knows what he's doing. He takes off in his boat every weekend, has for years. You just want to relax. Well, don't get too comfortable. What if he falls overboard or gets sick? You should know the basics of how to run the boat, how to use emergency equipment, what to do in case of trouble. A skipper is usually proud of his boat and will tell you about it at the drop of a nautical term. He wants you to know how it works. He should insist on it. Modern power boats have two basic types of motors. This one is called an outboard. If it doesn't have an engine hanging on the transom, it is an inboard or inboard outboard, sometimes called a stern drive. These two types have the engine inside the boat in a closed compartment. Electric start boats of this size are operated much like an automobile, but the throttle and the gear shift are combined into this single lever control. Mounted there also are the choke, the key starter, and a fast warm-up lever if it's an outboard. When this handle is straight up, the gears are in neutral. You squeeze a release lock under the grip to move the lever forward or backward. It is simpler than shifting a car because there are only three gear positions: forward, neutral, and reverse. When you push the lever forward, the gear engages and the boat moves forward. Since it is also the throttle, the farther you push it, the faster the boat goes. When you pull it back, the reverse gear engages and the boat starts to move backward. But don't back up too fast. The square stern will push water up over the back of the boat. Most controls have an interlock so that the engine will not start except in neutral, straight up. To start the engine, turn the key switch like you do in your car. If the boat has been sitting a while and the engine is cold, it may be necessary to use the warm-up lever and the choke. The choke is generally a button or a toggle switch located on the control. Operate the choke while turning the key until the engine starts. Then release both the button and the key. They will return automatically to their normal positions. You're now ready to drive the boat. The boat has a steering wheel and a seat like a car, but there are no pedals on the floor, no brake, for example. The main thing to remember is that a boat is steered from the back rather than the front. On an outboard or stern drive, the propeller thrusts the back end of the boat around to turn the boat in the direction you want to go. The steering difference between a boat and an auto is not too noticeable except in docking, in getting underway, and at low speeds. If the boat is an inboard or stern drive, locate and operate the engine compartment blower switch before starting the engine. This exhausts any fumes that might have collected and reduces the explosion hazard. Other things to locate before starting out are the personal flotation devices, called PFDs. There must be a wearable PFD for each person aboard a boat 16 feet or longer. In addition, there must be at least one throwable device, such as a cushion. It is a good idea to wear a PFD at all times. In an emergency, there often isn't time to put one on. Locate the fire extinguisher and know how to use it. Make sure there's a throw line, such as a ski tow rope. A first aid kit. These should be on every boat, along with a paddle and an anchor. Now that this group has been properly briefed, let's not forget the two fishermen we saw at the beginning of this film.
1: Here, lay down on the bottom of the boat. matter, Dad?
2: I don't know. I feel like I'm gonna faint.
1: What do you want me to do?
2: We better try and get back to shore and see if we can find a doctor's. Oh, wait a minute. We gotta get the anchor up. Here, maybe I can
1: get it. No, you lay still. I'll get it.

0: wait. Now, don't stand up when you start the motor.
1: Small powered boats generally have a small motor similar to this one, with a rope start, about like a home lawnmower. Never stand to pull the rope. If the motor has been left in gear, or the expected compression isn't there, you can lose your balance and fall overboard. The gear shift lever is on the housing. Be sure it's in neutral gear, the middle position about straight up, before attempting to start the motor. Most of the other controls are on the tiller, the handle used to steer the boat. At the end of the handle, there is a twist grip. Turn this grip until it is in the position marked start. Then pull on the rope starter cord. If it doesn't start readily, use the choke and continue to pull the rope. When the motor is running, look around to see which direction you want to go and move the tiller in the opposite direction. Then turn the throttle back to shift. Put it in gear by moving the handle forward or backward and gently twist the throttle to start moving. The farther you turn it, the faster the boat goes. But in an emergency like this, get to the nearest shore where you see a cottage, dock, or signs of people that can give you help. When you reach the shore, stop the motor by turning the twist grip to stop and pushing the button that kills the engine. But what do you do if you're left alone in a driverless boat running wild? Of course, he probably wouldn't have been thrown out if he were sitting in his seat. The first thing to do is, don't panic. Get to the driver's position as quickly as possible. Turn the key to shut off the motor. Like a wild automobile, the first objective is to stop it. Survey the situation quickly and keep in mind that the urgent need is to get to the person in the water as quickly as possible. Start the motor, shift to forward, and turn the boat toward the person in the water. Always approach from downwind, that is, with the wind in your face. Approaching from upwind might cause the boat to drift over the victim, even after the motor is stopped. Approach the person overboard slowly and stop the engine by turning the key. If he is not wearing a PFD, he may be exhausted from trying to stay afloat. The first thing to do is to throw him a flotation cushion. Get the device as close to him as possible. Throw him a line, coil it, and heave it. The weight of the coil will help carry it, unwinding as it goes. When he has grasped the rope, pull in slowly toward the boat. Unless the rescuer is exceptionally strong, it may be impossible to get the person inside the boat if he is unable to help. Try to get a PFD on him, but if you can't manage that, loop a rope around under his arms and fasten it to the boat. This will give him a chance to rest. All you can do now is signal for assistance. But first, anchor the boat. Lower the anchor over the side, don't toss it, making sure the line is attached to the boat. These are the things to look for to signal for help. A mirror. A mirror can be seen a long way on a sunny day, with a bright cloth raising and lowering both arms extended from the body. Don't wave. You may only get a friendly wave in reply. If it is night, a flashlight is good for flashing SOS, three short flashes followed by three longer flashes, followed by three short flashes. Flares are also used, but they can be very dangerous. Hold it away from your body and over the downwind side of the boat. Never light it around gasoline. CB radios are often found in boats these days. Turn the volume control to on. Channel 9 is the emergency channel. Turn to this number on the dial and squeeze the mic. Talk into the microphone and say, "This is an emergency. Come back." Release the mic button and listen for a response. Then repeat. If it is a marine radio, turn to channel 16. These channels are monitored by many individuals and government organizations. But you may not find any of these, and the best thing to use is what comes naturally. Grab the brightest cloth you can find, PFD, sweater, towel, whatever. Move your arms up and down repeatedly. If you see or hear people and think you are not being noticed, sound the boat's horn continuously. All boats of 16 feet or more are required by law to have a whistle.

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Hopefully, you'll never have to use them. 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
1: 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King Little of Lilliput does this fifth day of November to the hand of his daughter, Princess Glory. To Prince David, son of Bombo, King of Blefuscu. Fight in order. 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
2: King Bombo.

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1: Yes, we certainly did, didn't we, Pete?
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2: Your Majesty, the wedding tinks are here.
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1: 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You're not losing a daughter. You're gaining a son.
2: My son.

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1: Yes, we like it. That is Faithful, the Song of Lilliput. It will be played at the wedding tomorrow.
2: Of course, of course. Oh, what's that? Faithful?
0: Oh, no, no. Forever, the Song of Blefuscu must be played at the wedding.
1: But, Bombo, Faithful is always played at our weddings. It's tradition, sir. And it's very pretty.
0: Yes, yes, I know. Pleasant little ditty, but hardly appropriate for this great occasion. But forever, there's a song for you. Ha-ha!
1: Ha-ha. Faithful will be played.
2: Bah, twaddle. Absolute twaddle. It must be forever.
1: Faithful.
2: Forever.
1: Forever!
2: It will be forever, or there will be no wedding.
1: No wedding, but the cake and the pretty flowers and... Oh, Bombo, you love

0: Oh, it's me. Oh, it's me.
1: I found the mountain, Your Majesty. I found it. It was a man mountain.
0: Boris, nice.
1: It was this big. No, it was this big.
0: People are hurt in wars.
1: He's as big as... Wait, Your Majesty.
0: Bombo can't frighten me. No, sir. Speak up. Don't stand there like a nincompoop.
1: I'm trying to tell you that there's a giant.
0: When I get my dandruff up, look out. But Glory, poor little Glory.

0: war. Rolls off my back like a duck.
1: But I'm trying to tell you. I'm telling you, there's a...
0: What's on your mind?
1: I say...
0: Speak up, man.
1: There's a giant on the beach. There's a giant on the beach.
0: For heaven's sake, Gabby, button your mouth. Can't you see I have a war on my hands? Be off with you. Shoo.
1: A war? Do you suppose he could be a spy?
0: Or he bother me with passion, touching it. Who's a spy?
1: The giant on the beach!
0: Giant, why don't you tell me these things? Do something. Don't stand there. Go, seek the dogs on. Fetch them to me at once.

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0: 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Well, where is it now?
1: Well, I can't understand it. It was right here. Honest.
2: Giant. Dragging us out in the dead of the night.
3: Yeah,
2: chasing wild geese.
4: Gabby must have been seeing things.
0: Maybe it just got up and flew away.
2: Yeah, and breathing fire.
5: Look out, Gabby! Your giant's gonna bite you!
0: Hey, fellas, maybe it was me, though. Look, I'm a giant.

0: 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Well, there he is.
1: He said that's the giant on the beach!
0: There isn't a moment to waste. Every last man must do all that he can. Work with the greatest of haste. So bind up its hands, its arms, its chest, its neck, its feet. And I'll do the rest.

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1: 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Oh, yes, the giant. Well, bring him in.
0: Okay. Your Majesty, I don't think he'd fit in here.
1: Oh, you don't, huh? So it's not good enough for him, hmm? Well, where is he?
0: Out there, Your Majesty.

0: Where is he?
1: From here on.
0: Out the guards, the army, the navy, women and children first. I'll see you later.

0: What have we got here?
1: Help! Don't eat me! Don't eat me! Help! I won't taste good! I'll give you indigestion!
0: A man? A tiny man?
1: You can't do this to me! I got a wife and kids! Millions of kids!
0: Hold on there, mate. Nobody's going to hurt you.
1: Help! Put me down! Help! Help!
2: Drop that! Drop that!
0: Well, another one. Who are you?
2: Who, me? What? I'm king around here. Guards! Guards! To the turrets! Archers! Surround the giant! Surround the giant! Guards!

0: do you like that? What's some more? All right, let her go!
1: It's Bob! Oh! Close the gate! 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

0: Fine! 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
1: We of Rufus Crew are not
2: afraid of anything.
3: Well, there's everyone gone. 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

0: At your service.
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1: Ah, splendid, splendid. 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
0: Hi, hi. 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
1: But tell me how you caught the whale.
0: Simply grabbed a hold of his tail.
1: My, my.
2: My, my. 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And there I was. Where was I?
1: On the island of Alibi.
0: Hi, hi.
1: My, my.
3: Hi, hi.
0: But now my life is very dull. 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Now that's the job that I'd enjoy. I must be going. Ahoy, ahoy.
1: My, my, my.

0: 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Pull that thing.
1: And it comes out here.

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2: Chickens!
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0: P.S. 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
2: 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Incredible. 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
1: Affectionately yours, Bombo.

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1: Attack at dawn. 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Guards! 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
2: Bombos attacking! Bombos attacking! Bombos attacking at dawn!
0: Bombos attacking!
3: It's war!
2: Bombos attacking!
0: It's war!
2: It's war!
0: The enemy attacks!
1: To the beach!
0: To the beach!
2: Bombos attacking!
3: What?
2: Bombos attacking!
0: War! It's war!
2: To the beach!
4: To defend Lilliput.
5: To defend!

0: done. Where is it?
1: What did you do with it?
0: Where'd you lose it?
1: Who's got it now?
2: Gulliver! Gulliver!

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David. 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And you, Bombo, oh mighty warrior, what have you won? 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But now, in your sorrow and despair, perhaps you'll listen to your songs as they might be sung.

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faster than a streak of lightning. 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This amazing stranger from the planet Krypton, the Man of Steel, Superman. Possessing remarkable physical strength, Superman fights a never-ending battle for truth and justice. Disguised as a mild-mannered newspaper reporter,

0: Are you awake?
1: Well, say, who could sleep for a racket like this?
0: But it's been going on every night since we've been interned. What do you suppose it could be?
1: Could be sabotage, I hope.
0: Me too. But who? Clark, do you suppose...
1: Yes, Lois?
0: Oh, nothing. Just a silly hunch that maybe Superman might be over here.
2: Quiet! Do not talk! Shanasta! This sabotage must stop at once! Konetawa!

0: Miss Lane.
1: This way, please.
2: How does it feel to be home?
1: Smile, please.
0: How about Clark Kent? Did he get away?
3: No. No, he's still over there. But don't worry. Superman promised to look after him.

0: dead? Why, sure he's dead. Shot with a gun. Oh, don't give me that. He's laying right out here in an alley now. And stop giving me arguments. Give me Max Hurley. Max, I got Joe Wells.
1: Oh, yeah? What you been drinking? Joe Wells has been a concrete block holding up a bridge somewhere for the past 5 years.
0: Wise guy, ain't you?
2: We just don't like making calls on little men that ain't there.
0: All right, all right. Hang on now. I'm going to go take another look. Now make sure it is Joe Wells.
3: Poor Murphy. He's about ready for the old cops home. I think he's having optical delusions.
4: $20.72 and standing on my feet all day.
3: Oh, you're just mercenary.

0: You're now scanning at the masterpiece of a master. You are now perusing the produce of pure genius. In fact, you are now gazing upon the nucleus of a neurotic. Furthermore,
1: No, this is all very nice, Clutch, but I'm tired. I'd like to go home.
0: What a lack of depreciation. Mr. Miggs, if you'll give me your attention for just a moment, I'll endeavor to explain the intricacies of this chair.
1: This is all very nice, Clutch, but I'm tired.
0: So you're tired? So what? So you ought to thank me. I'm only trying to fix it so the customers will get the proper remuneration for their money. Now, get a gander at this. Gave myself a hot foot, didn't I? I gotta fix that.
1: No. Please, Clutch, not now. Come on, Clutch.
0: Double crosser.
2: I don't know what
1: I'm going to do. My life hasn't been the same since my brother-in-law had to die and leave me this place.
0: Wish he'd left it to me.
1: Yeah, but you weren't retired. You hadn't worked hard all your life like me. I'm an old man.
0: What do you think I am, kindergarten stock?
3: Disappeared. It's vamoosed. Listen, Max, I ain't blind, and I know Joe Wells when I see him.
0: Murphy's really at it tonight. I think something bit him.
4: Maybe we better go see.
3: And I tell you, it was him. I'm sure. Say, what is it? What night? I'll wait for you.
0: Just too bad. Murphy, I'd advise you to see an optimist.
3: Very funny. You go home, Miggs. I'll lock up after you.
0: I wouldn't trust him, Miggs. Not in his condition.
1: I don't mind waiting. Is there anything I can do?
3: No, I just gotta wait around here till Lieutenant Hurley shows up, then we'll be out of here in a couple of minutes.
0: That broken down rubber heel. Why don't they detach him off the force?
3: Why don't you shut up?
1: Well, I hope you'll all be out of here soon. I'm very tired.
3: What do you think I am?
5: I'll bite. What are you?
0: Well, if it ain't your typewriter herself.
1: Oh, Miss Gallagher, there's been some kind of a trouble.
0: Hey, Gallagher, give me a match, will you?
5: A twerp like you smoking that.
0: Big things sometimes come in little packages.
5: You'll keep on, they'll make you a moron. Junior grade.
0: Think you can afford this?
5: What's the trouble?
1: I really don't know. How'd you do today? Any better?
5: Any better? Imagine. Just because I lost my expense account in a crap game, they put me on a leg job in some corny police station out in the sticks.
1: Who?
5: My paper. For crying out loud, aren't you listening?
1: Oh, this is Miss Gallagher, Mr. Murphy. She lives upstairs over the exhibit.
5: A flea bag renovated into an apartment.
0: Hey, got another match? Just when you give me his damage.
5: Beat it.
1: I think it's a nice little place you've got upstairs.
5: As places go. Oh, don't mind me tonight, Mr. Miggs. I'm just mad at the world.
1: She's a reporter.
5: But you wouldn't know it. You're a disgrace to the Chronicle, they said. We're going to teach you a lesson, they said. Get that, will you? They're going to teach me a lesson. Me, the one who covered the Gardner Stanley hanging. And how about the Kingman fire? I even had the newsboys crying.
0: I wasn't crying.
5: You.
0: Give me the news bulletin, Pete Willis, any day. There's a reporter for you.
5: Pete Willis. That double-crossing snake?
0: Double-crossing snake? He got my father in a clear after being sent up for that murder rap, didn't he? He found the guy that really done it and pinned it on him, didn't he? That took brains. And furthermore, you wasn't calling him a snake about a month ago, where you two was lollygagging around together. Should have seen him, Murph. It was really a panic.
3: I wish you'd quit rattling your head. I got all I can do worrying about what happens with Joe Wells.
5: Joe Wells? What about him?
3: I find him murdered, then he disappears again.
5: Yeah? Ha! I'd give my IT for an exclusive on it, if it really happened. Gee, if it only was Joe Wells. Maybe then I could make that rag I work on take me out of the doghouse.
0: And you at doghouse looks good.
5: Oh, quiet.
1: Is he very important, this Joe Wells?
0: Never heard of Joe Wells? Now, there's total ignorance for you. Do you not never read no newspapers? Joe Wells was just the biggest noise in the rackets, that's all. Why, Joe had so many notches on his Tommy gun, it looked like a buzzsaw. And furthermore, I'll tell
3: he
0: you...
3: He disappeared about 5 years ago, and everybody thought his own boys done it.
5: I still think so.
3: Well, I'm still thinking about that reward. $5,000 for the guy to find him, and I had him.
5: Sure you did, Murphy. But stop making it worse for yourself thinking about that $5,000.
3: How are you going to stop thinking about $5,000?
5: Well, I'm going to bed. Good night.
0: Happy nightmares. Say, Murphy... Just between you and me, was that really Joe Wells you had?
3: Look, kid, I'm the guy that put the pinch on him that time at the World's Fair, ain't I? Well, I'd know him, wouldn't I?

my number, please? Yeah. Yeah, W-I-L-L-I. Yeah. Well, I had your number, but I must have displaced it. I wonder if you'd be complimentary enough to give it to me. Huh? Yeah, I'll wait, but make it snappy, will you?

0: Pete. This is Clutch. Clutch, you know.
1: Oh, Clutch. What do you know? What's new at the waxworks?
2: Come on, let's go.
1: Yeah?
2: You tell the kid to go to a picture show and call back later.
3: I gotta get home.

0: home, and I'm out $2 already.
1: Yeah,
0: come on, will you?
2: Go ahead, Clutch. Nobody's listening.
3: Look, there's a cop over here by the name of Murphy. He claims he found the body of Joe Wells. Uh-huh. I don't know. Out in an alley someplace.

0: What a lucky step.
1: Stop telling me that, Murphy. So you think you had Joe Wells? So you think he got away? So what?
2: Well, so I think I'm telling you that, Doll.
1: Well, I think you're daffy, and I'm daffy to come down here and listen to you.
3: Gentlemen, I wonder...
1: Just a minute, you.
3: But please remember...
1: Hey, who is this guy?
2: Well, that's Miggs. He owns the joint and he wants to close up.
1: Oh. Well, we'll be out of here in a couple of minutes.
3: Well, I hope so. I'm so tired.
1: Start right at the beginning.

Chronicles? Extension 13. Hello, that you, Marty? Gallagher. Look, get over to my place quickly, will you? And bring that camera, pal. Yeah, it's hot. Now get over here before it boils over.

0: give you a buzz. I didn't know if anything was up.
1: It's worth investigating, Clutch.
2: Hey, Pete, you got a match?
1: I thought I told you about picking those things up out of the street.
2: Out of the street? Lobby at a Biltmore. What do you mean out of the street?
3: Hello, Mr. Willis. Haven't seen you around lately.
2: Yeah, that's right. What happened with you and Gallagher? Did the milk of romance slightly curdle?
1: Well, shall we say temporarily soured, old boy? She thinks I shoot craps with loaded dice.
2: Has it got anything to do with that Washington assignment you and her went on last week? Where she lost her expense account?
1: Her expense account? Where's she now?
2: Upstairs.
1: Let's go in here and see what's going on.
2: Right.
0: And another thing, Murphy. I don't believe...
3: Hey, what is this? Who called you in, Willis?
1: I have little birdies working for me, Max.
2: Little birdies with golden wings.
3: Oh, yeah? Someday I'm going to clip them golden wings for you good.
0: Mm-hmm. I don't believe a word of your whole story.
2: Before you start clipping, how about give me a match?
3: Joe Wells is deader than a mackerel. He's been that way for a long time.
4: Boy, you never can tell. You say you saw him, Murph?
3: So what are you suggesting? That we conduct a house-to-house canvass in search of the body? And on this kind of evidence?
4: I don't care what you do from now on.
2: You're not letting this thing upset you, are you, Murph?
1: Tell me more about it, Murph.
3: Where did you grab the shots?
0: What shots?
3: Hey, what is this? What are you trying to pull, Willis?
1: I don't know him. He's not my boy.
0: Well, Gallagher called me. That's all I know. She was all excited about something she had and wanted me to take some pictures.
3: Gallagher? Who the blazes is Gallagher?
2: She's some gal that lives upstairs. That's something to do with the newspapers.
3: Well, go on home. We ain't got nothing to photograph. The dame had Flaisner up on it.
2: I don't know. Maybe I
1: wouldn't do that, pal. She's gone to bed.
2: Yeah, she's retarded for the evening.
1: She called downstairs a few minutes ago and told me to tell you that it was all a mistake.
0: A mistake?
1: Yeah.
0: No, that ain't like Gallagher. She don't play hunches.
1: Oh, believe me, pal, she'd be highly insulted if you ever spoiled her sleep.
2: In fact, she'd be inflamed.
1: Yeah.
0: That's a laugh. Spoil her sleep.
1: Oh, sorry, old boy. Goodbye. Goodbye.
2: What are you figuring, Pete?
1: See you later.
2: Oh, let me go with you. Maybe I can help you.
1: I said later.
2: All right, I'll be around.
1: Yeah, practice on it till I come back.
2: Thanks, Pete. Mucho gracias.

0: That you, Marty?
1: Dolly, don't you know my knock anymore?
0: You stick your nose in your feet, Willis, and I'll throw my typewriter at your head.
1: Baby, can't you talk without screaming? This is business.
0: Go away, Mr. Willis. I'm very busy.
1: You're busy? You don't think looking for Joe Wells is any fun, do you? You're not still sore about that crap game, are you, honey?
0: That's one thing I'm not talking about. That's the kitchenette.
1: Mm-hmm. You know, they weren't my dice. They belonged to Charlie Baker.
0: That's the closet.
1: Yeah. Besides, they weren't crooked. I just ran into a streak of luck, that was all.
0: Is that what you call it?
1: Uh-huh. Excuse me.
0: If you're looking for dirt, it's not there. And Joe Wells either.
1: I didn't think you were that dumb, honey. But you never know.
0: Oh, look, Pete, I'm really not mad anymore.
1: Mm.
0: I mean about the crap game. But I'm busy.
1: Mm-hmm.
0: No kidding, I think I've licked the first act of that play I told you about. I was just playing around with the idea when you knocked.
1: Oh, did I tell you you were gorgeous tonight, honey? Such a wonderful liar. Writing a play, huh? While Detective Lieutenant Hurley's plainclothesman stalks through New York streets, searching apartments and alleyways, creating terror in the hearts of innocent bystanders, the body of Joe Wells was lying in... Lying where?
0: You're so good. Why don't you finish it?
1: You know, this is really horrible. You should go back to writing lovelorn columns.
0: Yeah, well, it's a lot more exciting than that stuff they print under your name.
1: All right, baby. I want to help you. Where have you got it?
0: Got what? That is just in case it's found.
1: Oh, I'm sure.
0: If you don't get out of here, I'll call the cops.
1: Yes, you will.
0: What are you going to do?
1: Nothing. I'm going to let you finish the play. But I'm afraid you're going to write the last act in jail.

0: Okay. Okay, I'll look into it right away. Murphy, I can't give this thing any more of my time. Will you quit shoving my chair around? Why don't you get out of here?
1: Why should I? I inform you that this happens to be my place of employment.
0: I'll send over a couple of boys and you can scout around. Maybe you'll find something. Or maybe you won't. Oh, I just got a hurry call to look into a shooting a couple of blocks away. You want to go?
2: No, thanks. I'm going home. You know, early to bed, early to rise.
0: Well, any way you want it.
2: Uh-huh.
0: Now, you wait around outside. The prowl car will pick you up.
1: Any new developments?
2: I don't know yet. Well, thanks for calling, Clutch. I'll see you around.
1: Right.
2: Good night, Mr. Mays.
3: Good night, Mr. Willis.
1: Take care of yourself, Pete.
3: I'll go put on the nightlight in the back. You'll be ready now.

0: What's the matter? What are you so dissipated about? You look like you fell in a barrel of flour.
1: Out there. Sitting out there.
0: Who's sitting out there?
1: There's a corpse out there playing cards.
0: What?

0: He's really dead. What do you think you're doing?
1: You shouldn't have done that, Clutch. I'm just telephoning the police.
0: Do you want to get us in trouble? We got something on our mitts. That stiff is really rigor mortis.
1: But I got to telephone the police.
0: What are you doing, using last year's brains? You know what'll happen if you call in the cops? They'll throw bright lights in your eyes. They'll give you the rubber hose treatment. They'll break you down.
1: Break me down? For what?
0: For what? Now, there's a clever injection. For killing that guy out there, that's for what?
1: I didn't kill him. He got in here by mistake.
0: You try to tell the cops that. You seen what happened to my old man, didn't you? They'll think you had a motive. You'll be a felony. What we gotta do is get rid of that body.
1: Oh, get rid of the body. You mean hide out in the street behind some ash cans? Is that what you mean?
0: Have it bounce back on you in the morning? Oh, no. Gotta get it out of the neighborhood. Way out.
1: Oh, my goodness, out of the neighborhood. But how?
0: Well, we'll take the corpse and put it in your car and deposit it someplace far away in this vicinity.
1: Yeah.
0: Come on, let's get your car.
1: Get the car. Oh, my hat.
0: Yeah, my cigar.

0: Marty, that... Who are you?
1: I think you and I have a little business to transact.
0: Business? If my price isn't right, it won't make any difference.
1: That's the body of Joe Wells.
0: Lucky I slept up yesterday, isn't it?
1: Your levity fails to impress me, Miss...
0: Gallagher. Sue Gallagher. Will you stop scaring me with that gun? If this is a gag and Pete Willis sent you...
1: Let's not get away from the subject, Miss Gallagher. If you haven't got the body of Joe Wells in this apartment, I'm convinced that you know where it is. You see, I followed the blood spots from the Empress Hotel across the alleyway to your staircase. And now this. I know he was shot, and I know that he couldn't have dragged himself much further. Where is he?
0: All right, what's the use? The body's downstairs in the exhibit.
1: Ah, now we're getting somewhere.
0: I don't imagine you want to meet the cops who are down there.
1: Oh, now, Miss Gallagher, let's be honest with each other. We both heard the police car drive away a few minutes ago.
0: That's too bad.
1: I'll follow you.

0: Miss Gallagher? Is that you, Miss Gallagher?
1: Yes, Mr. Miggs.
2: Who's that?
1: He owns the place. I guess he's closing up.
2: You'll go back and wait.
3: She's gone upstairs again. Let's perambulate.
0: Let me rest a minute, please, Clutch. That's all I need. Miss Gallagher, catch him doing this.
3: Just happen to remember, the top on your car is down. We gotta put it up.
0: Do we have to do that?
3: Now, Mr. Miggs, you wouldn't want to risk your social standing by being seen chauffeuring a demolished gangster through the streets, would you? All right, never mind. You sit there and rest. I'll put the top up.

0: I don't know. I don't get it. What's your angle? Where are you heading? What in the world do you want with that corpse?
1: Let's say it's a collector's item.
0: Well, as long as we have to wait, I'd like to get the story on paper.
1: You'll be wasting your time. You won't have the body to prove it.
0: After you're through with it, it'll turn up somewhere.
1: That is a moot question. Answer it, but be careful what you say.
0: Hello? Oh, McAndrews.
2: Hey, listen, lame brain. What do you mean getting Marty out on a wild brain's out for nothing, huh?
0: The night editor is upset. All right, so I called Marty. So it was a mistake. What about it? Well, I said it was a mistake. What do you want me to do, cut my throat?
2: Well, that's not a bad idea. Or better still, go back to school and learn how to write.
0: And don't you tell me anything about writing stories. I'll be getting bylines when you've ended up on a copy desk or gray hair.
1: Oh, you're disappointed in something.

0: Hello. Wrong apartment, I guess.
1: Mm-hmm. What are you doing here?
0: Well, you know how a fella can make a mistake.
1: Mm-hmm. Where'd you get this?
2: Oh, nothing in there, huh?
3: Well, what happened? Well, I'm just the manager of the place. I heard a shot about an hour ago and called the station. I couldn't help it if you guys didn't get here in time.
1: What else?
3: Well, when I come in to see, the door was open, and like you see it now, nobody around.
1: That's fine. What about the guy that rented the joint?
3: I don't know. I don't know nothing about him. He'd just been living here in the place a week, never showed his face. He was just a mug.
1: Yeah, like what?
3: Well, little rat-faced guy with a pinhead like a carp.
0: That was Joe Wells. You can tell by the...
1: Shut up. I make the discoveries around here. I guess I know Joe Wells when I hear him. Now, what do you know about it anyway, Hawkshaw? Where did you get the key to this room?
0: Back at Miggs's. That's where Joe Wells is now. The girl's got him.
1: What girl?
0: Gallagher.
1: Gallagher?
0: Yeah, you know, the reporter that lives upstairs.
1: Everybody knows everything around here but me. I'm just a detective. Come on, let's get back to Miggs.
4: Everything's all set. Let's grab him and hit the gravel.
5: I hope we're doing right, Clutch.
4: Of course we're doing right. I figured this whole thing out by the process of mental reduction.
5: Oh, well, you gotta drive, Clutch. I'm too nervous.
4: Okay, if I make you feel any better.

0: your friends are leaving, Miss Gallagher. Now I relieve you of that body.
1: Wait.
2: Open up, it's the police.
3: Come on, open up in there.
0: Visitors in the alley. That's too bad.
4: Going to change your plan?
0: I don't think so, Miss Gallagher. But only yours

0: I'll see what I can do with this lock.
1: No.
0: Pass key won't work. Let's try around front.

0: Grab a hand. You and I can make a fortune here. All right, Mac, put it away. No matter what you're looking for, it's not here.
1: You're not the police.
0: No.
1: I wouldn't call for them if I were you.
0: Why should I? Maybe you and I can do some business.
1: What are you selling?
0: Oh, a lot of things. For instance, Joe Wells.
1: Either the girl was lying or you've double-crossed her.
0: Call it anything you want, but I've got the body.
1: Where?
0: We can't talk now. You better get out of here. The cops will be here any minute. How about my apartment, say, in an hour?
1: I have little choice.
0: 1140 Regent Place.
1: 1140 Regent Place. And I hope you're not wasting my time, Mr.
0: The name's Willis.
1: Mr. Willis.

0: Yeah, all right, Martin. Yeah, I'll take care of it. I'll keep you posted. Bye-bye.
1: Well, what'd you find?
2: Nothing. She's staggering around her apartment with a lump on her head the size of an egg, trying to find some ice cubes to put on it.
3: She said some goony guy clunked her on the noggin.
2: Maybe I'm crazy. I've never been on a case like this before. Trying to find a corpse that somebody stole.
3: Somebody stole it?
2: Where have you been? The dame says she stole the corpse. Then some guy stole it from her. Now, can you figure that out?
3: Uh-huh.
2: Who in the blazes would want a corpse in the first place?

0: right, sweetheart. Now, where is it? Now, look. You don't think you're going to get away with this for long, do you? You almost got yourself killed, and now the cops are on your trail. Let me take over. You're talking to Papa.
1: I told Hurley who took it. Will you stop bothering me? I've had enough for one night.
0: It's still your party, Angel. Somebody's got the corpse, and it's not the guy who conked you.
1: Well, the way you talk, it sounds like you know more about this thing than I do.
0: I do. I saw the creep just before he got away. The way you're handling things, you're going to wind up in the morgue instead of Joe Wells. Please don't be so cute.
1: How do you figure in on this?
0: I told him I had the body. I wanted to help you out.
1: Oh, sure. You mean you'd like to wheedle it out of me with that sweet talk and hog the story for yourself?
0: Baby, you know there's enough story in this for both of us.
1: I told you I haven't got it.
0: Stop kidding, Papa. We have to produce a corpse in an hour, so come on.
1: I told you I didn't have it.
0: There you go, leaving me holding the bag.
2: All right, lady, get your coat on. You're going to jail.
1: Jail? For what?
2: Stealing corpses.
1: But what was stolen from me?
2: That's tough on you, lady. You started this game of put and take.
1: What about him? He said he saw the guy that sucked me.
0: A figment of her imagination, Max. I've told you everything. I'm merely an innocent bystander.
2: Yeah, what are you trying to do? Drag him down to your level?
0: Yeah.
2: Come on.
0: I'll phone your relatives, honey.

0: much.
1: Pete, boy, am I glad I found you home. You alone?
0: Yeah,
1: we're alone. They got Migs.
0: Who has?
1: The cops.
0: Well, that's too bad. But look, Clutch, I'm expecting a very important visit.
1: Oh, but this is more important. We took the body of Joe Wells and stacked it in the freight car, and the cops chased us.
0: What?
1: Yeah, we found the body in exhibit. We figured we'd better do something with it.
0: Why didn't you call me?
1: There wasn't no time, and besides, I didn't want Gallagher busting it, so I figured I'd take the body and hide it and then tell you, and you'd get an exclusive with no interference.
0: All right. Then what happened?
1: We got the body hid in a freight car right when a yard bull spies us, just as we're lambing. So we got scared.
0: So you ran?
1: So we run.
0: Oh, that's just dandy.
1: Wasn't so dandy for Migs. He got caught.
0: What about the corpse?
1: I don't guess they know nothing about that yet. Poor old Migs. You got him on suspicion of trespassing prohibited or something.
0: Have you any idea where you put him?
1: Who, Migs?
0: No, the corpse.
1: Well, certainly.
0: Well, what are we standing here beating our gums for? Let's go get it.
1: Right.
2: Gallagher, what now? If it's that kidney foot Hurley again, you tell him for me.
3: Stop racing your motor. Somebody just put up your bail.
2: Bail? Who?
3: That ain't my department. Better ask out front.
2: And I said miracles never happen.
4: Yeah, you better get here right away, Hurley. Something just broke on the Wells story. That's right. A guy named Migs. Complete confession. Snatching bodies.
5: I didn't confess anything. I just said...
4: You said you stuck the corpse of Joe Wells in a freight car, didn't you?
2: Mr. Migs! What did you do?
5: Oh, Miss Gallagher, I'm so glad to see you.
2: Don't tell me they think you're the guy.
5: Oh, it was horrible, just like a nightmare. I had no idea I was going to get in trouble like this.
4: That's what they all say. This ought to be good for murder.
2: What are you trying to do? Crucify him? Where did you put it?
5: In a boxcar in the freight yards. Ohio and Western car, I think. Near a water tower at the end of the yard.
2: We'll get you out of this in no time, Mr. Migs.
4: None of your funny business now. You keep away from them freight yards, see?
2: Who's going near the freight yard? I just want enough time to get to my paper. Take it easy. With my story on page one in the morning, you'll be exonerated in full.
5: I hope so. I'm so tired.
2: You waiting for somebody?
6: I guess it's you, lady.
2: Take me to the Chronicle.
6: Okay.
2: And step on.
6: Right.
7: Steady. Make that 1140 Regent Place. Forget the Chronicle.
2: Then you're the guy that bailed me out. And for this?
7: Just in case Mr. Willis pulls a double cross. Your safety might convince him, and better not. Mr. Willis says he has the body. We're going over to get it.
2: Listen, Pete Willis hasn't got anything but gall. Whatever he told you, I know he hasn't got it.
7: You and Mr. Willis come up with the most amazing stories. Why should I believe you?
2: Look, you've got to believe me. He's never even seen the body of Wells. Migs stole it while you and I were playing footsie-footsie upstairs in my apartment. And stop shaking your head. I know this sounds fantastic, but the cops caught Migs 20 minutes ago in the freight yard where he hid the body in a boxcar. And that's where it is now.
7: You're sure?
2: They didn't know a corpse was mixed up in it till they sweated it out of him at the station.
7: Where are the police now?
2: How do I know? Going after the body, I guess.
7: You're sure you're not, stringing me along, Miss Gallagher?
2: Stop handing me that gazipe, will you? Do I look crazy enough to stick my neck out when you've got the advantage?
7: Change that last address to the freight yards and hurry.

0: driveway, by the end of the yards.
1: Let's go.
0: This is it, I think. Yeah, that's it. Ohio and West.
1: It's a good thing you learned to read.
0: You know, I'm very illiterate. And comfortable like.
1: Come on, up you go. Give me a hand. You get his feet.
0: What are we going to do with him?
1: Let's get him out of here before anybody else finds him, and then we can worry what to do with him.
0: Something's coming.
1: Quick, open the other door.

0: All right, jump down it. Grab a hole, let's get out of here.
1: Ohio and Western, that's what Nick said. I don't see it. It's probably back there in the dark.
0: This is another of your tricks, Miss Gallagher.
1: Look, all I want to do is turn this thing over to you.

0: here.
1: I'm positive this is a car. Oh, that corpse certainly gets around.
0: Good.
1: What?
0: Quiet.
2: Some crazy thing, that's what I call it. Why didn't you call the cops when you found it?
3: Well, I was so nervous, I thought
2: you
3: I...
2: You thought? What if even pay taxes for it to have a police force?
3: I know, officer, I'm completely to blame.
4: Hold on, this is where we left it. Yeah, we left it right here, right in there, not far from the door.
2: Well, it ain't here now.
0: If you...
1: Maybe they'll go away.
4: Oh, my goodness, somebody must have stolen it.
2: Ah, that again! Who do you think you're trying to kid? That's the same story the dame gave me.
3: I'm telling you the truth, officer. I wouldn't lie to you.
2: Yeah. Well, what are you standing around for? Start looking.
5: Sure, Mr. Hoyt. We just didn't know.
2: You didn't know? Who knows anything anymore? Not there. Inside. Maybe you got up and moved out of the draft.
6: Not a thing.
3: Miss Sister, can I go home now?
6: Yeah, beat it. You're no help to me.
3: Thank you. You know, I'm awful tired.
6: Me too. Of you.

0: But I'm in a jam, Mr. McAndrews. The Chronicle's got to help me. But I stole it for the Chronicle. Holy cow, can't you understand that?
1: Shut up. I know you're in a jam. So does the Chronicle for letting you represent it. Say, who do you think you are? Stealing a body off the street and then losing it. I know that. The DA's office and the police department and Max Hurley are all on my neck. We don't want any part of it.
0: But you've got to keep me from the law until I find it again. And I've got an idea. Pete Willis...
1: That's what I get for hiring a half-baked woman reporter. A screwball Daffy Budinsky. You're fired.
0: You can't fire me. I quit. This isn't a newspaper story. It's a career. And you're bellyaching because some cop's been complaining. Well, you go soak your head, you ungrateful ape. Go soak your head. Okay, you oversized quiz kit. What did you do with it?
2: Why, Angel, how did you find out?
0: I guessed. You and that creep following me are giving me gray hairs.
2: Well, why'd you get out of the clink? Didn't you like it there? They tell me with a new paint job...
0: I don't care. If you'd kept your big nose out of my business instead of bringing the cops back to my apartment, I'd never have landed in jail.
2: Oh, that's a fine way to talk to someone who's been trying to save a story for you.
0: For me?
2: Yes.
0: Why, you fix me up so with the police, I don't know which end is up.
2: Oh, baby.
0: Stop trying to talk me into something.
2: There you go. Always belittling. Relax, will you?
0: Sure, relax. Along with everything else, McAndrews just canned me.
2: Well, you've been asking for that for a long time.
0: I know. But it did the soul good to tell that stupid old fwer to head in. But that's not what I'm worried about now.
2: Oh?
0: Look, Pete, for crying out loud, what'd you do with the body?
2: The body?
0: All I want to do is give it back to the cops and get out of this mess. I don't want the story anymore. I just want to live.
2: Stop beating your brains out. What we've got will get you a better job than the one you've lost.
0: What good will it do me with a lily in my hand?
2: Oh, here.
0: What's that?
2: Read it.
0: Spain?
2: No, Montevideo, Uruguay. It's got a government stamp on it. I took it out of Wells' pocket.
0: South America?
2: Uh-huh.
0: So that's where he's been all these years?
2: Under an assumed name, Peter Burness.
0: Well, where does the creep fit in on this?
2: I don't know. I don't read Spanish. That's why we're waiting for the gentleman. And he's coming here any minute.
0: Well, Pete, he's dangerous.
2: Yeah, I know. How about a drink in the meantime?
0: Make mine bourbon.
3: You're not sore at me anymore, are you, baby?
0: Just don't pull any fast ones on me, darling. That's all.
2: Here we are. Try this one for size, huh?
0: Just to keep you honest.
2: Trusting soul, aren't you? We go together, don't we, huh?
0: Mm-hmm. Even with that Joe Citizen appearance of yours, I still know you're a hobgoblin underneath.
2: Oh, but you still love me, don't you, baby? Mm-hmm. There he is now. Watch yourself. Hello. Come in. We've been waiting for you.
4: I'm usually more punctual, but I was delayed. I can't say I'm too surprised at seeing you here, Miss Gallagher.
2: Well, sit down. Make yourself at home, mister. I can't be calling my guests, hey, you, all the time.
4: My name is Jerky. I must say that I admire the perspicacity of the American press. Once they smell a story, they stop at nothing till they get it.
2: Well, we can dispense with the compliments. We want facts. You're not going to get the body until you answer a few questions.
4: And that depends, Mr. Willis. That depends entirely upon the questions.
2: Well, how's this for a starter?
4: That's interesting. I see that you and I are beginning to understand each other. You don't want a story at all. You want the diamonds.
2: Oh. How'd you guess it, Jelky? Catches on quick, doesn't he, honey?
0: Like a bird dog.
4: Now, let's not waste any time, shall we?
0: Holy cow.
4: Those stones represent $250,000. A part of them go to both of you when I get the body.
2: Well, that's just dandy, but as long as we're going to be partners, you'll have to tell us more.
0: Yeah, you know, just in case of trouble, so our stories jive.
4: Oh, I don't mind. I represent a group of diamond merchants from whom these stones were stolen in South America. The robbery was very cleverly done by one Peter Burness. Otherwise, Wells, Joe Wells. The Uruguayan government offered a reward for his capture, but he escaped. And you trailed him here. Precisely. In fact, I was here before Mr. Wells arrived.
5: But why do you want the corpse when you already have the diamond?
4: Well, let's go into that, shall we, after you have carried out your end of the bargain. Now, Mr. Willis, where's the body?
2: Oh, that's easy. The corpse is riding around Central Park in a taxi, waiting to be picked up. Shall we join him?

0: We'll be there in a few minutes.
1: But the body in a cab, Mr. Willis, is that quite safe?
0: I told Mahackey he was a friend of mine, too drunk to take home. An hour spin around the park, and I'd pick him up in good condition.
1: That was clever.
0: Well, who'd know a drunk from a stiff? I had him propped up in the corner just as nice as you please.
2: You mean if he doesn't start sliding?
0: Think I'm nuts? I had him pinned to the cushion.
1: Amazing.
0: All right, driver, start through the park.
2: Got a little foggy, didn't it?
0: Hey, driver.
3: Oh, it's you. I thought you'd never get here.
0: Everything okay?
3: Sure. He hasn't even blinked an eye.
4: Hey, what's this guy been drinking? Embalming fluid?
0: He will be for long.
5: Now let's get in and settle this thing. You too.
2: Well, don't you think it'll be a little crowded for all four of us?
0: We'll manage. All right, then.
5: Somewhat of a hurry, aren't you?
0: I want to get this thing over with.
5: I can understand that.
0: What are you worrying about? There's only one Joe Wells. You want to sit next to him?
5: Thank you, never mind. Drive us to the ferry.
0: Just a minute.
5: Don't you trust me, Mr. Willis? That's where I relieve you of the body and pay off.

0: I thought we were leaving you after we got on the boat.
1: A short trip across the water can hardly matter now, Miss Gallagher. Especially as we shan't be seeing each other any more after tonight.
2: Well, we're almost across. How about the split?
1: Let's stretch our legs. We can finish our business at the same time.

0: How come Joe Walton's walking around with all that lead in him?
1: I thought he was dead when I left his room at the Empress Hotel. I went down to get a cab to carry away the body, but when I got back, he was gone.
2: He must have had just enough life left to drag himself to my stairway.
0: Junkie, why do you want to carry the body away if you were only interested in getting the diamonds back to your bosses?
1: Oh, pardon me. I was only interested in getting those diamonds for myself.
2: The old double-cross. The guys that hired him to get the diamonds get nothing.
1: That was the general idea, Miss Gallagher.
0: Cute, isn't he? Steals the body, destroys it, then tells the diamond owners to go chase themselves.
2: You couldn't lose.
1: Precisely. Joe Wells was not to be found, that's all I'll tell them. And in a few years, I'll sell those diamonds at a slight loss.
2: Some loss you're going to take.
0: What about the cops?
1: Well, they'll believe what they believe for 5 years. I shall put Mr. Wells at the bottom of the river, where they think he is anyhow.
0: Yeah, but there'll be questions after tonight.
3: And whom will they question?
0: Oh, me, Miss Gallagher.
1: And you think you will be available for questioning, Mr. Willis?
0: I figured you'd spill when you thought you'd have us in the spot.
4: But you're wrong, Calkey!

0: On your feet, little man. Look at the bacon I brung home.
1: Where's Clutch?
0: Clutch? What's he got to do with this? Annie Oakley finished it herself.
1: Didn't he get out of the cab?
0: Hey, are you conscious? There's no one in the cab but the stiff.
1: No, lady, that's no stiff. That was Clutch.
0: Clutch?
1: Come on, jockey.
0: And you mean all the time Clutch was doubling for the body of Joe Wells?
1: Sure. I figured Jockey would try to knock us off. Clutch was supposed to cover us with his gun.
0: Oh, no wonder you were so brave back there.
1: Hey, Clutch.
0: Clutch, wake up.
2: What? Oh, where is he? Which way to go? I'll get him. I'll get him with my heater.
1: Take it easy. I thought you were going to follow us.
2: Ooh, murder. I must have fell asleep.
0: Oh, that's just fine. I hope you had a nice nap.
1: All right, Jockey, get in.
2: Don't pull no calisthenics, bud.

0: Well, this better be on the level. That's all I gotta say. You say this guy's a murderer?
1: Or a reasonable facsimile. Hello, give me Morrison.
0: And who's this character with the zoot haircut?
2: The name is Clutch Tracy. And my racket happens to be impersonating electrocutions.
3: Well, if you don't believe us now, that ought to cinch it.
0: Well, what are you waiting on? Throw him in the cell.
2: You mean you're going to give him the third degree?
0: Sure. Then we're going to scalp him and hang him up by his toes.
2: This I got to see. Hey, Sarge, give me a match, will you? Thanks. Hey, you better keep a couple of these in case you run short.
1: Hello, Morrison. Hold on to your pants. Wait for what? The nerve of him. He's on another phone.
3: This story ought to be good for you.
1: Cheer up, honey. Say, Sarge, you better get a hold of Lieutenant Max Hurley.
0: Lieutenant Hurley? He's out in a cruise car. The only way I can reach him is by radio.
1: You better get him. I've got something he wants very badly.
0: Well, this better be on the level, that's all. Pearson?
4: Talk my mic into the radio circuit.
5: Connected, Sergeant.
0: Calling car 27.
1: What?
0: Calling car 27. Come in, Lieutenant Hurley.
1: Calling car 27. Calling car 27. Lieutenant Max Hurley. Come in, that dearie.
6: What kind of lame brain tomfoolery goes on in that?
1: Hello, Max. This is Pete Willett.
6: Why, you wink-spattered imbecile. What do you think you're...
1: Temper.
6: Willis, if you don't tell me what you did with Joe Wells, I'll personally take you apart like an artichoke.
1: You've been riding around with him all night, ever since you left the freight yard.
6: Riding around? Are you nuts?
1: He's right behind you, Max. In your trunk.
6: In the...
1: He's there. I put him there. That is all.
6: Stop the... Pull it! Get... Stop!
3: Hey.
1: Oh. Hello, Morrison. Now, shut up. It didn't hurt you to wait for a little vignette you might be able to use on page one. Here it is. Joe Wells, supposedly dead for 5 years, was found murdered tonight as he... Oh, wait a minute. The credit line on this story is by Pete Willis and Sue Gallagher. Well, she's working for you now, or you don't get the yarn. Yeah. Okay.
3: Pete, darling, oh!
1: Wait a minute, honey, this is important. You remember the time when they found the guy in the... Well...

0: Ladies and gentlemen, we'd like you to meet Shorty Pedestine, who is one of the up-and-coming jazz French trumpeters, do they call him, Oscar?
1: No, man, I blow horn.
0: Would you get a little, just a...
1: Yeah, I blow French horn.
0: Get a little closer to the microphone.
1: Yeah.
0: Or get a little closer, Oscar.
1: French horn, man.
0: Uh-huh. French horn.
1: Yeah.
0: And what do they call you, a French hornist?
1: Well, you know, like I blow horn, man.
0: Would you speak up a little bit, Oscar?
1: I blow horn, man.
0: Yeah. Fine. And tell me, how do you like Dixieland, Oscar?
1: Well, I mean, you know.
0: Well, what about, would you say, Tchaikovsky?
1: Yeah, man.
0: You don't...
1: No, man, no. I mean, you know, like, I mean, he goes, I mean, you know.
0: Uh-huh.
1: I dig more like, you know, Bartok scene or... Shostakovich or some bit like that, man, because I mean I'm more swinging. You know?
0: Well, how would you compare the kind of music play with how would you compare that with art? You know, what kind of art?
1: I think art blows the most. I mean, he came with a band about 3 years ago, man, dig, and like he was a real small town cat, and I mean he was swinging, man, but he was a small town cat.
0: Uh-huh.
1: And I mean, he started to blow with us, and it was a real nut, you know?
0: And who are you appearing with currently now here in San Francisco?
1: Well, man, I'm on the show with Stan, you know?
0: Stan.
1: My combo, and we're blowing with on the same stand with Stan, man.
0: Uh-huh. And how are the crowds receiving you down there?
1: Yeah, man.
0: They like it.
1: Well, I mean, they come, man.
0: Step a little closer to the microphone.
1: They come, man.
0: A little louder, please.
1: Yeah, well...
0: We want the audience to hear everything you have to say.
1: Cool, yeah.
0: See, that's a mighty good drum, what do you call that, riff?
1: Well, you know, go on, man.
0: Now, what are your plans for the future, Oscar?
1: Man, I'm here, and I mean, I've met a swinging group here. I like Frisco the most, man, because, I mean, the town jumps, you know? I mean, there are a lot of scenes, man, and... So, I mean, it's like that, you know?
0: Uh-huh. What would you advise a young artist, a young musician to do? Or would you advise him to get an academic education strive immediately for self-expression?
1: Well, man, I mean, I'm a musician, dig? And I mean, to me, the most important thing is, like, you should blow, you know?
0: Mm-hmm.
1: And I mean, like, I tried to make it at Juilliard, man, and... It's a real bad scene, you know, man? I mean, it's a bad scene,
0: Bad scene?
1: Yeah, man. I mean, it's not, you know, like nothing's happening, you know? I
0: mean,
1: the cats don't blow. No,
0: they don't have any classes
1: no,
0: up
1: man,
0: there?
1: Nothing, no, man, nothing's happening, no, man.
0: Well, I was sure that there was something happening up there in Juilliard.
1: Well,
0: they have classes.
1: Like, sure, they have classes, man, but
0: that's
1: I mean...
0: That's a very fine professor's music.
1: Well, but they're too far out, man. They're on this Schoenberg bit and job like that, and I mean, it doesn't swing, you know?
0: Uh-huh.
1: I mean, if a cat wants to blow, and he wants to blow, and then he's got to have a scene where he can blow. And,
0: yes, well, that would apply. That would apply to the artists that are playing horns and wind instruments. So they would have to blow. What about those who, for example, are playing string instruments? Or would you say that? How's the picture there?
1: Well, I mean, you know, it's pretty much all the same, man. A blow is like an instrument, you know.
0: Blow is like an instrument. Uh-huh. Well, perhaps there's some verbal communication that we don't seem to be getting across. How do you say blow is like an instrument?
1: Don't hang me, you know? I mean, like, I didn't want to fall up here in the first place, man. I mean, this is a big bug because, I mean, the manager of the band,
0: take it easy.
1: Too much. I mean, freeze,
0: look,
1: you know?
0: Okay, thanks. You just go over there and sit down with Pops, and we'll listen to the music.

0: This engine's still warm.
1: Say, did you see the skid marks out here? They go at a direct right angle to the direction of travel.
0: No digs in the macadam either. Somebody was hurt. There's blood all over this thing.
2: What is this black menace that kills everything it sees and hears? No human mind could imagine the enormous destructive power of this maddened, killing thing. If you're young people in love, look out. If you're driving a lonely road, you're as good as dead.
0: There's been a lot of livestock missing lately. That doesn't make headlines. But now it's people.
2: Never in the history of the United States, a monster of such size and power and horrifying hatred of man.

0: 20 seconds to arm completed.
1: Okay, test arm to arm.
2: Test arm to arm. Arm light engine prep complete.
1: Main tanks pressurizing. Main tanks pressurized.
2: You have the missile prep complete.
1: Okay.
3: Here at the Rocketdyne Propulsion Laboratory, in a blast-scarred valley of the Santa Susana Mountains, parts of the engine which will power Americans on their first voyage to the moon are about to be test-fired.
0: Ignition start.
3: This is Ray Bradbury. His tales of science fiction and fantasy are known throughout the world. For over 20 years, he has predicted and examined the joys and nightmares of the coming age of the rocket.

0: is a marketplace. A marketplace of entertainments and ideas, where thousands of authors compete for the eye, the mind, the dollar of the reading public. I'm John Willis. Among the best known and most popular contemporary writers in America is Ray Bradbury. At 43, he has achieved international recognition with such books as The Martian Chronicles, Fahrenheit 451, Dandelion Wine. Books and stories which have stimulated the imaginations of millions. Much of his writing explores the future, the way man may live and think tomorrow. But as his visions of tomorrow are overtaken by the events and scientific developments of today, as man steps beyond the threshold of space, Ray Bradbury, writer of the strange and the fantastic, finds himself a prophet in his own time.
1: Fantasy and illusion have always filled my life. I can still perform the magic tricks I learned when I was 11, and I sometimes do for my wife Maggie and our four daughters. Magic was my first great love. If I hadn't discovered writing, I think I really would have become a magician.

0: Ray Bradbury does most of his writing here in a basement room of his West Los Angeles home. A highly disciplined man, he often works 7 days a week, turning out as many as 30 short stories a year. His files contain not only his completed stories, but the dozens of ideas, fragments, and first drafts which he keeps in work at one time. A purposeful clutter of curios, mementos, and old souvenirs surround him as he writes.
1: A writer's past is the most important thing he has. Sometimes an object, a mask, a ticket stub, anything at all, helps me remember a whole experience. And out of that may come an idea for a story. So I'm a pack rat. I've kept everything I've ever cared about since childhood. I was born in Waukegan, Illinois, and one of my earliest memories is being in awe of the stars on a summer night. We moved to Los Angeles when I was 11. By then I was collecting Buck Rogers, and my favorite authors were Mark Twain, Jules Verne, and H.G. Wells. I read everything from Tom Swift to Tarzan, and I still respect the delight they gave me. I don't turn my back on any of it. My art has grown out of many things, the good, the bad, and the indifferent. Now, your problem is a feeling of inferiority. You're full of self-doubt in your careers today more than ever before.
0: A writer must periodically break out of his isolation and come into contact with people. At least twice a month, Bradbury lectures to clubs, scientific groups, and students.
1: Because really, essentially, no one can help you in this world. There is no help but yourself.
2: Mr. Bradbury, how much did you make in your early years of writing?
1: It varies. The first year I made nothing. Second year I made nothing. The third year I made $10. Fourth year I made $40. So I remember these. I got these indelibly stamped in there. The fifth year I made 80. Sixth year I made 200. Seventh year I made 800. Eighth year 1200. Ninth year 2000. 10th year, 4,000. 11th year, 8,000. Yes.
3: How does an artist keep going during those early years of low income?
1: Just get a part-time job. Anything. That's halfway decent. Usher in a theater. Unless you're a madman, you can't make do in the art fields. You've got to be inspired and mad and

0: mind. I gotta, do it. I've simply gotta do it. And if you're not this excited, you can't win.
1: At the age of 17, Ray Bradbury set out to be a professional writer. Since then, he has published nearly 300 short stories and novels, which have been translated into 18 languages and earned him many important awards. In addition, his provocative magazine articles have made him internationally known as a perceptive and candid observer of our times.
2: Any world of 3 billion people weighted on hand, foot, ear, and eyeball by 50 billion robot devices is a science fiction world. And that's fine. I've always been in favor of a science that can prolong and beautify our lives. I believe in television, atomic power, and certainly computers. But when does an invention stop being a reasonable and worthwhile mechanism and start being a paranoiacally dangerous device? The problem of good and evil fascinates me as a writer. Our atomic knowledge destroys cancer or men. Our airplanes carry passengers or jellied gasoline bombs. The hairline, the human choice, is always there. A writer moves about observing, seeing as much as he can, trying to guess how man will play the game. Constantly measuring the way life is against the way he feels it ought to be. He's a magnet passing through a factual world, taking from it what he needs.
1: Bradbury lived for many years here in Venice, an area of Los Angeles which he frequently revisits.
2: The time we have alone, the time we have in walking, the time we have in riding a bicycle, is the most important time for a writer. Escaping from the typewriter is part of the creative process. You have to give the subconscious time to think. Real thinking always occurs on the subconscious level. I never consciously set out to write a certain story. The idea must originate somewhere deep within me and push itself out in its own time. Usually, it begins with associations. Electricity, the sea. Life started in the sea. Could the miracle occur again? Could life take hold in another environment? An electromechanical?

0: Who is this?
1: Oh, yeah, man.
0: Who is it?
1: Oh, yeah, man.
0: Is that you, Charlie?
1: Yeah.
0: Oh, come on, come off it, will you?
1: No. Come on. Come off it.
0: Who is this?
1: Oh, yeah, man.
0: Look, what number are you calling from? Hello?
1: Hello.
0: Look, what do you want?
1: Look, what do you want?
0: Look, will you tell me who you are?
1: Will you tell?
2: Operator.
0: Hello, operator. I've had somebody calling me and bothering me on the phone. It must be some crazy person. Who should I call to,
2: You'll have to call your service representative, sir.
0: My service representative.
2: That's 118.
0: Okay, thank you. Hello? Hello?
3: Dial 00. A story by Ray Bradbury. Out of a ride along a dusty road, out of observations, impressions, a lifetime of experience, a story has begun. In the world of Ray Bradbury, anything is possible.

0: including within the vast complex of the telephone system, the spontaneous formation of intelligent life. A professional writer lives on what he produces. To help him sell, he often relies on a literary agent. Bradbury has two, one in New York and one in Hollywood.
1: A story sells itself always, but not when it's sitting in the files. A writer needs an agent to go out into the marketplace and sell his wares. I never learned to drive. As a kid, I saw too many fatal accidents, and I grew up hating the idea. Our automobiles slaughter 40,000 people a year, maim 100,000 more, and bring out the worst in men. Any society where a natural man, the pedestrian, becomes the intruder, an unnatural man encased in a steel shell becomes his molester, is a science fiction nightmare.
0: Research is a necessary part of writing, even for fantasy. To gather background for Dial 00, Bradbury visits a long-distance telephone switching center.
1: As a writer, I've been called a mechanical moron, someone who knows no practical physics. And that's almost true. Yet I don't think anyone admires scientific technology more than I do. Here are thousands of people calling thousands of other people every minute, with banks of relays across the country singing to each other in musical codes and handling it all in microseconds. Mechanisms like this represent scientific man at his best.

0: A story should be like a river, flowing and never stopping. Your readers, passengers on a boat, whirling downstream through constantly refreshing and changing scenery. My readers must become the main character. In Dial 00, they must be Tom, confronted by a miracle, trying to understand. The mysterious voice, the voice on the telephone, calls Tom again and again, each time less odd, more natural, changing, developing, each time untraceable, unexplainable, as if existing for his ears alone. Finally, armed only with suspicion, Tom confides in a friend.
1: Hello? Ralph. Listen, Ralph, I called you to find out if you could possibly have dinner with me tonight. There's something very important I want to discuss with you. I don't think these phone calls are coming from anyone. I don't think they're coming from any person, any human being. These phone calls are coming from the telephone system itself.
0: Suddenly, Tom faltered. He realized that if, in fact, there were an intelligence in the telephone system, it would be listening. It would have overheard. It would know he suspected it.
1: Look, Ralph, I'm going to have to hang up.
0: Now, suddenly, Tom's friends began receiving calls, insulting, disgusting calls from someone, something, imitating Tom's voice. Desperately, Tom turned again to the telephone company, which was still unable to trace a single call. In fact, as it was patiently explained to him, such calls could not be taking place, for if they were, they would be originating from an impossible source, from high up on pole number 74862, a few blocks from his apartment.

0: Bradbury sometimes works away from his home at his Beverly Hills office, where he can avoid most interruptions. There, he occasionally finds time to meet with young writers who seek him out.
1: There's no real way of thanking my own teachers, except through teaching others. We all need one person to look us in the face and say, you can do what you want to do. I tell young writers, you can never be James Joyce, you can never be Mickey Spillane, you can only be yourself. I tell them, it doesn't have to be the greatest, but it does have to be you. If there were three of me, I could keep us all busy. Painting fulfills a need to be non-intellectual. There are times when we have to get our brains out in our fingers. After a good day of writing, I feel like I've been for a long hike in another world, and painting helps me relax. This is the story about my being microscopic and being hidden on the back of the moth, and it flew up to my mother's shoulder and landed on her shoulder. And she looked and said, oh, what a beautiful moth. And I kept yelling at her, mother, mother, I'm here on the back of the moth. The wicked witch has changed me into a tiny little creature. And in order to get back to you...
2: I was afraid of the dark until I was almost 20. My only children's book, Switch on the Night, was written the week before my first daughter was born, so she wouldn't be afraid too. And she's not. None of my daughters are. In fact, I can never make my bedtime stories scary enough.
1: The design of the moth, and maybe she'll see me standing up on the back of the moth and waving to her and shouting to her. So she started looking very close, and I was very hopeful, at which moment my father came into the house, slammed the door, scared the moth flew up and out the window. And I screamed and screamed, and we flew off into the night. And that's the end of the story for tonight.
3: Yeah.
1: And
3: I can tell the rest.
1: Can you tell the rest?
3: Yes.
1: What'll happen next?
3: You ran in there and the witch ran in to eat you. And that's the end.
0: Every other Friday for the past 14 years, Bradbury and a group of friends have met to read and criticize each other's work. Having completed his telephone story, Bradbury exposes it to their reaction.
1: Pitied, lost fool. He looked around at the apartment, guessing it might be the last time he would see it for many hours, days, or forever. Poor lost, poor sick, dumb, mad Tom. And Tom went out into the night, into the dark of the night, sure only that if he were sane, then the small gray box on the pole was his enemy.

The phone, the telephone, and Tom understood what was happening. The box was afraid, was calling out through its arteries, calling for help.

0: All right, get down. Get down from there. Come on, get down.
1: You up on that pole. You up there. Come on down.
0: Get down off of there.
1: Get down off of that pole.
2: In the instant of exploding light, Tom saw within the box, saw it, saw something he knew must be it, and he knew it had

0: By the next afternoon, every trace of poor Tom and his seeming madness had been removed. And in the vicinity of pole 74826, all was normal once again. The damage to the wires had been repaired, the box had been shut, without the repairman touching or having seen whatever it was that Tom had seen. Inside the humming box, there was a tick, a tick-tick, a tick, a tick-tick-tick, and a silence. And then a click. And very far away, after another silence, a voice said, "The White House, good evening." The end. Now, can we have some reactions from any one of you?
1: I think the thing that intrigues me about the story is the process of life starting again. But I found it disturbing that this voice was malevolent. I don't think that the purpose or the overtone of the entire story should be malevolent. I don't.
2: Everyone will have something to say. Comments will range from the questioning of a single word to suggestions for major story revision. To Bradbury, the group's reaction is a necessary and sometimes painful prelude to sending a story out.
0: I always have Maggie go over everything I write, word by word. She taught English in college, and I rely on her to correct my grammar and catch any other errors I might have missed. It's always hard for me to decide when a manuscript's really ready to go out. Usually, if we can't change another word, that's when it's ready, not before.
2: For Bradbury, mailing dial 00 to his New York agent, who will offer it up for sale to leading magazines, is the last step of literary production.
0: I worry about rejection, but not too much. The real fear isn't rejection, but that there won't be enough time in your life to write all the stories you have in you. So every time I put a new one in the mail, I know I've beaten death again.
2: Though Ray Bradbury's formal education ended with high school, his stories appear today in 15 college textbooks, along with those of Saroyan, Faulkner, Steinbeck, Poe.
0: I'm a storyteller. That's all I've ever tried to be. I guess in ancient times, I would have been somewhere in the marketplace, alongside the magician, delighting the people. I'd rather delight and entertain than anything else. We live in a time of paradox. Man is confronted with a terrifying, magnificent choice. Destroy himself utterly with the atom, or survive utterly with the same means. Man has always been half monster, half dreamer. The very real fear is that now he'll destroy himself just as he's about to attain his dreams. Today we stand on the rim of space. Man is about to flow outward, to spread his seed to far new worlds, if he can conquer the seed of his own self-destruction. But man at his best is immortal, and from his beginnings, he has dreamed of reaching the stars. I'm convinced he will.

Wood turning is an art. It is extremely fascinating, but it requires a lot of practice and skill. These are samples of simple lathe work. The quality of work depends on the ability of the operator to control and utilize the lathe turning tools. The lathe is unique in that it is the only power tool with which a project can be shaped, cut to size, sanded, and finished without changing machines or even removing the original piece from the lathe. As with any other machine process, wood turning is much more effective and enjoyable if the operator is familiar enough with his lathe to know the names of its parts and their adjustments. The portion containing the drive mechanism is called the headstock. The on-off switch on this lathe is built into the speed control. The numbers indicate the approximate revolutions per minute. This lathe will turn 800 to 2,750 RPMs. The outboard faceplate, sometimes called hand wheel, can be used in some cases for outboard turnings of large diameters. The lathe must be capable of slow speeds, and a floor stand tool rest holder would be required for outboard turnings. The outboard faceplate is more commonly used as a provision to turn the spindle by hand, and also as a friction brake to stop the spindle more rapidly. Apply light pressure to the lower half of the wheel with the palm of your hand to prevent jamming a finger. The spindle is fitted with threads on the outer surface to accommodate faceplates, screw centers, and other special chucks.

The internal portion of the spindle is commonly tapered for number two more shanks. The spur center, also called drive or live center, fits into the tapered spindle. The taper should be cleaned before inserting a center. With moderate pressure, the spur center will stay in the spindle. To remove it, insert the knockout rod from the outboard faceplate end of the headstock and tap the spur center. Hold the center with your right hand so it will not fall on the lathe or floor. The bed of the lathe has two flat machined surfaces on top called ways. The tool rest holder may be positioned at various locations on the ways by lifting the locking handle, moving the holder to the position desired, then locking the handle. Be sure that the tool rest holder is clamped firmly. As needed, various sized tool rests are positioned in the tool rest holder. Be certain that the tool rest is adjusted correctly for height, angle, and distance from the stock. The tool rest and holder must only be adjusted when the lathe is at a dead stop. This is a common adjustment and must be made frequently. This whole assembly is the tailstock. It is locked in position on the ways by the tailstock lock. The tailstock is also fitted with a number two Morse taper for the cup or dead center.

The tailstock handwheel moves the tailstock spindle and center in and out. The dead center lock locks the tailstock spindle so it will not move. To remove the cup center, loosen the dead center lock and retract the spindle with the handwheel until the center is loosened. A full set of lathe turning tools will usually include gouges of several widths. The gouge has a rounded nose with a concave top and is used for roughing cuts and cove cuts. The gouge should not be used for internal cutting. The skew is a flat tool ground on both faces to form a 60-degree angle to the point or toe. It is used to smooth cylinders and cut shoulders and beads. A couple of different width skews are usually available in a set of turning tools. A parting tool is used for sizing cuts and cutting off operations. This is a pointed tool ground from both sides to the center line. The rest of the tools are ground with a single bevel and are used primarily as scraping tools. The spear or diamond point, square nose and round nose scraping tools are used wherever their shape will fit the design of the work. The round nose scraping tools are the most used tools for making bowls. This round nose tool has a carbide steel tip included on its end. Always check the condition of handles and the sharpness of turning tools before using them. A dull turning tool not only causes poor workmanship, but it is dangerous as well, because excessive pressure is required to force it to cut. Carefully honing dull tools

will be time well spent. Try to maintain the same general shape when sharpening or honing. Hone at approximately the same grinding angle without rounding over the cutting edge. The gouge may be honed with a special gouge slip stone. Again, care must be exercised to prevent rounding the cutting edge. All wood to be used for turning must be free of cracks, loose knots, checks, or other defects. This piece should not be turned. All glued work must be properly glued and dry. Lathe speeds may vary somewhat with types and grains of woods. This chart gives a general guideline for speeds. Almost all roughing out operations are performed at the slowest speed. When the stock has been trued to a balanced cylinder and is ready to be shaped, stock 8 inches and more in diameter must still be turned at the slowest speed. But stock 6 inches in diameter may be turned up to 1200 RPMs. 4-inch diameter turning should not exceed 1800 RPMs, and a speed of 2400 RPM should be limited to work 2 inches and under in diameter. After mounting rough stock on the lathe, rotate the spindle by hand at least one full revolution to be certain that the stock clears all machine parts. Adjust the tool rest until it is as close as possible without touching the stock. When enough material has been removed that the tool rest is more than 1/8 of an inch away from the stock, stop the lathe and readjust it closer. Make sure that no others are in the operator's safety zone. Roll loose sleeves above elbows and remove or fasten any loose or dangling clothing to avoid being caught by any revolving part. All jewelry must be removed. Long hair should be safely secured with hairnets or other similar methods. Wear eye protection, preferably a face shield, when operating the lathe. Observers should not stand in line with the turning. Be sure that the stock is correctly mounted and secured, then obtain permission from the instructor before starting the lathe. Stand to the side as the power is turned on. Since the operator must decide which turning tools to select and the way the tool is to be utilized, it is not easy to give exact directions for their use. A beginner may hold the tools differently than a skilled turner. The three most common and accepted ways of holding a turning tool are illustrated. One thing is certain for the beginner. Grasp the tool firmly with both hands and hold it directly on the tool rest. Be certain that the tool is in contact with the tool rest before it is permitted to touch the stock. Do not touch revolving stock with your fingers or hands. Beginners should stop the lathe when using the outside calipers. If the stock has been trued and is smooth, a proficient operator can carefully use the outside caliper on a rotating cylinder. Check with your instructor before attempting this operation. Always stop the lathe when using the inside calipers. Remove the tool rest when sanding or polishing.

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All corners of the rag must be tucked in so they will not start to wrap onto the turning stock.

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Ah, but the proof is in the running. 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Fasten the drive belts, and it's ready to thread. 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

Just a minute. Do that again, a little slower. First, feed the film under the first sprocket. These sprockets have twice the teeth of most sprockets, thus less wear and tear on the film. And the spring-loaded sprocket shoe keeps the film firmly but gently in place. Form the upper loop and pass the film through the heart of the projector, the easy access gate. Here the film is engaged by the Stellite claw. Stellite, one of the hardest metals known to man, never wears out. Never tears the film. The film is gently embraced by a nylon pressure pad fore and aft. Relieved to reduce wear. Easy to reach for cleaning. Close the gate, form the lower loop to the guide marker, and pass it over the dynamically balanced sound drum where the sound is picked up. Thread the film under the lower sprocket. There are only two in this machine. Under a damper roller, which helps prevent film breakage, and onto the even tension take-up, which adds the ultimate in film protection. And now for a running test to get everything set. Turn the new fuse-saving power switch to start the motor. Listen how quiet it runs. And now, the lamp. Adjust and lock the focus. And adjust the sound. Adjust the tilt to align the picture on the screen. And turn it off. Now, run the projector in reverse, back to the beginning. Yes, this projector gives you reverse operation with complete safety to the film. And now, all that's needed is an audience. 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In short, a snap. Come on, try your hands on this machine. You'll love it.

0: killed her.
1: He was wild dogs, boy. This couldn't be done by a human person.
0: Take your hands off me, mister.
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3: 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You've got a murder, Sheriff.
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5: There's more than one kind.
6: What did you find when you examined Ellie?
3: Just that she was murdered. Dogs didn't do it.
7: Like I said.
8: Sheriff, I have an interesting aversion to my maladies being paraded around the town.
9: He's saying loup-garou. Werewolf. He's saying werewolf. He says that I'm its next victim.
10: We came out on strike because of the inhumane working conditions, but people was being misused so badly.
11: Occupational safety and health is a major social concern of the 1980s. These people are part of that movement. They are asserting their right, now written into law, to a healthy and safe workplace. This right has had a ragged history. It's not always been recognized. Work has killed millions. They've died from explosions, falls, electrocution, dangerous machinery, from breathing in poisons in the air. Millions more have been mutilated or permanently disabled at work. This year, it's estimated that up to 100,000 people will die from job-related injury or disease. Over 5 million will be injured at work,

Following the Civil War, the American economy was expanding rapidly. In the closing decades of the 19th century, production rates were climbing and millions more workers were needed. Between 1900 and 1910, nearly 9 million people immigrated to this country, looking for work and a better life. But many also found harsh conditions, long hours, low wages. The work was tough and dangerous. As the production rate went up, so did the pressure on workers and the casualties. Railway workers had one of the most dangerous jobs. Nearly 15,000 were killed between 1902 and 1908. Mining accidents were frequent. 4,700 died building the Panama Canal. In a single Pennsylvania county, 526 workers were killed in 1 year. There were few government rules covering safety and health, and workers had few rights. There was no legal protection for unions. When workers did organize against these harsh conditions,

Their strikes were usually broken by the company, sometimes with the aid of hired police or government troops. Outraged journalists and social reformers began to support workers' efforts to organize. Photographer Lewis Hine exposed the horrors of child labor. Novelist Upton Sinclair, in his classic work, The Jungle, described the brutal lives of Chicago stockyard workers. He said, "I wish to frighten the country by a picture of what its industrial masters are doing to their victims." Exposés like these finally led the government to create the first agencies to protect workers. Woodrow Wilson won labor support by agreeing to improve safety in the workplace. In 1913, the Department of Labor was established. Pressure for change was often finally effective only after a major tragedy. After 361 men died in the Monongah mine disaster of 1907, the Bureau of Mines was set up to supervise mine safety. Gradually, industry began to regulate itself in what is known as the voluntary safety movement. The National Safety Council, founded in 1913, set voluntary guidelines for safety engineering and better working practices. Companies put guards around dangerous machinery, set up first aid stations, and began safety classes. But safety education stressed that most accidents were the workers' own fault. This film, made by the National Association of Manufacturers in 1911, was one of many that singled out workers' carelessness as a cause of disaster.

0: But many terrible tragedies were not caused by workers' carelessness. The same year that film was made, a fire burned a Triangle shirtwaist factory in New York. Because many of the exits were locked, 146 people, mostly young immigrant women, died. Again, it was only after the tragedy that the first permanent commission to inspect factory safety was set up in New York. During the same time, industry helped establish a system to compensate workers for accidents. While this workman's compensation system gave employees a measure of financial security for the first time, it took away their right to sue the company for damages. The amount of compensation was limited, and workers were not represented on the boards that decided claims. But this growing concern for workplace safety had some noticeable results, and accident and death rates fell. In fact, many industrialists thought the safety problem was solved. This safety film ended with an idealized picture of a steelworker's life.
1: The Safety and Health Committee can be one of the most important committees in the plant.
0: Workers today, like these at a Chicago steel plant, know the safety problem isn't solved.
1: And we know, all of us working in that plant, that there's just a myriad of problems out there in safety and health that we've got to begin to do something about.
2: One thing is for sure, if we got a record, a backlog of safety and health grievances and good, well-attended meetings where people bring out specific problems, we're going to be in a much better position to negotiate those kind of health and safety provisions that we need, because they're going to be based on something real.
3: I've got a list here of 26 accidents that I've heard about. Many of them serious. The guy got 200 stitches.
2: 200 stitches?
3: 200 stitches. Another guy got shocked with 2,200 volts.
4: There was a burner killed in the 34th. He didn't pick up his card at the end of the turn. They found him. They went out to look for him a few hours later, and the blood was already dry and everything. He was under several tons of steel.
3: The one case I think some of the people here are aware of is this case of Jesse Bustos at the 30-inch.
5: When I finished unscrewing, I had no idea that this piece of steel was supposed to drop on the generator. When it dropped, when I finished unscrewing, when that piece of steel dropped, it grabbed the tip of my glove, and I got caught, these two fingers. I was stuck for 45 minutes. They couldn't do nothing until the doctor got there. He got there, I think, in about 20 minutes. I got the morphine shot. It took more or less 45 minutes to get me free. The foreman there should have told us what the job was exactly gonna do, what it was supposed to do, and they should have never let me do that job by myself. I was an apprentice. They didn't tell me what was supposed to happen. They didn't give me no safety tip. That is their job.
1: Management must provide safety training before the man is put to work on that job.
6: You have a union, something that we didn't have at the beginning. You have your union, strengthen it and fight. That's the only thing you can do.
1: Right on. The most important thing is policing this thing. And nobody else is going to police it but us.
2: Thank you. That's right.
0: Like workers today, workers in the past faced not only sudden death or injury from accidents, but slow death from fumes, dusts, and poisonous gases. Doctors were slow to investigate these industrial poisons and the diseases that could result from them. The first major American study was not until 1910, when a young doctor, Alice Hamilton, investigated the effects of lead poisoning. There were further government studies into health hazards, but few industries applied their findings, and workers' health was virtually ignored by industry until the 1960s.
7: Okay, what we're going to do now is a test that tells...
0: Bob Samuel has silicosis, resulting from 28 years exposure to silica dust.
8: I started working in 51 as a laborer, and then I went to chipping. And I chipped for the rest of my time until 1978.
7: Try to get all the air out of your lungs, okay?
8: I first noticed I was getting sick back late 60s. And I got started getting short of breath.
7: Push more, blow, keep blowing.
8: Then I went to the doctor, and the doctor taking x-ray, but they didn't tell me what was wrong. So we decided we would call in the federal government. So after they come in there, they found out I had a silicosis. But the company themselves have never told me that I had it. I had to find this out through, you know, doctors. The company knew all along because you had guys that was dying from it.
0: In the 1930s, hundreds of men were hired to dig the Gauley Bridge Tunnel in West Virginia. They, too, were ignorant of the risks they ran. Desperate for jobs during the Depression, they worked with virtually no protection in a tunnel thick with silica dust. 476 men died here from silicosis.
6: My name is Walter Kincaid. I worked in the tunnel 4 or 5 weeks. Every day I hear of someone dying with silicosis. I worked until I got sick, and the doctor told me that it was silicosis. And he also told me that anyone that worked as much as 24 hours would not be living 15 years. I think something should be done for our wives and family after we are gone.
0: Once again, after the deaths, there was a public outcry.
9: I personally believe that 2,000 men are doomed to die as a result of ruthless destruction of life by American industry.
0: The next year, 1936, the Walsh-Healy Act was passed. Although it only applied to contractors doing business with federal agencies, it was the first time the government directly imposed health and safety standards. One of the areas the rules covered was the use of respirators. The respirator is one of the oldest protective devices in history. And for years, workers' health continued to depend on respirators alone to keep poisonous dusts and fumes out of their lungs. But respirators often don't fit properly. They leak or simply don't filter out enough of the poisons. Today, government strongly favors cleaning the air in factories through ventilation and other devices. But through the 1930s and 40s, industry continued to rely on ever more elaborate respirators.
10: Today, thanks to the cooperation of safety men in many industries and government departments who supported and helped guide the development of respiratory protection, the menace in the air is removed for those who wear respirators. For where men once died, we who wear respirators can now live safely. And life for us, like the air we breathe,

0: that respirator is not going to do you no good. I wore it for 28 years, and it didn't do me no good. My lungs is filled with that dust.
1: I can walk about maybe block and a half. That's about the best I can do. It's pretty rough when you're trying to go up a flight of steps when you used to run up there, and I can't do that now. And a lot of nights I get up, I have to get up all through the night and be coughing. I still spit up that dust, and it's still all in the pores of my skin. Can't get clean. You don't know tomorrow, next week, next year, you might go. You just can't sit and think about it, but you just have to go ahead on out and try to, you know, enjoy yourself. Do the thing that you, you know, try to do the thing you've been doing, but don't worry about it. Me and my wife sit down and talk, told her once never to come, it's just come. I just try to do the best I can. A lot of lonely nights, you can't sleep. You know you're just dying day by day.
2: The 1930s, the Depression, years when you were lucky to have a job at all. But Franklin Delano Roosevelt began New Deal legislation to help people during the Depression. He introduced jobs for the unemployed, Social Security, a minimum wage, and the 40-hour work week. Although most of these laws did not directly affect safety and health, they permanently raised the level of government concern about working conditions. The National Labor Relations Act made it a legal right to unionize. And in the 1930s, industrial unions organized and sought the right to represent all workers in an industry. In the automobile industry, for example, the United Auto Workers struck at Flint, Toledo, and Detroit and won the right to collective bargaining. Labor was emerging as a powerful force that would be better prepared to deal with later health and safety issues. Then came the war. Health and safety on the job suddenly became an important issue, largely because preventing accidents meant saving work days for the war effort.
3: Save a day to keep them rolling. Save a day to keep them flying. Save a day that Americans of tomorrow may live in a land of peace, in a land where freedom reigns.
2: Safety supervision was stepped up in federal war plants, and the need to keep workers healthy led to some advances in industrial engineering and medicine. The Public Health Service laid down its first standards, setting maximum levels for dangerous air pollutants at work. But these first standards were often far too lenient to clean the air effectively, and they could only be enforced in plants with federal contracts. For the rest of industry, they were only voluntary guidelines, so many workers' health still depended on the goodwill of the company. With the end of World War II, the workplace itself was changing as an explosion of technological inventions and chemical discoveries brought a new slew of dangerous dusts, fumes, and gases that threatened workers. Workers usually did not know what they were handling or whether these synthetics might cause cancer years later. But in the 1950s, research into the health effects of these chemicals was minimal. It was not until the 1960s that a new revolution in occupational safety and health began, supported by two parallel political movements. The environmental movement began to question the long-term effects of chemicals on our health, and the civil rights movement made people more aware of the rights of each individual. These movements created a climate of reform, which encouraged other groups, including workers, to demand more control over their lives, including their safety and health.
4: We're going to help shape a better future for the working people of this country and for their families. We are pledged to bring safety to the workbench and to bring safety to the job site.

0: Right.
1: Labor leaders worked with the Johnson administration to propose a new government agency to enforce health and safety rules.
0: This year, I asked the Congress for a workers' safety bill to protect you.
1: But once again, the law was not passed until after a major disaster, when 78 miners were killed at Farmington, West Virginia in 1968.
2: I think all of us have been at fault in not taking aggressive action to preserve 20th century safety and health standards for the workers. Now there's a revolt in the mines, and the workers are going to get the kind of conditions that they deserve and should have had.
1: Within 1 year, the Federal Coal Mine Health and Safety Act was passed. And in 1970, Congress passed the Occupational Safety and Health Act. This confirmed in law the right to a healthy and safe workplace, and established the Occupational Safety and Health Administration, or OSHA. The Act says that employers have the primary responsibility for providing a safe and healthy workplace. OSHA is responsible for making safety rules and enforcing them. Workers have a right to talk to their supervisors, their union, or OSHA, about safety and health problems. Jim Belrose suffers from failing eyesight and severe skin discoloration. These job-related problems affected both him and his father, who worked at the same plant.
3: I worked 24 years in the plant. They made silver nitrate. I take silver bullion and turn it into a liquid form. Then we would put heat under it. As it started reacting, you'd get yellow poisonous fumes off it. When they weighed silver crystals up, they used to be a real strong dust that came off of them. That there helped turn the skin dark. My father worked there for a while. His eyes discolored when he was there. His complexion was dark too.
4: He was a real old-fashioned type person. As long as you got a job, you just do it, shut your mouth, and get your pay at the end of the week. And if it hurts your body, it hurts your body. Don't worry about it, you know? And it's the same with a lot of the older guys. They wouldn't ever say anything.
3: Well, I think one of the things, too, that they were always told it was never harmful.
1: Unlike his father, Jim was skeptical. He and his co-workers called in medical investigators from Mount Sinai School of Medicine and asked management to make changes.
3: We were told if we didn't like the way they operated, that we could go for a walk. And that's what started the whole thing. And so our walking was right to OSHA. First day they were there, they found 52 violations in 10 minutes. The four or five guys that really started the whole thing, they were afraid of losing their jobs. But they came to the point where it was a difference between your health or the job. So we took a choice of our health.
4: I was afraid he was going to lose his job, you know. Because they said, well, you know, if you don't like it, if you don't like the way I run the company, leave, you know. And we had four little kids at that time, you know, smaller children. And I wasn't working, so I thought, oh, my goodness, here we go. You know, so, yeah, I was for him, you know, because I know that he didn't feel good a lot, and, like, our family life wasn't what it should have been because of it.
3: I sued for our eyes, and we fought the case.
5: Hey, Ollie.
3: Just a little while ago, I got my final settlement. They didn't want to pay it because they said it was just a hazardous occupation, and those things just came naturally. People shouldn't have to endanger their lives just for the pleasures of other people. Get OSHA in there. Make an effort.
1: Today, there are 20,000 chemicals in the workplace that are suspected of being toxic. About one-fifth of all cancer cases are associated with exposure to chemicals on the job, and OSHA is working to reduce these dangers by setting more comprehensive rules. In addition to OSHA's presence, the unions are spending more time and money on safety training and devoting more contract language to health and safety. Workers are demanding the right to see their own medical records, to be told the names and properties of the chemicals they work with, to know the level of risks they take on with a job.
6: We have been trying to get the company to give medical examinations for over 2 years. And so far, they haven't complied with any of OSHA's orders.
1: OSHA had ordered the company to give comprehensive medical examinations to its workers, some handling the toxic chemical DES. DES

0: into some liquid. And I was exposed to this, and my breast enlarged and itched, and I had a lot of trouble. And I was becoming impotent.
1: He got the contamination so terribly bad that he finally had to have surgery. And they had to cut him. They had to open him up breast to breast.
0: My life now is just... Well, I got a divorce in 1976. My ex-wife got married again because she didn't think I was good. I don't know what the story was, but anyway, that's what happened. The big wheels of the company, they didn't care if you had to go get an operation or anything. They just figured, what the heck? It's them, not me. They're doing the right thing by being on strike. They'll probably shut the place down, but it's probably the best thing for all people ever going to work there again. The reason why I took the DS job in the first place, because it was more money. And right at that time, I was in the process of getting married. And I thought it'd be better for me and my wife if we had more income coming in. I was hoping that I wouldn't be one of the ones that would get it, but I did.
2: Over the years, American workers have won the right to organize unions and the right to have safe and healthy workplaces. Sometimes these two rights are exercised together. In Mississippi, Gloria Jordan is trying to organize her chicken processing plant. And one of the main issues is what she knows to be harsh and dangerous working conditions.
3: If you're looking for a job or want a better job, then listen to this message from...
4: The dangerous job is cutting on the saw. These saws was placed right in front of the ice house, and they would keep the ice door open. So the people's hands would get so cold, they weren't able to know if they was cutting the chickens or cutting their hands.
3: Permanent job opportunities for processing plant workers.
5: By several men got 3 or 4 finals cut off.
3: Excellent pay scale, life and hospitalization.
5: Girl got one of her breasts cut off.
3: Paid holidays and paid vacation.
4: You only had 3 times a week to go to the bathroom. If you couldn't do what you had to do in your clothes, then you would be suspended. You would break out in, we call it chicken rash. And it looks like chicken pox all over your body.
6: As the workers have said, treats the chickens in his plant better than he treats the human beings who work for him.
7: The permission to go into the bathroom, you asked him, please, master, let us go to the bathroom, and he wouldn't let you go. A pregnant woman, 3 months pregnant, has to go to the bathroom, and he wouldn't let her go. Within 5 hours, she had a miscarriage. To the workers of the town, that is not misusing human being, that is taking a life.
8: President of the United States.
4: We are very sure that this is the right thing that we're doing, striking and making it better for our children, because we have already won. We've never been so free in our lives.
2: We are beginning to change our attitudes, to protest about dangers that used to be accepted as part of the job. We are moving from haphazardly protecting workers or compensating them after the fact to trying to prevent hazards from happening at all. Workers themselves are making history by questioning their working conditions, finding out the risks they run, and claiming their legal right to safety and health.

The following story is based on the records of the United States Air Force, the files of the Hayden Planetarium, and the actual transcripts of the tapes made by Betty and Barney Hill under hypnosis by Dr. Benjamin Simon. The purpose? To penetrate an extraordinary case of double amnesia precipitated by their claimed sighting of a UFO in 1961.

0: Route 3. I mean, off Route 3, and we've been on every single
1: side road, dirt road, dead end. And there's no road, there's no clearing, nothing.
0: Of course there is. We just haven't found it yet.
1: Left or right? I saw the thing. I knew I saw the thing, but if my best friend told me he'd seen it, I'd say he was crazy.
0: Benny, there have been UFO sightings all over New Hampshire. Are you saying they're all nuts, all those people?
1: Maybe, yeah, maybe. And it's crazy to keep coming back here. It's like a compulsion, like some of those people you deal with at work. Compulsive gamblers, compulsive wife beaters.
0: What does that make us, compulsive travelers? What's so bad about that?
1: Because we only travel to Indian Head. We only travel Route 3, looking for a road that doesn't exist. How many times have we been back here, Betty? 7, 8 times, and you always end up exhausted and fighting each other. I don't want to fight with you, Betty.
0: Let's not come back. Let's just decide not to come back again. Ever.
1: But
0: we will, you know.
1: Well, you know.
0: Oh, it's funny how we do that. Say the same thing at the same time.

0: the moon sitting on the ground.
1: That was a dream, Betty.
0: The men in the road, I saw the men in the road. And then I saw the moon sitting on the ground.
2: Dreams are dreams and reality is reality. We almost smashed up this car because you had a dream.
0: Don't do that, Bonnie. Please. Don't shut me out. Talk to me. Tell me what you feel.
1: I feel that your dreams are dreams and that reality

0: talking about? I wasn't scared, you were.
1: Oh, don't do that, Bonnie. You were too. I saw your face before. And just now.
0: I was brought up to be careful, remember? It's like an old, scratched, broken record playing inside of me. Be careful, kid, or they'll kill you.
1: Marrying me wasn't being very careful, was it?
0: I loved you so much, I forgot to be careful. First time in my life, throughout careful.
1: Bonnie, what are we gonna do?
0: How do I know this thing happened? How do I know I wasn't just seeing things? I'm in this terrible position where I know it happened, but I can't get myself to believe it. And it's bugging me so much that my ulcers are kicking up again. Just when they were getting better. It's worse than that. I'm trying to minimize. I was out of work for 6 months on disability. The doctor said I was suffering from the complete physical exhaustion, anxiety. And Betty was having those nightmares, sudden fears out of nowhere. Things that are really not like Betty. She's so calm.
2: And it's been almost 2 years since the experience?
1: Yes. I keep trying to remember what happened, where we were. There's a whole area that's lost, 36 miles in there, between the time we saw the UFO or whatever and when we heard the beeps.
2: Now, Concord's about where you heard the beeps.
0: There's a beeping sound.
3: Beep, beep, beep.
0: Is there something shifting in the car?
1: I don't know.
0: Uh-oh. Do you think that thing is back again?
1: How strange.
0: Wait a minute. I wonder if I can make the car do that myself.
2: It was at this moment, the beeping, when your memory returned. It's a time previous to this that you can't remember.
0: Yes, Dr. Simon, that's right.
2: I see.
1: We go back there. Weekends, holidays, whenever we get a chance. We were just there a couple of days ago.
2: The two Indian head, you mean?
0: Yes, trying to find... sort of woke up from a daze and saw the sign, Concord 17 miles.
1: Suddenly, Concord. It was so strange.
2: Barney and Betty Hill began general history of their anxiety problems and amnesia, highlighted by their claimed sighting of a UFO at Indian Head 2 years ago. The Hills' clearest memory is their return home from the UFO sighting experience. Treatment is to be centered on their anxiety reaction with their apparent amnesia. Unidentified flying object, secondary matter. Major job is to determine treatment of patients and overcoming this unique case of double amnesia, most probably by means of hypnosis. Barney Hill, 39, works for the post office, is distinguished member of NAACP, and active in community affairs, Portsmouth, New Hampshire. Well-read, educated, IQ of 140. Previously married, 2 children. Suffers deep guilt about leaving marriage and children, but sees them as often as he can. Also suffers from childhood of racial strife.

0: Betty Hill, 42. Comes from an old New Hampshire family dating back to 1629. Previously married, 13 years, two adopted children, now grown. Returned to university after divorce, received degree, presently works as welfare worker for the state of New Hampshire. She has a background of security in both upbringing and heritage.
1: Bonnie, did you take the clothes in the house?
2: What?
1: The clothes, did you bring them in?
2: No, I was too tired. I'll bring all that stuff in tomorrow.
1: I don't want you to bring the clothes in the house.
0: About the clock, you said you glanced up at the clock as you were undressing. Did you see the time?
1: I saw that it was 5 after 5. Didn't register. I don't think Bonnie realized it either. Neither one of us realized till months later that it was that late.
3: Wasn't that strange, Bonnie? Whatever it was.

0: Tops, my shoes are scuffed.
1: What?
0: Tops, my shoes are scuffed.
1: I don't understand. How could that be?
0: I don't know.
2: Now, Mr. Hill, when you woke up the next morning, did you experience any particular discomfort on your groin?
0: No. It was there. I could just had a feeling. But there was no pain or anything.
2: Well, how much later was it that the warts appeared?
0: Oh. 2 months, I guess, before they actually appeared. Before I actually saw them, because I had a feeling before they actually appeared.
2: So he went to the doctor and he diagnosed it, and by means of electrolysis, he was able to get rid of them.
0: Yes, sir.
2: And you haven't been in trouble with them since?
0: No, I haven't.
2: I see. Please, continue.
0: Betty. I don't want to talk to anybody about last night, all right?
1: All right. I guess.
0: If you want to talk about it, we can just talk about it to ourselves.
1: But we can't just not talk about it, you know.
0: I know that. I want to talk about it to you. I don't like feeling alone with this thing.
1: You're not alone with it, love. How could you be?
3: We wondered about it, and we talked about it, and then I asked Bonnie if he thought we could draw what we saw. And he didn't want to do that.
0: But Betty found a way to talk me into it.
3: Well, I'm good at that. And then when the drawings were identical, well, Bonnie thought they were only similar. I wanted to call my sister, and Bonnie didn't want me to do that. He got angry. And then when she wanted me to check for radiation, Bonnie got really upset. Where's the compass? Where's the compass?
0: I don't know what you're talking about, Betty.
3: The compass, where's the compass?
0: I don't know where it is. How am I supposed to know where the compass is?
3: Come on, Bonnie, you're a big help.
0: It's in the drawer where it always is. Why don't you look before you ask? It's always there in the same place. Betty, listen. I think you're getting too excited about all this, and I think you better calm down. I think we just better forget about all this.
3: Bonnie, would you please come outside and look at the back of the car and see what happens to this compass? Janet says a compass works like a Geiger counter. And if the car has any radiation...
0: Oh, Betty, it's all so ridiculous. A car is made out of metal, and any metal would attract a compass.
3: The compass just went crazy. Near the trunk, the spare tire. Not near the battery, or where you'd expect it to. And there were these strange, shiny spots on the back of the car. I finally got Bonnie to come out and look at them.
0: I figured if I humored her and looked, she'd calm down.
2: Well, did the spots stay on the car?
0: No, they disappeared.
3: They didn't disappear. At least not right away. What happened is that when I had the car washed, they stayed.
2: All right. Now, let's go on.
3: Janet, it went crazy. Yes, the compass, and there are strange spots on the back of the car. Couldn't call anybody. They laugh at me. No, I'd be embarrassed. And Bonnie and I decided not to tell anyone. Not anyone else.
2: Were you able to deal with that? To live with that?
3: Yes. Well, yes and no. You see, so much of our life was so happy. We'd only been married about a year. And so many things were new. Especially for Bonnie.
2: Why especially for Bonnie?
3: Well, the only change in my life was that I was married to Bonnie. I lived in the house where I'd lived for years. I had the same job and the same friends. But for Bonnie, everything was different. He lived in Philadelphia in what was really an all-black society. And here in Portsmouth, it's pretty much an all-white society. It wasn't just a new marriage for Bonnie. It was a whole new life and new friends. Bonnie makes friends so easily. Our best friends then were Jack and Lisa McCraney. Jack's a lieutenant colonel at the Pease Air Force Base, and he and Bonnie just hit it off. I knew Bonnie wanted to tell Jack about what we saw. He kept putting it off.
4: But I finally came out with it. The sighting, if it was a sighting, was still gnawing away at me.
2: The sighting itself?
4: No. Whether or not there was a sighting, and whether or not I was, we were seeing things. And Jack just confirmed my suspicion. He said in so many words that anyone that said they saw a UFO was nuts.
3: That only made things worse. You know, they were our best friends. They were around all the time. We could talk to them about anything, anything at all, except UFOs. That subject was just plain taboo. And those terrible dreams were starting.
2: Had you told Bonnie about your dreams yet?
3: I'd mentioned them. He had so little time. Bonnie was working nights in Boston. 60-mile drive back and forth. We were, except for weekends, we were sort of passing in the hallway. It's the moon, you idiot. What are you barking at the moon for?
5: Yeah, well, I imagine they were long nights for you. Hard on you.
3: Very long. I keep saying this, though, you know, that we were having so much fun. Bonnie had joined the Toastmasters because he thought he couldn't speak in public. And he found out he could. Then he found out he could make people laugh. The house was filling up with old joke books and old routines on records.
6: All those of you whose
3: he'd spring them at the worst possible moment.
7: Not so fast, Rodriguez.
3: Bonnie, just sit down. You'll be late.
7: Flossy little thing, isn't she? You never knew she was the oldest of five children. Just grew up bossing everybody.
3: Do me a favor, Bonnie. Wouldn't you really like to sit down?
7: Call off your dog, Bonnie.
3: Yeah, just like that, it would change. Everything would get terrible. Like that night, Jack and Lisa were having their problems. Lisa knew we thought we had seen something.
4: Somehow we got onto Barry Goldwater. Goodness only knows how we got onto Barry Goldwater. I heard myself saying,
8: You know, the trouble with you white people.
3: Don't call me you white people. Don't ever call me you white people. You can say those white people, but don't include me, Bonnie Hill. I'm not white, I'm human.
4: Well, I didn't ever say that again.
3: No, you didn't. And then they were getting ready to leave, Bonnie, too, because he had to be at the post office by 9. And when they all were saying goodnight, you could have cut the tension with a hatchet.
9: My fellow citizens, let no one doubt that this is a difficult and dangerous effort on which we have set out. The path we have chosen for the present is full of hazards. But it is the one most consistent with our character and courage as a nation and our commitments around the world.
3: And then Bonnie came back. He said he was going to call in sick. He was so worried, and he was just lying there with this white cloth over his face to help his headache. Better?
10: Not much.
3: Bonnie, I want to ask you something. I can't, not with that thing over your eyes.
10: It was your idea.
3: This probably isn't the time, anyway. But I really wanted to ask you.
4: Listen, Betty, I was just listening to the news.
3: Bonnie, I said I wanted to ask you something.
4: This is important, Betty, really important. If they actually do start shooting missiles.
3: Who? Nobody's going to start shooting missiles, Bonnie.
4: If they do, and we're not together, if I'm at work and can't get here, now listen to me. What I want you to do is make your way to your mother's house. And I'll manage to get there. Is that clear?
3: Yes. Yes, sure.
4: Good.
3: Bonnie, what I wanted to ask you before was how come we can talk about this UFO business together and wonder what it was together? But with Janet, with Jack, it was a plane, period.
4: With you, I can look like a fool. But with my friends, I can't afford to look like a fool.
8: I got to hate that washcloth.
3: More and more, he'd just lie there with it over his face.
4: Just kept calling in sick.
11: Well, I was sick. The ulcers, the headaches. Yeah, I was worrying. I mean, I've always been a worrier, but this is really getting out of proportion. I'm worrying about things that I didn't have any control over. I really thought we were going to be attacked.
5: By whom?
11: I don't know. Well, I thought Russia, but I don't know.
5: And were the nightmares continuing, Betty?
3: Yes, on and on. I started writing them down. I'd get up in the middle of the night and write till I was exhausted. I had done that before. When things upset me, I would write them down. It would help.
5: You still have a copy of those dreams?
3: Yes, I stuck them away somewhere. You know, that's funny. I had forgotten I wrote them down.
5: Because I'd like a copy of them, if you don't mind.
3: Oh, sure. I'll look for them.
5: And it was about this time, Barney, that you went to see the doctor, and he suggested that you take a rest, take a sick leave.
11: Yes, it was about this time. So I just started staying home, trying to relax, work in the garden, read, stuff like that. The kids came more often. You know, I could see them more often. They really liked Betty. I mean, they got along well with her. They really loved her. Because I used to tease her. I told her that it was her cooking they loved. But mainly, I was just lying around and reading UFO books.
3: Hi.
11: Hi. What's the matter? Are you upset?
3: No, I'm not upset. Why?
11: You weren't smiling. When you came in, you weren't smiling.
3: I didn't notice.
11: I did.
3: Well, obviously you did, or you wouldn't be uptight about it.
11: Well, I'm not uptight. Sorry about that. I'm uptight.
3: What about?
11: Well, I wouldn't be lying around this house all day, would I? Wouldn't be reading these stupid books. My eyes are falling out. Until...
3: what?
11: Till I think I'm nuts as they are. When I asked you to marry me, you said you wanted a psychiatric evaluation. But don't laugh. You may have been right.
3: Oh, what do you mean?
11: I mean that your instincts may have been right.
4: You may have sensed something.
3: Oh, no, my love. Oh, no, you didn't understand. It wasn't you I questioned, it was me. And I couldn't tell you.
4: Tell me what?
3: I still can't.
4: Listen, did you know by now you can tell me anything?
3: I'm not pretty.
4: Who says?
3: Nobody. It's something I know. Something I've always known. I'm not pretty.
4: And that's nonsense. And what's it got to do with a psychiatric evaluation of me?
3: Oh, you don't understand. I was afraid you thought you loved me. You thought I was pretty because... because I was white.
7: Hey, that's like me being afraid you didn't love me. You only loved my beautiful black body.
3: Well, I do.
7: Oh, well, there's that too. You're right. You're not pretty. You're beautiful. And I see the whole world, Betty. I see every bit of beauty in the whole world in your face.
3: No.
7: I see you, Betty.
3: My love, I see you.

0: This is the way it should be. This is the way it was.
1: Well, finally, I convinced him that we had to report it.
2: She cried. That's really what did it.
1: Well, whatever did it, we did call.
2: Yeah. I wasn't too impressed with how the Air Force handled it. But when Wayne Webb from the Hayden Planetarium contacted us, then I knew that Betty was right. And we had to tell everything we saw.
3: No need for you to be concerned. No need for you to be worried. You are deeper and deeper asleep. You are deep asleep. You will remember everything, and you will tell me everything. It is now September 19th, 1961. You will remember everything, and it won't trouble you. Your memory is sharp now. I want you to go back to the time of your vacation in Montreal, beginning with the time you left your hotel in Montreal.
2: Yes.
3: I want you to tell me in full detail all your experiences, all your thoughts, all your feelings, beginning from the time you left your hotel. Now, were you in Montreal?
2: It was approximately 112 miles from Montreal. We were driving from Niagara Falls through Canada.
3: Well, just go on. Tell me about your arrival there.
2: The thoughts that were going through my mind was that would they accept me at the motel, because would they say they were filled up? And I was wondering if they were doing this because I was prejudiced.
3: Because you're prejudiced?
2: Because they were prejudiced.
3: You run into this a lot, I take it.
2: I have not actually run into being denied accommodation yet.
3: You mean you worry about it?
2: But I know that this does happen, and I am concerned.
3: Did you tell your wife about your concern? Does she share it?
2: I express it, but she does not share my concern in this matter.
3: Very well. Go on.
2: We are riding around, and I'm lost. And I'm concerned about the toll gate, customs.
3: Why?
2: I have a gun in the trunk of the car, a 32 pistol, and it is hidden in the well of the trunk of the car with the trunk mat over it. And I'm thinking, why did I do this? Why did I bring this gun along? And I know it is all my fears that I believe the hostility of white people, particularly when there is an interracial couple.
3: Yes, well, go on. Your memory is sharp. Where are you now?
2: Now, we're in the country part of New Hampshire on Route 3, and I'm thinking, I've got to get a hold of myself and not expect hostility when there it was no hostility there. And I look up through the windshield. I look up through the windshield of the car where Betty saw a star. Oh. That's funny. But I said,
4: Betty, that is not a star, it's a satellite.
2: Come on, Delcy, let's get up. Hurry up, Betty, so I can see. It's not a satellite, it's a plane.
0: Bonnie, what kind of a plane is that?
3: What kind of plane was it?
2: It is right over my right, and it does not go where I thought it would go.
0: Bonnie, I'm asking you a question. What kind of a plane is that?
2: Oh, that's funny. It was funny. They're coming around toward us. They're changing course. Just a Piper Cub.
0: Bonnie, it's not a Piper Cub.
3: You saw a small plane.
0: Bonnie, that's not a plane. It's still following us. Bonnie, where are you going?
2: I just want to see it.
0: Still there. It's coming closer.
2: It is not. It is not coming closer. Just way up there. Betty, what are you trying to make me believe?
3: All right. We'll stop here for now. Just relax. Be comfortable. Until you hear me speak again, you won't hear any sound here. Just rest and be comfortable. You may proceed now.
2: And I am wondering, why doesn't it go away?
3: Do you still think it was a small plane?
2: And I'm wondering why these pilots, why they shouldn't do that. They shouldn't do that. And I can't hear any noise. And I think this is ridiculous. I can't hear any sound. And I want to get back in the car and get out of there. I gotta get out of there. And it is still coming around towards us. And I look up and down the road and I think, how dark it is. And I think, what if a bear were to come out? And Betty is looking. I think she said, and I'm mad with her. I think Betty is trying to make me believe this is a flying saucer. And I am wondering, why doesn't it go away? I won't wake up.
3: You won't wake up. You're in a deep sleep. You can go on.
2: It's right over my right. What is it? I gotta get out of here.
3: This won't trouble you. Go on. You're remembering everything now.
2: And I try to maintain control so Betty cannot tell that I am scared. Oh, I am so scared.
3: Go on. This won't hurt you. Experience it. It won't harm you now.
2: I gotta get my gun! I gotta get my gun! I gotta get out of here! I gotta get my gun!
3: You're in a deep sleep. You can remember nothing. Now calm yourself. Calm yourself. Here, come on. Now come on back. And sit down.

0: All right. You can wake up now. You can remember everything. Just go on remembering. There's no need for you to cry out. You're calm now. You still feel you have to get your gun?
1: Yes.
0: It meant to harm you, you felt?
1: Yes. And I open the trunk and I take it out and I put it in my coat. And I look and I say, I'm not afraid. I'm not afraid. I'll shoot it down. And I run out across the road. And there it is, up there. A man. Is he a captain? What is he? And he's looking at me, and I say, no, I have to shake my head. This isn't true. This can't be true. And still there, and I look up and down the road, and I think, can't somebody come along and tell me that this isn't there? It's there.
0: Are you sure it's there?
1: Yeah.
0: You're not having a dream.
1: And I touch my right arm. It's not my right, it's my left arm. And it's there. If I let my binoculars fall and dangle, maybe it won't be there. But it's there. Why? What do they want? What do they want? And this one person looks friendly to me. He's friendly looking. And he's looking over his right shoulder at me and he's smiling and he's friendly. But the other one with the evil face, he looks like a Nazi. He's a Nazi.
0: Did he have on a uniform?
1: Yeah, yes.
0: Did they have faces like other people?
1: His eyes are

0: I feel like a rabbit.
1: What do you mean by that?
0: When I was hunting for rabbits in Virginia, this cute little bunny went into a bush that wasn't very thick, and my cousin Marge was on one side of the bush, and I was on the other with a hat, and this poor little bunny thought he was safe, and it tickled me because he was just hiding behind this little stalk that meant security for him. And I pounced on him and threw my hat on him and captured the poor little bunny that thought he was safe. Isn't that funny? I thought of that, standing out there in the field. I'm that bunny. I'm gonna be pounced on. I'm that bunny. This creature is trying to tell me something. I can see it in his face.
1: Are its lips moving?
0: No. His lips aren't moving. But he's looking at me and he's saying to me, don't be afraid.
1: Did you hear him tell you this?
0: No.
1: You felt he said it.
0: I know. And he said, just stay there, he said. And he's telling me not to pull the binoculars away from my eyes. And I,
2: oh, God, give me strength. I'll fight it off. I'm not afraid. And I run out across the road, and there it is up there. Oh, those eyes. Oh,
0: can I please wake up?
1: Just a little longer. You'll get through this, all right.
0: I don't understand. The eyes don't have no body. They're just eyes. Oh. Oh, that's what it's got to be. It's a wildcat up a tree. Oh, that's what it's got to be. Oh, I know. It's the Cheshire Cat in Alice in Wonderland. It disappeared too, and only the eyes remain. Oh.
1: You don't seem to be frightened anymore.
0: No. They're not gonna do anything bad. Just floating about. I'm that bunny. I've been captured. But just floating about. So ridiculous, isn't it? Oh, really funny. I wonder where they come from. They're not gonna do me any harm. I wish I could go with them. Oh, what an experience to go to some distant planet. Maybe this will prove the existence of God. Isn't that funny? To look for the existence of God on some other planet.

0: I don't know if he was laughing or crying, but he said to me they were going to capture us.
1: They're going to capture us. We got to get out of here. Look out, look out. You can see them. They're right overhead. They're right looking over our car.
0: They're out there. I don't see anything. It's all black. I don't see them.

0: What's that? What's that noise?
1: I don't know.
2: Now, just a moment. This was the first series of beeps. When your amnesia begins.
1: I don't want to.
2: There was the second series of beeps when your memory returned.
1: I don't know.
2: Well, you will remember, clearly.
1: My mind's a blank. I almost remember.
2: You can remember.
1: Oh, I get this point. I can't get beyond those beeping.
2: You can. You can get beyond it. It's all right. You've never remembered it before. This is the 2 hours you could never remember until now. Because you're there now. It's all right. Go on. Remember. No need to be upset.
1: I'm not supposed to.
2: Not supposed to? Who told you you're not supposed to?
1: They did.
2: All right. You're calm.

0: calm.
1: We're driving along. I don't know where we are. I don't even know how we got here. Fanny and I, we were driving. I don't know how long. I don't know how long. We haven't even been talking. I'm just sitting there, feeling that something's going to happen. No, I'm not really too afraid, but now I am. At that time, I didn't feel afraid.
0: Why are you crying if you're not afraid?
1: I'm afraid now, but then I was afraid when I saw the man in the road.
0: The man in the road?
1: I've never been so afraid in my life before.
0: Tell me about the man in the road. It's all right. You're safe here. Tell me about the man in the road. Betty, don't fall asleep. I want you to stay awake so you can remember. Tell me about the men in the road.
1: I wasn't too afraid of the men when I saw them. They were standing there. And I thought, oh, well, you know, they're not so awful. I wasn't too afraid when I saw them. I couldn't get a good look at them. Maybe their car's broken down. What are they doing here? And then they started coming toward us. And then when they did that, I got really scared. And Bonnie tried to stop the car. And then, where did...
0: What was that? I didn't hear that.
1: I thought if I could just... get my hand on the door of the car and open it, I can run into the woods and hide. And Bonnie is yelling. They're gonna capture us. They're gonna capture us. They're coming closer. Oh my, oh. They're coming closer. I just put my hand out. I put my hand on the door of the car. And I'm going to open it. And they open it for me. They open the car door. This man. Now there's two men behind us. Oh, there's one, two, three men. And there's one, two more men behind them.
0: All right. All right. You'll stop there for now. You'll be relieved and relaxed. When you wake up, you won't remember anything that's transpired here. Won't remember anything until I ask you to recall. All right. You'll be comfortable and relaxed and at ease.

0: No class. You're really feeling good, aren't you?
1: Yes, I am. Just minutes. I really feel good. I come out of those sessions, it's like a weight lifted. And I don't know what the weight is, but something's working because there are these minutes before it all comes creeping back again.
0: With me, it's a day or so. And then I can't wait for the end of the week to get back in there.
1: Like today, at lunch, I felt so cool I had an onion with my hamburger.
0: Banny, you know we said we wouldn't eat onions unless we both had them.
1: Oh, I'm sorry, I forgot. I'll get you one.
0: What?
1: I'll get you an onion.
0: Oh, I don't want an onion, you lunatic.
1: It's really strange, isn't it?
0: It really is.
1: So amazed. So curious. Just dying to find out what's going on in there.
0: So am I.
1: It's amazing. I didn't think I could be hypnotized. It's so unlike me. Just have to be in control all the time. But I walk in there and bang! I guess I trust him. Me. Barney Hill trusting somebody.
0: Except me?
1: And him. Yeah, it's funny, I trusted him right away.
0: So did I.
1: Oh, yeah, but you're used to trusting people. You know me. I'm not paranoid, it's just the whole world is out to get me. Especially boys with ducktail haircuts and old ladies.
0: Old ladies? What, are you kidding?
1: Yeah, sort of. No, not really. My earliest memory, except that I don't think it was really a memory, just that my mother told the story so much that I feel I remembered it. I was just a baby, 6 months, 9 months, and we moved into an all-white neighborhood in Philadelphia. And my mother put me out on the porch in a carriage. She came out just in time to see an old lady sneaking across the porch with a pot of boiling water, and she was gonna dump it on me. Oh. Yeah. Isn't that crazy? Well, I don't know. Maybe it didn't really happen, but I grew up on stuff like that. All those summers in Virginia. I remember my uncle and all the men on the farm sitting up on the porch all night with the loaded guns. All night, because they were coming. They said they were coming, but they didn't come.
0: I know. No. I don't know. Oh, there's no way I could ever know, is there?
1: No, thank God.
0: My fears? You know, it's odd. My fears aren't ever of the real. No, it's what I don't know. The unknown. Death. Lost time and really, the unknown.
1: Mm-hmm. It's not that that frightens me. It's not being in control. The idea of not being in control. You promise me something? If I get a stroke, something like that, that paralyzes me so I can't, would you put a pillow over my face?
0: That's not fair, Barney. Barney, that's not fair to ask me a thing like that now, to ask me to promise.
1: All right, don't promise now, but if. Just decide then, knowing.
0: Okay, I'll decide then, when you're 102.
1: It runs in the family, you know, strokes. And I truly am scared. I would have told you about that and asked you about that before, but I didn't want to frighten you.

0: Will you be all right?
1: No. No, I wouldn't be all right.
0: Oh, baby, don't cry. Didn't mean to make you cry.
1: Yes, you did. You did. Everything was just fine. We were laughing. We were fine. You had to spoil it. You had to.
0: I'm sorry.
1: I know. I know. So am I. Oh, we're always sorry. We keep right on doing it. And we're sorry. Why? Oh, will we ever know why?
2: Go on, Betty. It's all right. You can go on now.
1: I don't know what happened.
2: You can remember everything now. What did these men look like? Did you see their faces?
1: No.
2: How were they dressed? Did they have on a uniform or ordinary clothes?
1: I couldn't say. I don't know. I can't remember. I'm not supposed to remember.
2: All right. Your memory is sharp now. You needn't worry. You can remember everything. Now tell me what happened. What are you thinking now?
1: I'm thinking I'm asleep.
2: Asleep in the car?
1: I'm asleep and I've got to wake up. I don't want to be asleep. I keep trying to wake up. And then I do. I open my eyes. I'm walking through the woods. I open my eyes quick and I shut them again.
2: And Barney is behind you?
1: There's a couple of men behind me, and then there's Barney. There's a man on each side of him. And my eyes are open, but Barney's still asleep. He's walking and he's asleep. And then I begin to get mad. And I said to myself, who the heck are these characters and what do they think they're doing? And I turn around and I said, Barney, wake up. Barney, why don't you wake up? And I'm getting really annoyed at Barney. And I say, Barney, wake up. Is Barney his name? And I wouldn't answer. And then the leader, there's no reason to be afraid. We just want to do some tests. And then when the tests are over, we'll take you and Barney back to your car. You'll be on your way back home in no time. And then come to a clearing. And there was, oh, I wish it were light so I could get a better picture of it. There's a ramp to the door. The object was on the ground. The moon sitting on the ground.
2: The object was on the ground?
1: I think that's the same one I saw in the sky. And I thought it was the moon. Go inside, and there's a corridor to the left. In the corridor, there's a room. And you spoke English, it's in the room. And then another man comes in. I haven't seen him before. I think he's the doctor. And they both look through this machine here and here.
2: What do you think they were doing?
1: I have an idea. They're taking a picture of my skin. They're doing all kinds of things. And then they took something like a letter opener, only it wasn't, and they scraped my arm here. And then they put the little skin scraping and a piece of cellophane or plastic, something like that. And oh, then they feel my hair, back of my neck. And take a couple of strands and pull it out. And the examiner tells me to take my dress off before I even have a chance to stand up to do it.
2: Your dress has a zipper down the back?
1: Yes, it zips down the back. The examiner unzipped it and flipped my dress off. And they're talking. I don't know what they're saying. I couldn't understand that part. I want to do some tests. I want to test your nervous system. I don't know how our nervous systems are, but I hope we never have nerve enough to go kidnapping people off the highways as you've done. I'm lying on the table. I don't know what they're doing, but they seem so happy with whatever it is they're doing. And they touch me with a needle. Doesn't hurt. It's something like a TV screen. And then they turn me on my stomach and then back over on my back. And I see the doctor has a long needle in his hand.
3: Go on. Go on, it's all right.
1: What are you going to do with that? And he tells me that it won't hurt. He just wants to put it in my navel. It's just a simple test. Job is hurting. It's hurting. Take it out. And the leader comes. He rubs his hands over my eyes and says it will be all right. I won't feel anything. The pain's gone away. Still sore when that needle in. I don't know why they did that, because I told them they shouldn't do it.
2: Did they make any sexual advances to you?
1: No. I asked the leader, I said, why did you put that needle in my navel? And he said, and I said, I don't know what you expected, but there was no pregnancy test here.
2: When you had all of these experiences with your dreams, why would you have dreamed all these things? The dreams were the same as the experiences that you felt you had.
1: I figured that in my dreams, I remembered what actually happened.
2: Did these men speak to you?
0: Only the one I thought was the leader.
2: What kind of language did he use?
0: He did not speak a word. I was told what to do by his thought, his thoughts. And I was always aware that somehow there was something peculiar, which is the absence of a mouth.
4: There seem to be indications that a great deal of the experience was absorbed by Barney Hill from Betty, in spite of his insistence that this was his own. And there are definite indications that her dreams had been suggested as a reality. The implications are self-evident.
2: Go on, it's all right.
1: And so then I said, I asked him where he was from. And he asked me if I knew anything about the universe. And I told him, no, I knew almost nothing. But don't judge this country by me. There are people who do know all about the stars. And there was this one big circle, and it had a lot of lines coming out from it. And then to another circle, quite close, but not as big.
2: Do you think you could draw the map?
1: Yes, I think so. He said, These were places they went to occasionally, and the broken lines were expeditions. And I asked him again where his home port was, and he said, "Where are you on the map?" And I looked, I laughed, and I said, "I don't know." And he said, "If you don't know where you are, there isn't any point of my telling where I am from."
4: Did they actually speak English?
1: I've been telling myself I heard them in English with an accent, but I don't know.
4: Could it have been thought transference?
1: No. I knew what they were saying, and they knew what I was saying, but if it... I knew what they were thinking. I knew what they were thinking. And I said, "You promised I could have the book." And he said, "I know it, but the others object." And I said, but this is my proof. And he said, "That's the whole point. They don't want you to know what happened. They want you to forget all about it." I won't forget about it. You can take the book, but you can never, never, never make me forget. I'll remember if it's the last thing.

0: Why do you think they were examining your skin?
1: You suppose it was because your skin and Barney's skin were of a different color?
2: I don't know. I think it's because their skin and mine were different.
3: And I started to get out of my car, and I felt myself supported by two men, and my eyes were closed.
0: Now, just a minute. Didn't Betty tell you this?
3: No, Betty never told me this.
0: But didn't she have dreams of this and talk to you about them?
3: Betty said that we were inside a UFO in her dreams, not how we got there.
0: Yes, but didn't she tell you that you were taken inside?
3: Yes, she did.
0: Well, then she told you everything that was seen inside and about being stopped by these men?
3: No, she did not tell me about being stopped by the men. She did not have this in her dreams. I saw this.

0: General Davidson, please. Now, Jim. Ben. Look, I've got a problem.
1: As I see it, there are four possibilities. One, they're lying. Now, I can discount that because they're honest people, high integrity. Two, there's a case of dual hallucination. Now, it's improbable for reasons I won't go into. And three, the incident was a dream or an illusion. Now, this I intend to explore further.
2: What makes you think it was a dream?
1: Well, I didn't say I thought it was a dream. I said I'd explore it further.
3: You know, I remember you saying exactly the same thing about a young lady in freshman biology that you thought you were in love with, that you wanted to explore that.
1: All right. Now, the reason I'm going to explore it further is because a background existed. A sensitized background existed on which a fantasy could be imprinted to be experienced later as a dream.
3: Now, hold it, Ben. You lost me.
1: Well, forget about that. I can't discuss the personal aspects of this. But what I really want to know is the sighting of a UFO probable? More important than that, has there ever been an actual case of an abduction aboard a UFO? Is that possible?
3: Do you want the official Air Force position or...
1: Well, I want whatever you can tell me.
3: All right. The official position is, we don't know.
1: Now, you think you could take that a step further?
3: Yeah, but not too much. Because each year, after investigating about 1,500 reports of UFO sightings, we've come up with a 95% explained natural phenomenon.
1: I mean, balloons and things.
3: Balloons, weather inversions, kooks, and 5% unexplained. Now, that unexplained is never denied. We just file it under the heading of insufficient data. But Ben, as a friend, I'll tell you, I wonder about that 5%. There are just too many reports, good people, sound people, and we can't seem to find any answers that make any sense. So as for the sightings, yeah, I really wonder about them. But for an actual abduction, now that I never heard of. And offhand, I'd say that it's...
1: extremely unlikely.
3: No, I'm not saying that. What I'm saying is, I think a sighting is possible. But an abduction? Ben, I'd have to have an awful lot of proof, an awful lot of facts.
1: So you're saying that without the facts, you'd consider it highly improbable, even impossible?
3: Yeah, Ben, that's what I'm saying.
0: Barney and Betty Hill have hypnotized each of them separately, and each of them separately remembers, in general, the same experience. I suspect that in this stage of therapy, the sighting of an object, which could possibly be a UFO, triggered an externalized fantasy, a fantasized trauma which the Hills have projected their inner turmoil.
4: I just had a hysterical thought. What if Dr. Simon were a spaceman?
5: Oh, Betty, don't be ridiculous.
0: Neither Barney Hill nor Betty Hill realize that their experience, as described, is almost identical to the long report that she wrote about her dreams.
5: If he changes his mind and decides not to let us start listening today.
4: Of course he's gonna let us listen. He said so. Oh, Bonnie, don't be ridiculous.
6: So he asked me, what are vegetables? I just couldn't explain what vegetables are. And he said, was there one kind I liked? And I said, my favorite was squash. And he said, tell me about squash. So I said it was yellow usually, and he said, what's yellow? And I started looking around the room, and I couldn't find anything yellow at all.
1: Now I want to read something to you. He asked questions. What did vegetables look like? My favorite one, squash. What did it look like? I tried to explain the color of it and looked for some yellow coloring in the room, but could not find any.
4: It's from my dream, what I wrote down.
1: Yeah, well, now, I want to explain something to you that you probably know already. The rules that operate for the conscious mind don't operate for the unconscious mind. Things are and are not all at the same time. Now, under hypnosis, what a subject believes determines what is truth to him.
5: Wait a minute. Would you say that again?
1: Well, in other words, what comes out under hypnosis, you believe to be true. It is true for you. But a fantasy or a dream can be as true for you as reality.
6: I said I hoped that somehow we would meet again. Maybe he would come back. And he said, well, he would try. And then they all turned and started to go back. And I get up to the car and Bonnie's inside and I say, come on out, watch him leave. Don't be afraid, Delcy. There's nothing to be afraid of. And so we're watching them leave. And it starts glowing, getting brighter and brighter. It's a large ball, a big orange ball, and it's glowing and rolling just like a ball. And I'm so happy.
1: Suddenly, the ship became a bright glowing object, and it appeared to roll over like a ball, turning over about three or four times, and then sailing into the sky.
6: There's one thing I don't understand. Suppose it was a dream, could we have both had the same dream?
1: Well, that's an aspect that's been puzzling me, and no, I don't think it could. At first I thought, because Barney was more ready for a trauma, that he had transferred a fantasy to you. Then I thought, because it seemed more likely, that you had transferred your dreams to Barney. Because Barney is more susceptible.
2: Well, I'm not quite sure how to take that. But I'll tell you something. I don't really care if it's a dream or real, because the longer these tapes play and the more we listen to them, the deeper and deeper we get into it, I feel as though something is being lifted off my shoulders. And it's better than suffering with it, you know. All those anxieties and wondering.
1: That's the whole point. The point is to relieve the anxieties. How do you feel now, Betty?
6: I feel fine. I guess it was just the fear of the unknown had me so scared.
7: And I don't want to be operated on.
1: You don't want to be operated on? What makes you think of an operation?
5: Oh, I just remembered something. I don't know if I went into this detail or not when I was hypnotized.
1: What detail?
5: Well, as I was listening to myself... Oh, I don't know. Maybe it's just psychological.
7: I didn't want to hear any more of that for a while.
1: What detail?
5: As I was listening to myself, I remembered what they examined my groin with. It was a circular instrument, and they pressed down with it. You know that small ring of warts that developed in an almost geometrically perfect circle around my groin? Since the therapy began, it's become a little painful and inflamed around the whole area. And I was wondering, those warts originally appeared way back in 1962 when I had no conscious memory of the events aboard the craft, right? Now here it is, 1964, and they get inflamed. How's that possible?
1: I don't know. It may still be part of a shared fantasy. But I just don't know.
7: I won't wake up.
1: You won't wake up. You're in a deep sleep. You can go on.
7: And I look and I say, I'm not afraid. I'm not afraid. I'll shoot it down. And I run out across the road. And there it is, up there. God, give me strength. I'll fight it off. I'm not afraid. And I run out across the road, and there it is up there. Oh, those eyes. Oh, Can I please wake up?
1: Go on. This won't hurt you. Experience it. It won't harm you now.
7: I gotta get my gun!
1: Hey, turn it off.
7: No. I gotta get out of here! I gotta get my gun!
2: I don't like them putting their hands on me. I don't like them touching me.
1: It's all right, Barney. Just be calm. It's all right.
5: Dr. Simon, I don't want to offend you in any way, you understand? I have a great respect and admiration for you. And I can only thank God that we came to you with all this. But your theory about a dream or fantasy, it's real. It did happen. I know that now. I know it.

0: Dr. Simon, I haven't said before either how grateful I am. I just want to say, too, thank God we came to you with all this.
1: Well, thank you, Betty. Barney. Thank you both.
2: I had the feeling, listening, that I gave you a few bad moments there.
1: Oh, I tell you. His little old heart went pitter-pat a couple of times. You're a big man, Barney, and going for your weapon.
2: Yeah. I had that gun in my coat the whole time. Can you believe that? Walking along, with my eyes shut. Scared little bunny rabbit. And a gun in my coat, and you. You didn't have a gun, and you're half my size, and you're telling those creatures off. Mighty Mouse. What in the world was I so afraid of? Betty, you haven't had a good time.
1: Well, what do you think? You must have given it some thought.
2: The bunny, capture, bondage.
1: Of any kind.
2: Yeah, of any kind. Dark.
0: The dark.
1: Well, that's all I did, you know. The child is frightened of his dark bedroom. You lead him slowly, gently into that dark, frightening room. Let him touch all the corners, all the objects that seem like monsters, until he knows that those corners are just corners. The monsters are just chairs and lamps. Dark bedroom, spaceship, or the mind.
2: Hey, listen. The next time we go in the dark together, will you please, for Pete's sake, tell me to keep my eyes open?
0: I did. You didn't listen.
2: I will. Next time I will.
1: With active treatment discontinued, Barney and Betty Hill settle down to their routine life. Betty Hill's schedule as a social worker for the state of New Hampshire was both demanding and rewarding. Barney Hill continued in normal fashion at the post office department and increased his community and political activities. He served on the board of directors of the United States Civil Rights Commission, the NAACP, and the Anti-Poverty Program. As their doctor, I felt that their treatment had been successful. The primary purpose, to penetrate the amnesia in order to relieve their anxieties, had been accomplished. The question concerning the real or fantasized aspects of the trauma remains a question.
0: Daddy, you were so silly. And I'm so proud of you. Oh, so proud. You remember when we were in the middle of all that mess? We were fighting all the time about just everything. Well, I told you. No, well, first you said that. Well, you know, you were talking about if you had a stroke, and you asked me if I would be all right.
2: I remember.
0: And I told you I wouldn't be. Well, Bonnie, that's not true what I said. I would be all right. You know why? Because you've given me so much love, so much laughter, snatches of song. Last the rest of my life. So I could be alone if I had to. And I would be all right.

0: And you, you made up for every bit of unhappiness that I've experienced in my whole life. Oh.
1: In 1963, under hypnotic suggestion, Betty Hill drew from memory the map shown to her aboard the spacecraft. Astronomers became fascinated, for what if the map corresponded to a pattern of real stars from an alien viewpoint? Astronomers reasoned that the majority of star systems likely to have life-supporting planets were located in the obscure southern constellation of Reticulum. Yet three stars in the cluster were unknown until 1969. No astronomer on Earth knew their position in 1963. But that same year, Betty Hill drew a map which contained these undiscovered stars. Astronomers at Ohio State University requested a computer to put them in their correct position out beyond the incredible double star system of Zeta Reticuli 1 and Zeta Reticuli 2, 220 trillion miles, 37 light years away from Earth, looking toward our sun. And the computer duplicated with virtually no variation the now famous map of Betty Hill.

0: Once there was a king who never had any fun. All the king did, day after day, year in and year out, was complain to himself and to his court that he never had any fun. He was mean and bad-tempered to everybody and to everything. His court had no fun listening to him complain. In fact, no one seemed to have any fun. The castle was a very gloomy and unfun place to be, and the king was getting pretty tired of it. Then, one day, he had an idea. He ordered an attendant to go out and get the Prime Minister, which the attendant promptly did. The Prime Minister came before the King and said,
1: "What can I do for your Majesty?"
2: "You can tell me why it is I never have any fun."
1: "Sire, you never have any fun because you don't know what fun is." "Very well, Welfus. Suppose you tell me what fun is, then perhaps I'll have some." "Well, sire, I'm not entirely sure I can answer that question."
3: "Why not?"
1: "It's like this, Your Grace. Fun, fun, is whatever is fun."
0: This succeeded only in making the king more angry than ever.
2: "Get out, Welfus! And on your way out, send the court mystic in!"
0: The court mystic oozed slowly into the throne room, wriggling his fingers and blinking his eyes and looking slyly about. At last he stood before the throne, awaiting the king's wish.
1: "I wish you would stop oozing around, is what I wish. What I also wish is that you would tell me exactly what fun is." "Ah, yes. Your Majesty, this I can tell you. Fun is to have merry amusement in the course of joking with frolicsome playfulness. Fun can be fun. But what to one is fun, to another is not. Maybe."
0: Well, at this point, the king had taken all the double talk he could stand.
2: "Leave!"
0: he said.
2: "Get out!"
1: "It is my happiness to get out, for your gracious majesty. And may all your stars and planets smile upon your search for that which is fun."
0: It was becoming obvious to the king that if he was going to find out what fun was, he would have to go out himself and see if anything he did was fun. First, the king had himself locked in a barrel.
2: "This is not fun."
0: Next, the barrel was dumped into the river.
2: "Nor is this fun."

0: After the king was rescued and hauled ashore, he put on a dry king suit, a fresh crown, and set out upon his next deed. He was tied to the right front leg of the royal elephant. The royal cannon was fired. The loud royal bang so scared the royal elephant that he ran madly off into the royal woods, trumpeting all the way. Needless to say, the king failed to see any fun in that. Somewhere, something must be fun, he thought. On an impulse, he ran to the window of his throne room and jumped out. Was that fun, Your Majesty? No, Welfus, it was not fun. So it came about that a proclamation was posted in the kingdom that offered wealth and the king's daughter to anyone who could show the king something fun. It was the usual offer in situations of this kind. It was a good offer, but not entirely true. The king had wealth, to be sure, but he did not have a daughter. What he did have was the royal pet snail with which he was willing to part. The people were not at all fussy. They figured that with wealth, they could tolerate the royal snail. So, one after another, they tried to claim the prize. And one after another, they failed.
1: Is there nothing in this confounded kingdom that I can call fun?
2: Yes, Your Majesty, there is.
0: A hush came over the room.
1: Who said that?
2: I did, Your Majesty.
0: There before the king stood a little old man with a long beard.
1: Well,
0: said the king,
1: what can I call fun?
2: Lean down, Your Majesty, and I'll whisper it in your ear. No one but yourself must know what I say.
0: So the king leaned, and the little old man whispered.
1: You're right. By George, he's right! He's right!
0: The next day, before the whole of the kingdom assembled, the little old man received his wealth and the royal pet snail. The crowd cheered. The little old man lived happily ever after, and the palace returned to normal at last. Which, dear friends, is where we came in. Day after day, year in and year out, all the king did was complain to himself. Never had any. He was mean and bad-tempered to everyone and everything. He never had any fun at all, he would yell. That, of course, was not quite true. For as the little old man had so wisely pointed out, the king did indeed have fun, but only when he was complaining about not having any and making everyone around him miserable into the bargain. But don't judge him too harshly, my friends, for a king has to have some fun.

This was the scene of the crime. In our book, it's murder. Same old story to begin with. Victim young, good looking, wanted to get on television. Had everything it takes for a great career. Someplace along the line, got mixed up with the wrong guy. You know, wound up dead. We don't know who did it or how. That's what we're trying to find out. About the body, not pretty. Beat up, mutilated, pretty bad. Hard to believe anybody would do a thing like that. But if you've got a strong stomach, take a look. Alive and healthy a month ago. Now, she's dead. Couldn't get her through a projector. If you could, nobody could stand to look. Yes? Speaking. Tomorrow. But you told me next week.

0: don't know. All we got are suspects. There's a guy named Jones, lab man. He makes prints of films. He handled this print.
1: That print was perfect when she left me. I had nothing to do with killing her.
0: Then there's Smith. He's a film distributor. He sent the print to the station.
2: Why would I do anything to hurt her? I loved her.
0: And Brown. He's film director at the station.
3: I know. You're trying to make me the fall guy. It won't work. She was with me a lot, sure. But I was taking care of her.
0: And Harris, projectionist at the station.
4: I only had that print long enough to thread her up. I couldn't have done her any harm.
0: Somebody did. Somebody murdered her. My job? Find out who. We questioned the suspects, got their stories. First, this man Jones from the film laboratory.
1: What do you pick on me for? I never hurt that print.
0: How do you figure that?
1: I know the kind of treatment film gets here. That's my business, protecting film, turning out perfect prints. Why ask me all these questions?
0: Just routine.
1: Well, I got nothing to hide. I'll tell you how it was. That print, here's where she came from. First I saw of her, she was coming off this processing machine. Brand new and perfect. And we kept her that way, too.
0: How?
1: Well, figure it out. What's the biggest danger to film? Dirt. All right, look around. No dirt in here. Even the air is filtered. Not a chance for any dust or dirt or stuff to get to her.
0: Go on.
1: Another thing. Before she ever left the machine, before I ever touched her, she was lubricated.
0: You oiled her?
1: No. Wax solution. Here, film goes over this glass cylinder that rotates and puts the lubricant on the emulsion side.
0: Lubricant?
1: Yeah. We make it up ourselves. About a tenth of a gram of Hercules B16 synthetic wax to 100 grams of solvent. Applied here. Dries almost instantly.
0: What's the idea?
1: Protection against scratches, abrasion. Keeps the film from sticking in the projector gate. For instance, you ever hear of people having trouble with green prints?
0: Green prints?
1: Yeah, that's a print that hasn't been lubricated. That fresh emulsion gelatin is always soft, a little tacky, sticky. Unless you lubricate that surface, the first few times you try to project it, you can have trouble. You get sticking. Little tiny particles of that soft emulsion come off and pile up in the gate. Result is jittery picture, not steady. Not only that, if it sticks bad, the claw puts too much tension on the perforations, may even tear them. Or you can lose a loop, break the film, or the film runs off and the sprockets punch new holes.
0: A green print will do that.
1: Right. Another thing, where that soft emulsion piles up, dirt gets in. It drags against the film and you get abrasion.
0: Sounds like what happened to this print.
1: Nope, couldn't have, because like I said, she was lubricated, like all our prints. That wax coating prevents print sticking. So don't blame me for what happened to that print. Guy you're looking for must be...
0: Never mind anybody else. What else did you do with her?
1: What else? Well, took the reel off the machine, made a regular visual inspection. We'd have caught any defects if there'd been any. And we're still working in clean, filtered air, remember. Put her on a core, labeled her, packaged her up, and shipped her off.
0: That's all?
1: Yeah. So if I did all that, took all that care, how could I have hurt her?
0: I wonder.
1: Huh?
0: If you did all that. Next guy we talked to was Smith. Works for this film distribution outfit. His story was...
2: Sure, I remember. She came to us from the lab on a core. We inspected her while rewinding her onto a reel.
0: Careful, were you?
2: Sure. Brand new reel, like always. Side straight, no burrs.
0: Was she in good shape then?
2: Perfect.
0: And then?
2: Well, she went out to two or three stations. I could tell you which ones.
0: No names.
2: Okay. Anyway, the next I saw of her, she was still in A1 condition. That was one morning when I got her out of the rack for timing and inspection.
0: Hold it. This sign. This film a fire hazard?
2: What's that? Oh, no, it's all safety film. The point of no smoking is it helps keep the place clean. That's the first rule in handling film. Don't let dirt and stuff get to it.
0: So they tell me.
2: You can see for yourself how clean we keep it around here. There's no windows to let dirt and grime in from the outside. Tables, nothing on them except what we need to work with. No chance for dirt or abrasive material to get to our film.
0: This is the way it always is?
2: Sure, film's our business. You know how much it costs us when a print gets scratched up and has to be junked?
0: Plenty.
2: Plenty is right. That's why I keep my place looking like this. You never catch me doing like some people, letting my table turn into a junk pile. That's murder on film. I got more sense than that. I'll tell you something about film.
0: What's that?
2: Whenever film's being handled, moved, other words, wound and rewound, it builds up static electricity. It gets just like a magnet. It attracts particles of dirt, stuff from the air, cigarette ashes, dirt on the table. That stuff gets ground into the film, and you've got scratches.
0: But about this murder, you took this print to your table.
2: Yeah, for timing and inspection.
0: Meaning what?
2: Well, to measure the footage first, using this counter. But that can't hurt film, providing you don't pull it through too fast.
0: Did you?
2: No, took it slow. Thing is, while I was timing her, I was checking for any damage, any abrasions or scratches.
0: How?
2: How'd I check? Held her so the light reflects off the film. Any scratches, I'd see them.
0: Did you see any?
2: No.
0: What else you checked for?
2: Any splices in the print. If there'd been any bad ones, I'd have repaired them. But there weren't. Look for any damage to the perforations. Any torn ones. They were all okay.
0: Anything else?
2: Yeah, I made sure that the last station hadn't left any commercials in the film, and I checked for improper cue marks.
0: What marks?
2: Cue marks. You know, the little marks we put at certain points in the film to signal a director or projectionist when to switch over, or when the film's about over, or when to bring in a commercial. You know.
0: I get you.
2: The reason I check that, well, you should see some of the films we get back. Brother, the cue marks. These jokers all think they've got to have their own special cue marks at their own special places and make them good and big so they can't miss them. Looks awful. Ruins a print. I can understand why they don't use a standard cue system. Believe me.
0: Okay, but this print, any cue marks on her?
2: Only the right ones, that's all.
0: Any other injuries?
2: No. Like I say, she was in beautiful shape.
0: Sure of that?
2: Sure. Anything wrong, I'd have reported it. But there wasn't. Condition A1. No scratches, no perforation damage. Everything okay.
0: You wear gloves?
2: Always. Don't catch me getting fingerprints on any films.
0: Clean gloves?
2: Yeah, clean gloves. Change them every day, maybe oftener. Look, I know what you're getting at. Gloves pick up dirt particles while you work. Run film over the cloth and it acts just like sandpaper. Only thing is, I didn't do that. My gloves were clean. And I didn't drag the film over the dry cloth. I held it by the edges, like always.
0: So, then what?
2: Well, after inspection, we rewound her and cleaned her at the same time.
0: Cleaned her how?
2: With wax and solvent. The same thing they use in the labs.
0: Lubricant, is it?
2: Yeah. Anytime you clean film, you ought to use a lubricant to do it. Just makes sense to give it that protection.
0: This machine, it's safe?
2: Sure. Film runs through these strips of rayon plush. Solution drips onto the material, keeps it moist. The plush is chained so no dirt gets a chance to pile up and scratch the film. Takes up on a reel and that's it.
0: So you still say?
2: That I couldn't have hurt that print. She went right into the can and the shipping case and left here. Like I say, condition A1. I swear it. Anything that happened to

0: that the film's timed and cleaned, put in commercials, make repairs, all that. But I didn't hurt that film.
1: What did you do to her?
0: Well, the day she came in, I got her out of the rack to take her in for timing and inspection.
1: Sign says no smoking.
0: I didn't smoke. We don't allow smoking where film's being handled because...
1: I know. Then what?
0: Took her in, put her on the table, and started timing.
1: Table pretty clean?
0: Yeah, clean, sure. Look at it any time. I know what dirt does to film. We're careful. Any place we're handling film, it's clean, air-conditioned. And that's all we do there. Just handle film.
1: Don't get touchy. You project this print?
0: No.
1: Why not?
0: Why, I haven't got time to project all the film we get in here. Hundreds of feet a day. Some stuff I project. Sure, if there's a question about it. But not this one. I don't think.
1: You're not sure?
0: No, but if I had, that wouldn't have hurt her. You can see our preview projectors in real good shape. Why, we clean the gate every other day. I know what a dirty projector can do to film. And I know what happens if you don't thread a projector right.
1: So?
0: So I'm careful about threading every time. But like I say, this print, I didn't project. All I did was timer, inspector, and put in the commercials.
1: Take it a step at a time.
0: Well, what I did was run her through the footage counter at a good safe speed, too. Some guys pull them through so fast they scream. not me. I've seen what that can do to film. So have you. So I went slow. Meantime, I checked for scratches and damaged perforations, the usual things, and then...
1: Find any damage?
0: No, it didn't. Anyhow, I figured the distributor had made a real thorough check and cleaned it. So there was no reason to think anything was wrong.
1: He claims there was nothing wrong with it.
0: Okay, well, I couldn't have heard it either.
1: Mm-hmm. Then what'd you do?
0: Spliced in the commercials.
1: How?
0: Like I always do. Listen, I know how to make a splice, mister. You can watch me anytime, right by the book. Put the film in carefully. Don't jam it on the pins. Never use Scotch tape or masking tape to back up a splice. I know that. Stuff gets caught in the projector gate.
1: Oh.
0: Then I scrape the emulsion, and I use a scraper that's made for scraping. Wet the emulsion to soften it. Take it all off without cutting down into the base. Then the cement. Put it on, close her up, give it 10 or 15 seconds to dry well, and I've got a perfect splice. But that's how I always do it. And I keep my splicer adjusted too, so there's no chance of splices being crooked.
1: Okay, after inspection, what? You clean it?
0: No, it didn't need it. The distributor always...
1: Ever clean film here?
0: Sure, our own library prints or any prints that need it.
1: Use a machine?
0: No, we clean it by hand. We run it through soft cotton pads moistened with cleaning fluid. I say clean. We keep changing the cloth so dirt can't pile up and scratch the film.
1: Cleaning fluid?
0: Yeah, a solvent with a little synthetic wax in it to lubricate the film. Makes it move through the projector nice and smooth.
1: Right. Now about this print. After inspection, you rewound it.
0: Yeah, and I was careful there, too. First place, my rewinds are lined up perfectly. No way film can drag against the sides. And then I kept a constant tension on the film. I'm not one of these wise guys when it comes to rewind and film.
1: Wise guys?
0: Yeah, you've seen them showing off. Building up speed, then coasting. Letting the film drag over the table so it gets scratched. Or cranking it through with a jerky motion so you won't get a good snug roll. And none of that stuff for me, huh? Steady speed. Constant tension when I rewind.
1: Yeah.
0: Something else. I've seen guys do a sloppy job so the film's loose on the reel. Then they'll yank on the end of the film till it's tight. Worst thing you can do. Any dirt particles on the film just get ground along.

0: strong against the emulsion and dig grooves, cinch marks. You've seen them look like this.
1: Yeah, I've seen them.
0: That's why I didn't cinch the film. Never do. Rewound are good and snug on a good reel. No bent sides, no burrs. Put her in with the next day's programs. That's all I did. I didn't hurt that print, and you can't prove I did. I'm innocent, so help me.
1: Funny thing.
0: Huh?
1: If you're innocent, why would you want help? That left us with one more suspect. Harris, projectionist at the TV station, had an answer to everything.
2: Oh, I grant you a film can get ruined in projection. It happens. But not if the film is in good shape and the projector is working right. Now, that's my job. No bent reels, and I never spin the take-up reel after I'm threaded up. And I'll tell you now, my projector never harmed that print.
1: Sure of that?
2: Figure it out. I'm supposed to get a good picture on the screen. Only way I can do that is to keep that projector clean. The gate gets dirty and the picture starts jumping around like this. Or the sound scanning system gets dirty and the sound goes haywire. Like this. Noisy, you see?
3: Yes, friends. Feed your pooch Doggy Drops. He'll go for that yummy flavor. And remember, Doggy Drops are double enriched. Now twice as effective. Get the handy 50-pound economy size at your neighborhood kennel.
2: So I don't let those things happen. I work on that projector.
1: Work on it? How?
2: Well, take the gate. Every chance I get, I pull it out and clean it. Especially along these rails. Let emulsion or dirt pile up here, and it's liable to scratch the film, particularly in the soundtrack area. Then you've got a noisy track.
1: Go on.
2: Another thing, if the gate's dirty, the film can't move through freely. Tends to stick when the intermittent pulls down on the perforation. Now that extra strain can scar those perforations, may even tear them. Then you lose your loop, get run off, really chew up the film.
1: That's what happened here to the victim?
2: Nope, that's what didn't happen. Because I cleaned that gate, got the dust out of it. And that isn't all. I checked every film contact point. Made sure the rollers were all really rolling, not stuck so the film was dragging over them. Now that could happen.
1: Did it?
2: No, I told you I checked it. Part of my normal maintenance. Like checking the sound system all the time. Cleaning all the film contact points to make sure we get the best sound quality. And also, make sure the film doesn't get scratched when it goes over the drum. Main thing with a projector is to keep it clean and lubricated right. Then it'll never damage film. Not if the film's okay to begin with.
1: How about threading?
2: Well, what about it? Listen, I know my job. I thread that projector 50 times a day, and I do it right. Ask anybody, they'll tell you. Or you can watch me yourself. Anything goes wrong during projection, it's because there are bad splices in the print, or torn perforations, or dirt on the film. I take care of this projector, and I thread it up the right way. Now, that's all I can do. I projected that print, and I put her in the rack. That's the last I saw of her.
1: Not quite.
2: What do you mean?
1: You see her now. So, there it's. A murder that everybody says couldn't have happened. We don't know who did it. All we know is this. If all the suspects had treated the victim like they say they did, she'd be alive today. Only she's not. Somebody's guilty. Maybe all of them together. But if they stick to their stories, we're stuck with a perfect crime. It happens more than you think. As for you, we figure you're innocent. This case, you can go. Just one thing. You want to stay in the clear and get this straight. Every time you handle film, better figure it's a matter of life or death, because it is. Get a little careless, and we may be after you for murder on the screen.

0: In 1968, at the height of the war in Vietnam, 14,000 Americans were killed and 46,000 were wounded. That same year, another 14,000 Americans were killed. But those lives were lost right here in the United States because those American men and women were killed at work. On the job. Another 2.5 million American workers suffered disabling injuries. That's 54 times the number of people we had wounded in Vietnam that year.
1: All right, the subcommittee will be in order. This morning, we're continuing with our oversight hearings to the Occupational Safety and Health.
0: In an effort to stem this tide of injury, disease, and death, Congress created the Occupational Safety and Health Administration in 1970. In creating OSHA, Congress affirmed the right of every working man and woman to safe and healthful working conditions.
2: They have not only the right to expect, it's the law that they should be able to go to their work in the morning, give the employer so many hours for so much money, and be able to go home to their family that night the same way they walked in the door that morning.
3: As an employee, you have a responsibility to your employer to give him an honest day's work and to make money for that employer. That's what you're paid for. By the same token, that employer has a responsibility to you, not only to give you a salary, but to ensure that you don't get killed on the job. It's his premises. It's his responsibility, nobody else's.
4: If I feel the job's unsafe, I won't do it.
5: Would you sell me your legs for $10,000? You know, it comes down to that. Which is more important, money or your health?

0: Health and safety hazards are found throughout American industry, in virtually every occupation. One of every four American workers is exposed to known health hazards, and it's been estimated that one-third of all cancers are work-related. Dust, gases, and fumes found in the workplace cause skin and lung diseases, heart problems, nervous disorders, and can even cause workers to become sterile or to have children with birth defects. One out of six Americans is exposed to hazardous noise levels on the job, noise which can cause permanent hearing loss.
1: You know, it'll happen and you never realize it's happening to you. You start losing your hearing and never realize it. When you go home, you have to start, I know myself now, I turn my television set up louder than what I did when I wasn't working in the mill when I was just going to college. I turn it up a lot louder now than what I did then.
2: When you come out of the mill, you go in the work in there, and when you get on the outside, you can't hear for 2 hours.
1: At night, you can lay down and hear them looms are running at home. You know, when you lay there by yourself, if I can get quiet, you can actually hear the looms running, and you're 10 miles away from them.
0: Once OSHA has learned of a workplace health or safety problem, it often turns to NIOSH, the National Institute for Occupational Safety and Health, to do the scientific research necessary to control the hazard. This research provides the groundwork for OSHA's standards, which are formal regulations that specify safe working procedures or limit the amounts of dangerous chemicals to which workers can be exposed.
3: Enter, in, out, up, and equilibrate.
0: After NIOSH has completed its work, OSHA makes its proposed standard available to the public for comment and revision.
4: Then one of the more dramatic parts of standard setting occurs. There is usually a public hearing. These public hearings provide an important opportunity for individuals concerned about the issue the standard deals with, affected industries, employers,
5: U.S. Steel Corporation, is
4: labor groups,
6: informing these individuals that they do have compensable lung,
4: public interest groups, to come before the agency and offer their views.
7: However, I do not agree with OSHA's selection.
4: The record of that public hearing is an important part of the information that OSHA ultimately relies upon in deciding what is the appropriate standard to set dealing with that hazard in the industries in which it arises.
0: After the public hearings, OSHA sets a final standard, which all affected employers must obey. OSHA has a staff of compliance officers in the field to inspect workplaces and make sure they meet the standard. Accompanied by representatives of both the employer and the workers, the inspector observes work practices and material handling, takes noise measurements, and may attach instruments to workers to measure their exposure to airborne substances. The inspector tries to get an accurate understanding of the workplace by talking with both the employer and individual workers.
8: Then it wouldn't make any difference who I sampled?
9: No, I just sampled anyone.
8: I'm Chris Short from the Occupational Safety and Health Administration.
10: We do have the right to interview employees privately, and we do insist on that. We like to talk to the employees to get a good feeling of what the employee feels are the hazards there, what types of processes may be going on at a different time than we're there, whether the employee has any health problems.
0: OSHA's work doesn't end with the completion of the inspection. The point is not simply to find hazards or to penalize employers who violate OSHA standards, but to work with employers and workers to correct dangerous conditions. That's exactly what happened at the Canton Textile Mill in Canton, Georgia. In the textile industry, the major health hazard is cotton dust.
11: Cotton comes into the mill in big 500-pound bales. Now, unfortunately, this bale consists of not just the raw cotton, which has to be spun into yarn, but leaves and dirt that's accumulated in the harvesting process. And these leaves and dirt break into very fine dust in the process of opening the bales and the early operations of carding the fine fibers and spinning the yarn. As a result, there's a very fine dust emitted, and that exists in the air in the cotton mill. It causes people to cough, and it causes breathlessness. And eventually, after long exposure, it causes total disability due to what is popularly known as brown lung disease, technical name being vicinosis, disease of the lungs, which is crippling and ultimately can cause early death.
0: OSHA had adopted a standard to protect workers from brown lung disease by limiting the amount of cotton dust in the air. But in 1973, some Canton workers felt their plant wasn't meeting the standard.
9: The cotton dust was bad, and you couldn't see when you opened the doors. It all fogged in your face, and you can't breathe in it.
12: I go in there, and when I come out, you could tell it. You could feel the tightening of your chest, you know. And it'd take you a while to breathe, you know, get your breathing back normal.
9: You worked in there a while, just feel like you'd been eating dirt or something.
0: One of those workers complained to the local OSHA office and asked for an inspection of the mill.
13: We were there as a result of a complaint and about these conditions and found them to be true and cited them for these and gave them a period of time to abate. We felt like that they could come into it in a relatively short period of time by improving ventilation. And we gave them 6 months to correct the first violation on cotton dust, but they were unable to do that.
14: Our first attempt at dust removal equipment was one where we spent about $200,000 and it didn't bring the dust level down.
0: Since the company couldn't meet the OSHA standard in the time permitted, they asked for, and OSHA granted, a series of extensions.
14: Each of our abatement periods, as I remember them, was for a year's extension from the original. I think we were granted a one-year abatement to take corrective steps, and we moved as rapid as we could. We're not able to meet conditions, we asked for another one and so forth.
0: About this time, the workers' union challenged these delays.
11: The OSHA did approve an additional extension of 1 year for the company to meet the standard, making it the fall of 76. Well, before that fall of 76 came around, we were determined to see to it that no additional delays occurred.
0: The disagreements between the company, the workers, OSHA, and the union were finally resolved when the company came forward with a new plan to meet OSHA's standard.
11: And this plan was different from the old in that they specified exactly what machinery they had intended to buy. They provided a guarantee by the machinery manufacturer that if this equipment were installed, the cotton dust standard would be met.
0: The installation of the new equipment produced dramatic results.
14: As a result of what we've done, it appears that we can conservatively say that we have improved our dust conditions by tenfold or possibly 15-fold.
11: This case is important in that it demonstrates what can be done when you have an active local union that is aware of its rights under the law and the coordination of the international union and the local union to assure that the workers get the rights vindicated.
12: OSHA made all the difference in the world. If these companies didn't have someone to set standards they have to go by, they would just do what they want to. That's the best thing that happened to the working people when OSHA came involved.
0: It cost Canton Mills almost $1 million to reduce the levels of cotton dust and meet OSHA's regulation. But by doing so, the company has protected the health of its workers for many years to come.
4: Very often in concentrating on the apparent cost of achieving the regulation, we lose sight of the cost of not regulating at all. In the case of cotton dust, for example, there are 40,000 documented cases of respiratory disease caused by exposure to cotton dust in the textile industry. That is a tremendous expense, not only to those workers and their families, but to society as a whole.
11: Workers are being injured. Workers are being diseased. They're losing their livelihood. They're having to have medical exams, medical care, which is very expensive. These costs are being borne by the workers who are the victims of occupational injuries and diseases, and society in providing medical care and relief for these people who are impoverished as a result of their victimization.
4: Certainly the Congress decided as a matter of national policy, it's more appropriate to place the cost of protection on the employers who give rise to the exposure in the first place than to depend upon society to bear the cost of illness and injury.
15: We have here at United Foundries made every effort to try to clean the foundry up. We've got a great deal of money invested, but now that the investment's there, it really doesn't take that much to operate it.
0: A lot of companies recognize that a safe and healthy working environment makes good business sense and make every effort to comply with OSHA regulations. In the foundry industry, workers face a number of health hazards, including airborne dust and dirt, which can cause severe breathing problems.
15: In general, the foundry industry is an extremely dirty industry. It's heavy industry. We deal with sand and moisture, all the things that make dust and dirt, and of course the molten metal, which makes heat.
16: We used to pour them on a fourth floor, and now we have what we call econ machines. They're automatically go on trays, the trays go around inside the machine, and they have an acid pollution that kills the smoke, and also a baghouse which collects the dust, which pollution also takes some of the dust into it, and it's way down the dust compared to what we used to have. We used to have a real thick on the floors, you know.
15: Probably the foundry industry ran the greatest portion of 5,000 years without any basic changes. With the advent of OSHA, the majority of foundries were forced into a compliance situation as far as pollution control goes. We chose to make that change at the time that this compliance was required, and we are in compliance now. It keeps us legal, it makes us a better neighbor, and it certainly improves the environment in the plant. And in doing so, we have literally reduced our turnover, our labor turnover, to zero. This has probably been the largest and the best side effects of the money that we have spent. And our absenteeism is virtually nothing. And as such, we are not constantly retraining people, and we don't have to carry a much larger staff to substitute for the absenteeism.
0: The Dana Corporation in Reading, Pennsylvania, manufactures and assembles automobile and truck frame parts. Before the parts get to this welding operation, they are shaped by these stamping machines, machines that can easily crush a hand or cut off a finger. Such injuries are often blamed on the workers themselves for having their hands in the machine at the wrong time. But OSHA regulations have required the use of redesigned machinery that has virtually eliminated these kinds of injuries.
17: Well, when I was a kid, they used to call this the butcher shop. People used to lose fingers, hands, and there's quite a few people you walk through the shop down there that are missing fingers.
18: Well, they just hit the button and the press come down and went up, and the man on the other side of the press, he took the piece out. But you never know when it was going to repeat, or the guy on the other side of the press, he may forget what the other guy is doing. He might hit the button and his hands are in the press. He had two buttons, and the only way the press should get on if every man working that press on each hand, each button.
0: To encourage the kind of solutions to problems we've seen at Dana and United Foundries, OSHA has established a consultation program that's provided free of charge. While the consultants are funded by OSHA, they work directly with the employer at his place of business, pointing out hazards present in the workplace and offering advice on correcting them. The consultants' files and report to the employer are kept confidential. This information is never disclosed to OSHA enforcement personnel unless the employer refuses to correct a serious hazard.
19: I've used them many times for consulting purposes, and it's a way of getting an answer. Why wait? If you have a problem now, you want to get it solved now. You don't want to wait until somebody gets hurt or you get cited for it.
15: We have worked with OSHA and made a real effort to draw on their knowledge and their background and their approach so that when we do something, we do it once. There's no sense of doing something and then finding out you're not in compliance, because you intend to spend the money anyway.
20: If in a nutshell, there's anything we're trying to do is to get you a basic understanding of occupational health, the terms, the jargon, so that you can know to ask good questions and to know when you're getting bad answers.
0: OSHA also funds education and training programs for workers, like this class at the New York City Central Labor Council.
21: Many people have described the Occupational Safety and Health Act as primarily a piece of worker rights legislation. There is the right to file a complaint about safety and health hazards in the workplace and to remain anonymous to minimize the possibility of reprisals or discriminatory activity as a result of exercising that right. there are specific protections against discriminatory action being taken against employees for exercising their rights under the act. There is the right to accompany OSHA inspectors on the walk around of a plant. We believe that there are also rights of the employee to know what the hazards are in the workplace and the effects of those hazards.
20: Okay. Can you think of an example of something that's breathed and causes a cancer or a serious illness somewhere else in the body?
1: What? Carbon tetrachloride.
20: Carbon tetrachloride. Okay, chlorinated solvents like trichloroethylene, perchloroethylene, carbon tet.
21: Most of the health standards which OSHA has issued since 1971 have dealt with substances which pose a cancer risk to workers.
2: Particularly since World War II, there's been thousands and thousands of chemicals put on the marketplace, most of which have not been tested as to their hazardous nature. The National Institute for Occupational Safety and Health puts out a registry of such chemicals and have listed over 20,000 as being toxic.
22: Keep on was very thick in the air. It was, you couldn't see through it. Let's see, it was more like a fog. The keep on was all over the working area, all over the break area.
2: I was asked to assist in the investigation of the Keypone incident in Hopewell, Virginia.
22: It was just virtually impossible for anybody to walk in the plant and go straight through and come back out without getting Keypone all over.
2: As part of the investigation, I interviewed those employees who were affected.
23: I'm on medications to try to help the tremor in my voice and the tremor in my hands and limbs and things like this. But this is the only thing they can treat, is this symptomatic treatment.
2: I came to realize how important our work was, the industrial hygienist work was, by looking at the employees, realizing that when we're talking about illnesses and hazardous substances, we're really talking about real people.
23: Now that I'm sterile, that I have an increased chance of cancer, and I've had some damage to my liver, my eyes, and some brain damage.
24: I would wash those clothes, his Keypone clothing, and then right after that, I would put a load of my little girl's clothes in and my clothes. Well, it was still in the washing machine, and the water wasn't dissolving it, and as a result, we both would break out into a rash.
2: I had an occasion to meet their wives and children, and all the time knowing that they had been exposed to the hazards, that they were suffering from the diseases, that no one knew what the problems were, no one knew if they'd get better. No one knew if it would cause cancer. As it later developed, it was identified as a carcinogen.
0: Benzene is another one of those industrial chemicals that has come into widespread use since World War II. Welders and workers in the petrochemical, rubber, and pharmaceutical industries are regularly exposed to it. It's a highly flammable liquid, and for years the danger of benzene explosions has been known. But only recently has it been disclosed that benzene causes cancer.
25: Recently, there's been a lot of information coming out through OSHA and a lot of information in the chemical magazines about benzene and its possible cause of leukemia. OSHA's put up an emergency standard on benzene and specifically connected benzene and leukemia.
0: That emergency standard didn't exist in 1965, when George was working in an industrial laboratory in Iowa City, where his job required him to use benzene to analyze soil samples. It was about that time that he met his wife, Mary.
26: We met when we were both in high school. I was a junior, and he was a senior in high school. Then while we were going together, he was working in the lab. I remember him doing these tests, so I was familiar with the kinds of work that he did.
25: You could smell the benzene all through the lab. It was even to the point where it could be smelled in the offices, in our offices on the next floor above.
26: It was impossible for anyone to use that piece of equipment with benzene and not be exposed. It was just so designed that there's going to be exposure. It also, I think, was intrinsically unsafe in terms of the open element at the bottom, which allowed benzene vapors to come around underneath it and ignite.
25: I ended up being engulfed in a pillar of benzene, benzene flame from the floor to the ceiling. At that point, I ran and grabbed a throw rug, which was on the floor of the lab, and wrapped myself up in the rug and was able to put out the flame. And I thought I was lucky because I got out of the accident with just singed hairs on my arms and singed eyebrows. I feel now that at the moment I felt lucky, but I now feel there's longer term effects that I wasn't aware of that has caused my current situation having leukemia.
26: It has been known, it has been reported in the literature before that time, all the way back to 1928, that benzene was associated with leukemia, and that I think the manufacturers of benzene knew it at the time, but was not generally known by the public or people such as George and myself.
25: I feel strongly I don't want what's happened to me to happen to someone else. I think being aware of the hazards and being protected from them as best possible is something that should be taken care of so that you don't cut off a man's life at 33.
3: What is the value? What is the price of a man's life? How much is a finger worth? How much is an eye worth? How much is not being able to hear someone call your name or listen to music? How much is that worth?
5: I think we owe it to the next generation to make it better for them than what we have to go through with. It's not 100% now, but work has been done, and I think if we keep this attitude and fight and make it better for the other generation,

I'm Vincent Price, and you're invited to my party in the house on Haunted Hill, where so far the ghosts have murdered only 7 people. So won't you come and make it 8? You'll see human heads without bodies. Mysterious pools of blood dripping from the ceiling. The walls move slowly in against you. 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

0: You ready, dear?
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1: Yes. 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
0: 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Hurry, or you'll be late for your own funeral.

0: Transylvania mountains, is told a legend that on the hour of midnight, strange human-like creatures possessed by the devil himself would come out of their graves to claim the souls of innocents and turn them into vampire bats.
1: A warning. What you are about to see is not for the faint-hearted. However, a Mrs. Harriet Fraser of Springfield, Massachusetts, asked for it. She wrote, "Ever since seeing Dracula, I have been an ardent admirer of that fine character actor, Bela Lugosi. I have missed his unusual roles on the screen recently. Could you arrange for me to see him on your show, Mrs. Fraser?" Mrs. Fraser, with a great deal of pride, that we present to you now the great character actor, Bela Lugosi, in a television premiere of a new role, that of Master Illusionist. For you now, he presents that weird vampire bat illusion. You asked for it.

0: is the hour.
1: Go get the girl. The cabinet. Open it.

0: of your own. When you awake, you will not remember what I now say. You hear me?
1: Yes, ma'am.
0: From now on, you will carry out any suggestion that reaches you from my brain. Instantly, without question, when I will you to do a thing, it shall be done.

0: Remember, Miss Fraser, you ask for it.
1: Yes, Mrs. Fraser, you asked for it. But we all enjoyed seeing Mr. Lugosi again in a bit of stage magic. Mr. Lugosi, you were a man of many, many rare talents there.
2: Thank you. You're very generous.
1: The girl, is she all right?
2: Oh, she's excellent.
1: May I present her?
2: Miss Charlie Patterson.
1: Oh, lovely lady, Miss Patterson.
3: I'm
1: delightful
3: here
1: for you to return to us.
3: Thanks.
1: I congratulate you, too, on the splendid work you did in RKO's 3D thriller, That Second Chance. Mm-hmm. That's the first 3D that boasts the names of people like Robert Mitchum, Linda Darnell, and...
3: That's right, Jack Palance. Oh, it was really a thriller. You know, they have that cable car way up in the sky, and Jack Palance and Mitchum have a terrific fight in it. Mm. It's really full of suspense. I know you'll enjoy seeing it.
1: We shall indeed. Second Chance. Thank you very much for helping us. And Mr. Lugosi, how about your plans? When are you going to bring your distinguished acting back to the screen, sir?
2: There are a few things coming up. The first is a three-dimensional motion picture called Phantom Ghoul.
1: Mm.
2: And the second is a television series which will be produced by Ted Allen and called Dr. Acula.
1: Dracula?
2: Dracula? For heaven's sake, no. Just Dr. Acula.
1: I see. We'll be looking forward to seeing Dr. Acula. And thank you very much, Mr. Lugosi.
2: Thank you, Arthur. I appreciate it.
1: And Mrs. Fraser, we are all very glad that you asked for it. Which brings to mind now, what do you have in your mind to ask us that you want to see happen on your television set at home, on vacation or anywhere? When you get the idea, of course, it's no good until we get a letter or a postcard. Here is our address. You ask for it. Box 323, Hollywood 28, California. We kind of thank you in advance there because it's very interesting to see what you, the boss, would like to have us do. And now, before saying goodbye for Skippy, America's largest-selling peanut butter, here is Hugh Conover with the bulletin. Hugh?
4: Right, Art. And here it is. Bulletin. Wanted. Rob Sims, originator of flying motorcycles. Betty Fox, who skips rope on a small platform suspended 13 floors above the street. The goddess of fire, who dances with her body encased in flames. The world's fastest self-propelled human. If you know any of these persons or things, why or right, you ask for it in Hollywood at once. Remember, you'll see it here because you ask for it.

Turner. Miss Vernon's well known to local fans, and that T-Bird of hers should turn up a good

0: They're approaching the tiger trap. They're in. Looks like a 39C. Meet the river, pulling clear. That's up. Miss Vernon turned 98.94.
1: Hey, Lisa really had that heap jumping, huh?
2: Yeah, well, the Northrop brothers aren't the only drivers of the strip, you know.
1: Maybe Lisa's name will be Northrop before too long, right, Jeff?
3: We're working on it.
0: That finishes another day of racing.
3: Well, that's it for today.
1: Yeah, these meets are always over too quick.
2: Yeah, but with your heavy foot, the guy would think you were trying to race your way to Indianapolis in the 500.
3: We're working on that, too.
2: You guys got more plans than an architect.
0: Spectators for their fine cooperation. Take it easy going home. Play it safe on the road. Same as we do here on the strip.
2: Hey, here's Lisa.
3: Great going, Lisa.
4: Thanks, Jeff.
2: Yeah, that other guy got nothing but exhaust poison.
1: Pretty fair for a stock job.
4: Now, there's the compliment I was waiting for.
3: Don't mind him. He's on cloud nine.
4: And why not? A new track record.
1: And I was just getting started. Now, if I had another mile, you'd really have seen something.
2: A quarter-mile drag strip is putting the crimp on our champ style.
1: Oh, you just get flying and boom, the finish line clips your wings.
3: That's the idea.
1: Okay, I know. Slow and easy and slow.
3: Just remember it.
1: Yes, sir.
4: This has really been your day. Two of your cars, tops in their class.
3: Oh, not my cars.
1: Who are you kidding? This here rod would never have revved up the way it did if you hadn't doped out a new combination on these four-barrel pots.
4: And what about the porting on my motor?
3: Okay, I'm sorry. You two drive them, and I'll try to keep them running.
2: The Northrop Monopoly. Ta-ta-ta-ta-ta-ta!
3: Can I come into the winner's circle?
2: Clam up, you squares. It's the law.
1: Good, huh? Hi, Ben.
5: Congratulations.
2: What do you say,
5: Steve?
2: Ben?
5: Lisa.
3: Hi, Ben.
5: Nice going. This was the best meet yet.
3: And the biggest. We had a real jam in the inspection line.
1: Yeah, and did you get a load of all those stock car cowboys?
4: Now, be generous, Steve. We can't all own hot rods like yours.
5: I'll try and get some more volunteers for the inspection line. We're growing so fast, I can't keep up.
2: In spite of the city council and the other soreheads who are trying to stop us, huh?
5: Which reminds me, I've got a date with the captain.
3: Boss still riding you about us? And the strip?
5: Let's say the captain is slow to surrender a dearly held prejudice. I'll see you later. And take it easy going home.
2: Sure. Naturally. So long, Ben.
3: So long,
4: bye.
3: Ben.
2: You caught up in heading for yo-yos?
5: Okay.
3: How about you, Steve?
1: Gee, I'd like to. But every time I come to the strip, Aunt Sarah puts a stopwatch on me. I can see her now sitting at the window biting her nails.
2: Ah, oh, come on. So it'll be another half hour. Besides, she's got long nails.
1: Will you square it with her?
3: Aunt Sarah stops me, kid.
1: Boy. Well, I'd be glad that I'm old enough to move in with you. She's strictly horse and buggy. She doesn't dig hot rods at all.
4: Give her time, Steve. She's young.
2: See you at yo-yos.
3: So long.
1: Hey, Jeff. How about riding with me? There's a ping I want you to catch. Can you spare him, Lisa?
4: But be careful with him.
1: We guarantee safe delivery.
3: See you at yo-yos.

0: talk all day, Ben, but I've seen too much. You know, I've handled this accident investigation detail a good many years. It's hard for me to believe that we're going to stop teenage violations by encouraging hot runners.
1: If you'd only come out to this strip with me, Captain, get to know these kids.
0: No, thanks. That's your headache.
1: We're drawing in more kids every weekend. Now, more kids on the drag strip means fewer on the streets.
0: All right, you've got your chance. Personally, I can't buy it, but I'm not going to stand in your way.
1: Yeah, I know. And I appreciate it. You've been under plenty of pressure.
0: Pressure? Some of the calls I get must melt the relays. Close the strips. Confiscate all hot rods. Fire that crackpot Ben Merrill. It's like a broken record.
1: I know. But teaching those solid, loudmouth citizens to respect the hot rodders who are law-abiding is rougher than educating kids.
2: I don't hear it.
3: It's nowhere at this speed. If I could open it up.
2: Next time we're at the strip.
3: You know, there's never time enough to do what you really want.
2: You're doing okay.
3: Well, that'll make Aunt Sarah very happy. She gave me a special trophy room. In the ash can. Believe me, Jeff. Living with her is like driving with your brakes on.
2: Just a few more years to wait.
3: Wait. Slow down. Stop. That's the story of my life.
2: Kid, your fuel mixture's too rich. Ease it off, huh?

0: squirrel?
1: I don't know.
0: What's he trying to prove?
1: Ignore him.
2: That wise guy? Whatever you think, he's kidding. I can pass that pile of junk in low gear.
1: Don't fall for it, Steve.

0: smart.
1: I'm gonna give that guy some knuckles.
2: He's looking for trouble. Disappoint him.
1: I gotta be a teacher, social worker, public relations counsel, and wet nurse.
3: You're not the type, Captain. But you have to admit, a city-sponsored drag strip has cut the accident rate in other towns. And you know it'll do the same for us if they give us time.
1: Don't keep educating me. I'm riding along with you.
4: Just keep those kids of yours clean. You might even make a hot rod out of me.
3: If I survive.
1: Come on, buy a cup of coffee. Yes?
4: Where? All right. Yes, Merrill's with me. We'll be right there. What is it? Crash, 45th.

Sorry, Ben. Hey, don't be too tough on the kid. It wasn't his fault. This other guy ranked him into it. You know how kids are. Steve's okay, isn't he? Isn't he?

0: The other car?
1: He didn't even stop.
0: You know who the driver was?
1: He doesn't know either.
0: This the other kid in the death car? Yes, sir. What about the hot rod you were racing? No one seems to be able to identify it, Captain. The dead boy, your brother? Folks were notified? The parents are dead. The younger boy lived with his aunt.
2: Your brother being a minor, you were responsible for him. Yet you let him speed, throw away his life.
1: But Jeff tried to stop him.
2: There'll be a hearing, Judge Walker.
1: Is it all right if I take Jeff home now? Come on, we can go home. Jeff.

0: Real hopped up death trap. Plain luck, no innocent people were killed.
1: How that kid loved this car.
0: The paper's gonna love this. They'll murder us. Teenage kid killed in a street race on his way home from your fancy drag strip. Makes us look like we're helping them kill themselves.

0: beats me why Judge Walker gave you the kid glove treatment, Northrop. Picking up your license, paroling into this office. Plenty of people wanted to throw the book at you. Lucky you got a good friend. You ought to report weekly to this office, and you're not to drive a car under any circumstances. Your compliance with our rules will determine when we restore your right to drive. Understood?
1: Yes, sir.
0: If I get any more calls from outraged citizens, you don't know where to find me.
2: Thanks. Thanks for what you did.
3: I did very little.
2: Like the captain said, plenty of people wanted to see me go to jail.
3: Well, an accident like that makes people feel uneasy, guilty. Someone's got to be punished. As soon as the newspapers give them another story, they'll forget.
1: I should have stopped him somehow.
3: You tried?
1: That's not good enough. Look, I built that car for him. I gave it to him. It was my responsibility.
3: Mine too.
1: Not the same way.
2: I really lost you up too.
3: Don't worry, the captain will cool down. But we've got a fight on our hands to save the drag strip and the other kids. I'm counting on your help, Jeff.
2: Don't.
3: But you can't give up now. If you quit, a lot of the others will too. The strip's not a habit with them yet. They only go because you and Lisa have led them there.
2: I'm not thinking of the others. I'm thinking of Steve.
3: There'll be a lot of other kids end up like Steve if we let them close the strip.
2: Didn't save him.
3: Not being fair, Jeff.
2: Sorry. That's the way I feel. I've had it.
3: What about Flat Top, Two Tanks, and the others? They all look up to you.

0: Henry's Garage.
1: Hello, Mr. Fry. This is Lisa Vernon.
0: Hello, Lisa. Yeah, he's here. Fine, I'll call him.
2: Telephone, Jeff.
3: Know who it is?
2: It's Lisa. Oh, come on, Jeff. Why don't you talk to her?
3: Hello, Lisa.
1: Hi, Jeff. I didn't disturb you, did I?
3: That's okay.
1: There's a meet at the strip tomorrow. How about my picking you up?
3: Thanks, but we're loaded with work. I can't get away.
1: But you've got to relax sometime. You can't go on working around the clock. And besides, the kids were just...
3: I appreciate your calling, but I just can't make it.
1: Sure. Sure, Jeff. I'll see you.
3: Yeah.

0: Oh, sure. Baby's rock and roll lullaby.
1: Where you been, Lisa?
2: Out at the strip.
3: With Jeff.
2: I thought you'd all be out there.
4: Eh, who needs it?
1: I heard they were going to close the dome.
3: You know, I never felt relaxed out there.
4: For once, we agree. Rules and regulations.
3: Phew. So confining.
2: You know, if they force Ben to close the strip, the next step will be to outlaw hot rods.
5: Ah, so let them. If it'll make the squares happy.
3: They wouldn't dare. Why, my whole wardrobe's designed for hot rodding.
2: Tell that to the city council, L.P.
1: Jeff meeting you here, Lisa?
3: Gee, haven't seen you together in just weeks.
5: L.P., how much does Yo-Yo pay you to haunt this place?
3: Can a girl take a friendly interest?
5: Friendly? You got more needles than a Christmas tree.
2: I'm afraid since the accident...

0: Jeff's been keeping pretty much to himself.
1: Yeah, he's been doing everything but sleep in that garage. He's got strictly no time for comedy.
2: Poor Jeff. Maybe no one's tried the right approach. Now, I've been told that I have a certain way of drawing people out. You know, people respond to me in a very different way than they do to ordinary girls. I don't exactly know what the secret of my success is, but...
3: Long play. That's enough surface noise. Take it off the turntable, doll.
1: Ooh, that was close. I thought she was in the old microgroove again.
0: Maybe if all of us went to get Jeff, you'd be wasting your time.
1: Gourmets, attention! Here's old Yo-Yo with a tray full of tomei.
4: Tomei, this is all strictly grade A.
1: Sure, for the stomach ache deluxe, dine at Yo-Yo's.
4: Personal insults I'm used to. But if you kids start running down my food...
1: Running it down? Never. I said it before, and I'll say it again. Everything Yo-Yo serves is swill. Swell.
4: Pay first.
3: What's the matter? Don't you trust us?
4: You named it.
1: Why don't you check our credit rating before you take our order?
4: If you don't like my way of doing business, why'd you come here?
2: You're a father to us.
4: What an awful thought.
3: We come here because it's just like home.
2: Yeah. Our folks don't trust us either.
4: You want anything?
0: No, thanks.
4: With my talent, I could have been a great chef. And so, how do I end up serving my delicacies to hot rods?
1: It's better than cotton caviar to creeps.
4: Hey, this is a Canadian dime.
1: So, take a trip. Hey, how about taking the Fasser up to Dry Lake?
0: What for?
5: You can really get a heap rolling up there.
0: Wasn't that where Pee-wee Stone cracked up?
5: Pee-wee got careless. Come on, how about a flat top?
6: I don't know.
0: Person could die of boredom around here.
6: Well, highway patrol. I used to watch that place pretty close.
5: Not anymore. It's wide open.
6: The cops are all out at the drag strip.
1: Hey, you're not cutting out already, are you?
0: I may be back. See ya.
1: So long, Lisa.
5: Later, Lisa.
1: Well, Lisa sure isn't firing in our lake without Jeff.
2: It's awful how dependent us girls become. There are moments when I ask myself, LP, what would you do without a sensitive, generous, understanding man like Two Tanks?
5: And what's your answer?
2: I'd starve.
5: Starve?
2: So be sensitive, generous, understanding, and order me another sandwich.
7: How's it look? Rough. Rings won't do. It'll need a rebore. You know, it's funny how little respect drivers have for their cars. But if they all felt like you did, I'd soon be out of business. Why don't you call it a day?
8: Thanks. I'll stick around a while.
7: Working too hard, Jeff. 12, 14 hours a day. You look tired.
8: I like being tired.
7: Yeah, I know.
0: Hello, Mr. Fry. How is he?
7: The same. Got company, Jeff.
0: Hi, Jeff.
8: Hi, Lisa. Having trouble with the bird?
0: No, it's running fine. I'm worried about you, Jeff.
8: I'm all right.
0: Will you stop and listen to me a minute? Don't you think I have any pride? Do you think it's easy for me to come here?
8: I'm sorry, Lisa, but
0: the last thing I want is an apology. But I do have a right to know what's happened between us.
8: You wouldn't understand.
0: I've tried to understand, to be patient. But somehow I just...
8: Lisa, please, it's got nothing to do with you. Just you don't know what it's like. Nobody does until it happens to them.
0: What about when my dad was killed? I didn't shut you out.
8: It's not the same thing. You had nothing to do with it. I was responsible for Steve. For his death.
0: Oh, you know that isn't true.
8: Isn't it? Who taught him to drive? Who bought him a car and hopped it up? Who was with him when he... Everything I do, everyone I see makes me think of him. Just when I think I can forget a little, I look at you or talk to Flat Top. Or Ben calls me. I'm right back where I started. I thought if I could work hard enough, got tired enough, I'd stop going over and over it. But every time I lift the hood of a car and look at an engine, I see the one I built for him.
0: But you can't stop living, Jeff. And it isn't fair to cut off the people who need you.
8: Was it fair for a kid like Steve to be killed before it even started to live?
0: No. But shutting yourself away like this and trying to kill yourself with work isn't going to bring Steve back. You're so busy feeling sorry for yourself, you don't even know what's going on. Kids are starting to act up. It could lead to trouble, serious trouble.
8: They're old enough to know what they're doing.
0: But you can stop them. They listen to you.
8: Lisa, I told you before, what they do is none of my business.
0: Then it doesn't matter if next time it's flat top or two
8: times. Lisa, stop it! Will you please leave me alone?
0: All right, Jeff.
9: Lisa. Don't give up. He needs you. Give him time. He'll come around.
0: I will.

0: someone crash the sound barrier?
1: Who wheeled in the big gun?
2: I didn't recognize the car.
0: Sounds like he's using dynamite.
1: He doesn't have to use it. He is dynamite.
3: Down, girl.
1: What a profile. What a stature.
3: All right.
4: Okay, what do you want, brawn or brains?
1: I'm not particular, but I'm entitled to one or the other.
0: Ah, a sightseer.
1: And he likes one of the sights he sees. Horses, it's none of my business.
0: That's right, LP. It's none of your business.
1: But if my boyfriend had turned hermit and a good-looking somebody gave me the high-frequency signal...
5: Boss Radish.
6: What shall it be?
0: Your place is crawling with hot rodders.
6: One pest you can't control.
0: Cops give you much trouble?
6: Not like it used to be. Before they got the drag strip.
0: I'm new in this burg. You know where I can get some work done on my car?
6: Me? I know nothing about cars. These kids could tell you. If you can understand what they are talking about.
1: The mystery man's coming this way. Maybe he's going to make a pass.
4: Don't worry, I'll protect you.
1: Who asked you?
0: I hear you guys are rod jockeys.
4: Yeah.
0: Want to see our licenses?
4: I'm looking for information, not laughs. Where's the garage?
0: Sounds to me more like you need a piano tuner.
4: Very funny.
1: A big, strong man like you, why don't you fix it yourself?
4: Cutie, I drive. Let the grease monkeys fix them.
0: Try Henry's garage, a block east and 2.5 blocks north. Ask for Jeff.
4: Thanks. When I get my coffee pot perking, maybe some of you cats would like a lesson.
1: What's the subject?
4: I don't limit myself.
1: You'll find us here, teacher.
4: You too?
2: I wouldn't count on it.
4: Oh, they told me this was a friendly town.
2: I'm the exception.
4: We'll have to work on that. See you around.
2: Well, there's a nervy one.
3: Oh, no, that guy's got to be kidding.
1: And that's not all. My woman's intuition tells me he's going to know you the next time he sees you.
2: I can hardly wait.
0: When I get my coffee pot perking, maybe some of you cats would like a lesson.
7: Hello. What can we do for you?
4: You got a greaseball here by the name of Jeff?
7: We got a mechanic here named Jeff.
4: Well, I want him to do some work on my car.
7: Jeff! Someone asking for you.
4: Yeah? Some of the squirrels have yo-yos tell me you're the most.
7: What seems to be the trouble?
4: She jumps and misses between 35 and 50.
7: Start your motor. You build this?
4: Me? Nah, I bought it from some character who was short of cash. Well?
7: Points, plugs, carburetor, everything's gummed up. You know, a motor like this takes real care if it's going to give you the performance that's built into it. Better go
4: like
7: this.
4: Hold it, Buster. I'm here for service, not a sermon. This is my heap, and I'll do with it as I please. Now, are you going to tune it up or not?
7: Bring it in tomorrow. We'll take care of it.
4: And don't try anything fancy just because I'm new around here. I know all the tricks you mechanics use.
7: You were going to hit him, Jeff. I wanted to. I may yet. After he pays his bill.

0: really don't need an escort officer, although it's terribly nice.
1: That'll be enough of that, miss.
2: What did I do, officer?
1: I saw you rev out of that intersection.
2: So I got a hot car. I was only doing 35. It's a 35-mile zone, isn't it?
1: It's not a question of how fast you were driving. You kids have a strip for this kind of jockeying.
2: We've got to ride on the streets.
1: Keep on driving this way and you won't have.
2: Yes, sir.
1: I could give you a ticket, but I'm not going to. Now watch your step. This is your last warning.
2: Thank you, sir.
1: Don't thank me. Thank Ben Merrill. I think you know what I mean.
0: I'm confused.
1: Explain it to her.
2: You're asking a lot, officer.

0: Hoped I'd find you here, Ben.
1: Anything wrong?
0: Look, you know we were trying to play ball with you, and for a while it seemed to be working, but lately the kids are getting wilder than ever.
1: A lot of violations?
0: Near misses, you know, jumping the light, cutting in and out of traffic. But if it keeps up, we'll get orders to nail them for walking across the street.
1: Have you made many arrests?
0: Been warning them. Sooner or later, it's going to bust wide open. If the chief knew about it, he'd have our heads for it.
1: Thanks, Pat. I'll see what I can do.
2: Here's a list of entries, Ben.
1: Did you hear, Pat? Pretty soon it will be as bad as it was when we started here. We could sure use Jeff.
2: I tried to talk to him, but he wouldn't listen.
1: Would you try once more? I wouldn't ask you, Lisa. I didn't think it was important for the kids and Jeff.

0: I'll show you.
1: No, then. Oh, he says to me, you can thank Ben Merrill.
2: See? She says I'm confused.
1: Explain it to her.
2: That's asking an awful lot, officer.
0: Expecting someone? Jeff was supposed to meet me here at 2. You keep staring at the clock, and handsome Harry keeps staring at you. You could do worse. Look at me.
1: You always save your insults till after you eat.
0: Food sharpens my wit and opens my eyes. Lisa, haven't you noticed the torch you're carrying is all smoke and no fire?
1: Lay off.
3: Look, LP. What we're trying to tell you is what Lisa does is her own business.
4: It's all right, Judy.
0: Don't play it so high and mighty. All of you think the same as I do. You just don't say it.
5: We think and don't say it, LP. You say it and don't think.
0: It's just sinful, that's all. Pretty girl like Lisa sitting around watching clocks, waiting for the phone to ring. All because of someone who's forgotten any of us are around.
1: LP, flip the record.
0: Listen, I was as sorry for Jeff as any of you. But to go on like this week after week, and he's got a girl like Lisa waiting, and all she asks is...
5: Two things. Can't you feed her? Dance with her. Gag her.
2: You heard the man. Let's struggle.
0: That's right. Rush me away. Just when I'm trying to be helpful.
1: You're not being helpful.
0: Okay. So I made a mistake.
1: Your parents made a mistake.

0: Hi. Still feeling unfriendly?
1: I'm afraid so.
0: Now you got me puzzled. How come a sharp chick like you always plays it solo?
1: Please, if you don't mind.
0: Look, you're alone. I'm alone. Can I give you any ideas?
1: I'm not alone. I'm with friends.
0: Don't kid me. I've watched you ever since I hit this town and... Don't go away. Hey, what's the pitch, screwball? Go inside, little man, or I'll step on you.
2: Hey, I had 2 bits invested in that machine.
0: Yeah. Here's a refund. Get lost.
3: What's the matter? You antisocial?
4: We want to dance.
2: Put the plug in, flat top.
0: Sure.
5: Why me? It was your quarter.
4: Well, somebody do something.
5: What's the panic?
4: King Kong yanked the cord.
5: Oh, he did. Did he? Look here, mister. You can't just come to this establishment and... I mean, is that nice?
0: I'm buying 2 bits worth of quiet, okay?
4: We came here to dance. You don't like music, find yourself a cave.
5: Please, please, let's settle this peaceably.
0: I got some important things to say. I don't need background music.
4: You're gonna let him get away with this?
3: What's the matter with you heroes?
2: Flat top, stop the music.
6: You were saying? Well?
5: What am I running? Madison Square's garden? The management don't allow no brawls in this establishment. Please.
6: I don't want trouble, Yo-Yo. Just music.
5: I'll call the law, so help me, if you so much as make a fist.
6: Plug in a jukebox, flat top.
0: Dig, sir, monkey wrench. He's real nervy when he knows there can't be a fight.
6: There's a big parking lot outside.
5: Sure, out there. Be my guest.
2: Now look who's yellow.
0: Big me like you ought to drive a sharp car.
6: You coming outside?
0: You work the mine, you know what it can do.
2: Listen to him. He's talking cars to cover being chicken.
0: Get in a rod and I'll show you who's chicken.
6: I don't have a car.
2: You can use mine, Jeff.
6: I can't drive. And even if I could, I wouldn't use a car to settle an argument.
0: Okay. Then we won't have music.
5: Not so fast, alligator.
0: Look, pocket pest, didn't I make it clear? I'm giving the orders.
5: I don't take orders from a chicken.
0: Big talk.
5: I got a car to back it up.
0: There's more man in the junior side. Let's roll, buddy boy.
6: Don't be a dope, flat top.
2: They're worse things.
6: Sorry I was late, Lisa. I got tied up at the garage.
7: Lisa, will you come with me? Please, I'm scared for Flat Top.
8: Will you come?
6: No.
7: Please, Lisa, you've got to come with me.

0: crazy, all of them. Why do I have to run a hangout for lunatics?
1: I'll have a cup of coffee, Yo-Yo.
0: What do I get out of it? Insults, headaches, jobs. Or to all be locked up where they can't hurt nobody. Now you, you got some sense. You played it smart. You did just right, Jeff. But that flat up. Well, if he wants to go get himself killed, it's his business. Right?
1: Yo-Yo, do me a favor. Please shut up.

0: You ready, Hero?
1: Good.
0: You take that end and I'll take the other, okay?
1: Okay.
0: I'll give you three quick blasts on my horn when I'm set. You answer me with three. Then we both count. One, two, three, and take off. Now we straddle the white line right down the middle. Barrel towards each other and, you want to crawl out? That's the spirit. We all got to go sometime.
1: I'm set.
0: Let's get together. Real soon.
2: Something, but what, I don't know. Crazy, that's what it is. Completely crazy. Now what?
3: It's up to them.
2: They're going in different directions.
4: They'll turn around.
2: And come back toward each other?

0: seen anyone play chicken like this before. Have you?
1: No, but I heard about it. It takes real nerve.
0: Suppose neither one of them gives.
1: Yeah.
2: I don't think you can stop him.
0: You should try.

0: Judy. I'm going to watch her.
1: Anybody else feeling lucky?
2: He's crazy. Completely crazy.
1: Okay, chickens, head for your roost.

0: never again. Promise me, Tom, never again.
1: Baby, it's a deal. I was nuts, squirrely, playing chicken with a king-size maniac. From now on, yours truly is going to be one big fat coward.
0: That's my boy.

0: Where's Flat Top?
1: What's it to you?
0: Is he okay, Lisa?
1: At least the guy tried before he chickened out.
2: You should have come along, Jeff. You really missed something. It was exciting. Too exciting for me. Imagine, too exciting for me. I had to close my eyes just to see...
3: He's okay, Jeff. He'll be along any minute.
0: Everyone having a good time?
2: Why, Officer Merrill, what a pleasant surprise.
0: Seems I'm a little late for the main event. Any casualties?
1: On the dance floor?
0: In your chicken race.
1: What are you giving us?
0: I had a report this gang was street racing.
1: You got a bum squeal, mister. Some wise guy wanted to stir up a storm. It's been real quiet here.
0: Well, my source was reliable.
1: How about it? Anyone know anything about a street race?
0: You taking orders from this guy now?
1: Who's giving orders?
0: What's your name?
1: Talbot, Ron Talbot.
0: New in town? What do you do?
1: I'm retired.
0: A little old for this crowd, aren't you?
1: I'm young at heart.
0: How long you been here, Jeff?
4: Not long.
0: Did you come before or after they left for the street race? I asked a question, Jeff.
4: I don't know anything, Ben.
0: Now look, you've got a responsibility to these
4: kids. I've got no responsibility to anyone. Now that's the way it is.
0: Jeff.
5: Jeff, I'd hoped I'd see him. I don't know what got into me, but I just... Well, what's eating him? I just wanted to tell him I was sorry, that he was right.
0: Right about what, Flat Top?
2: What a ride home.
4: Ben sent you after me?
2: It was my own idea. I guess not a very good one.
4: Lisa? Lisa, I've got no right to hurt you. The offer still stands. I'd appreciate a ride.

0: Flattop, I'm giving you one last chance to tell me a straight story. Okay. You won't level with me. Well, maybe somebody around here will tell me what's happening to you kids. I've gone to bat for you, defended you, fought to get you the drag strip, stood between you and people who wanted to crack down on you. Now, isn't that true? So what happens? You boycott the strip, you pick up more citations every day, and a few minutes ago, you broke every rule in the book. Well, I've tried. But obviously, you don't want to play it my way. That's too sane, too sensible. All right. But take a word of warning. One more hot rod accident in this town and you'll all lose your licenses. Now, if you want to boot everything we've tried to accomplish for a few cheap thrills, well, I can't stop you. But at least you know where I stand.
1: What's on the other side of that record? Hearts and flowers?
0: Watch your step, Talbot. I know you ranked one of these kids into playing chicken. Luckily, no one was hurt. Now, don't push your luck or my patience, or you'll find yourself...
2: I've always wondered what kind of a place you lived in.
3: Nothing special.
0: Cheap, handy.
2: I won't stay long. Nice.
0: It's not much like your place. You don't have to do that.
2: I like to.
0: I usually do better than this, but lately I...
2: I know. Oh, a kitchen, too.
0: A converted closet.
2: Let me fix you something to eat.
0: No, thanks, but I'm not very hungry.
2: Coffee? I'd like a cup.
0: Okay.
2: Hope I can make a drinkable cup of coffee. Haven't had much practice.
0: Lisa?
2: Mm-hmm?
0: I'm sorry for the way I've acted, things I've said. It's like I couldn't help it. I'd think about you, even start to call you. And I'd think about Steve. And that horrible, guilty feeling had come back. And I couldn't call you, couldn't face you or anyone.
2: Shutting yourself away from everything only prolongs the hurt.
0: I realize that now.
2: Besides, Steve wouldn't have wanted it that way. You know how he felt about us.
0: Yeah.
2: I always took us for granted till this happened. You and me being together. It just had to be.
0: Oh, Lisa.
2: You, Jeff. Don't ever shut me out again. You know, you have such a nice face.
0: It's a workable face.
2: It's nice to see the crinkles again.
0: You know, I think you'd better go.
2: Can I wait for my coffee?
0: I'll buy you a cup tomorrow.
2: All right.
0: I'll walk you down to the car.
2: Don't bother. Tomorrow's Sunday. Big day at the strip. How about it?
0: Okay.

0: Look at him. Just look at him. Was there a street race or wasn't there?
1: There was, Captain, but...
0: Who did you arrest?
1: No one. I didn't have any evidence.
0: There's your evidence. A dozen complaints. What kind of an answer am I going to give these people?
1: I know who set up that chicken race yesterday.
0: Why didn't you pull him in?
1: No proof. He's new in town. I checked on him this morning. He's got quite a record of traffic violations in the state.
0: Well, let's tie a can to him. We got plenty of homegrown headaches without importing any.
1: I've got an idea that might work. I'd like to handle this boy my way.
0: All right. Here we go again. But remember, there's no margin for error. One more slip and we're...
1: There won't be any.
0: Now keep me posted.

0: Morning.
1: Hello, Ben.
0: Awfully quiet.
1: Great, ain't it? No yammering kids, no exploding hot rods. I've been reading the Horse Breeders Quarterly.
0: Thinking of raising horses?
1: Not me personally. But I've been wondering if maybe I could have a place that catered to the horses. Set. Folks who ride horses is genteel, don't you think?
0: Well, I haven't any connections in the horsey set. Where are your customers and my problem?
1: Took off for the drag strip, maybe 15 minutes ago.
0: Well, that's encouraging.
1: Jeff Northrup herded them out.
0: Good. What about Lisa?
1: She went with them.
0: Just a second, Talbot. Write me a letter.
1: He's been asking me about Lisa before you came in. I played it dumb.
0: Thanks, Yo-Yo.

0: In a hurry?
1: You tell me from yo-yos.
0: You're quite a cowboy. I don't know what the traffic laws are where you come from, Talbot, but we don't want our city streets used as a three-ring circus.
1: Skip the lectures. If you're going to give me a ticket, do it.
0: It's not quite that simple. You've got quite a record in this state. I checked into it. Now, if I haul you in, my boss is going to tear up your license.
1: He wouldn't get away with it.
0: Well, I think he would. He knows about your record, and he's down on hot rodders.
1: You cops! Just because
0: now,
1: the
0: look,
1: guy...
0: I could haul you in, but I'd rather not. I'm going to give you a choice. Follow me out to the drag strip and see how some real hot rodders handle their cars, or I'll take you in and book you for reckless driving.
1: That's a choice. Blackmail.
0: It's a better break than you deserve. Now, which is it going to be?
1: You're wearing the badge. I'll go to the strip. I was going there anyway.
0: When we get there, we'll see how good this car of yours really is.

0: top qualifiers in wheat.
1: Place with you calling the place again, Jeff.
2: Thanks, Flattop.
1: Hey, Jeff, I tried to tell you yesterday, but you didn't give me the chance. But you were right all the way. I was a dope to fall for that chicken race.
2: Forget it.
1: Hey, everything okay with you and Lisa?
2: Yeah.
1: What does the best man wear? Striped Levi's? I must be seeing things. Is that for real, Jeff? Ben's got a new playmate.
3: Hello, Jeff.
4: Hi, Ben.
3: Good to see you back. Makes the place look like home.
4: It's nice to be back.
3: You know Bronc Talbot. He's developed a sudden interest in the drag strip. After he's looked it over, he might even be persuaded to race.
1: Well... aren't we lucky?
5: Yeah, you and the rest of the squares might just as well go home.
1: Oh, why don't you let the others have their fun? They don't realize the Mostis has arrived.
5: They will. Just like you did.
3: After inspection, your car will be classified over there. Let's go. Hello, Lisa.
6: Hi, Ben.
5: Think I'd forgotten about you, kitten? Put your paint.

0: You ain't come with me.
1: Sorry, I'm busy.
0: I thought I'd drop out and teach those snails the lesson. Better keep an eye on me and I'll show you how it's done.
1: I wouldn't miss it.
2: We'll be back. After inspection, you can classify Mr. Talbot.
1: I've got him classified.
2: This is the place to test your car, see what it'll really do. You can let off steam without risking
0: any... Maybe I should have let you run me in. Why get to drive it, don't I?
2: Well, I thought you'd be interested in it.
0: The only thing that interests me is teaching those prize pupils how to handle a car.
2: All right. Let's start you through the inspection.
0: Slap an okay on the seat and let me roll.
3: Take off your hubcaps.
0: Do it yourself.
3: If you want an inspection okay, mister, take off your hubcaps.
0: All right, big man. I'll play it your way. For now.
2: How are we doing? I can't pass the car, Ben.
0: What are you handing me?
3: Front motor mount's not bolted down. No safety cover on the flywheel. No cotter pin in the front wheel.
0: Boy, am I getting some runaround.
2: Your car's a hazard, Bronk. Needs a lot of work.
0: But he just worked it over a few days ago.
3: I did the work you ordered. And I also told
0: There's
3: you
0: There's nothing wrong with it. This was a prank. You dragged me out here so this chicken could make me look like a jerk. Why, you...
2: All right, Bronk, clear out.
0: Afraid to let a real driver on this kiddie strip.
2: Get your car in shape and you can come back.
0: Fat chance. And I'll get you yet.

0: I guess I made a mistake. Thanks, Jeff, for keeping your head.
1: What are you going to do about him?
0: I don't know. I should have hauled him down to headquarters. But I wanted to give him a break to try to help him.
2: He doesn't want help. That's trouble.
0: If he comes looking for it, Jeff, disappoint him.
2: I'll try.
0: Come on, I'll buy you a soda. Oh, incidentally, as far as I'm concerned, your probation is over.
2: Well, you mean I can drive?
0: Just take it easy.
2: You can count on that. Thanks, Ben. Hear that, honey? I'm a free man.
1: Well, not entirely.

0: guess Brock actually thought I kept him off his trip just to make him look foolish.
1: I'm afraid Ben's wasting his time with him.
0: I'm afraid so. It feels good to be driving again.

0: Look at him out in the middle of the road. He's crazy.
1: We're going to try to pull clear of them.

0: Can't we lose him?
1: We can try.

0: Lisa! Lisa!
1: Lisa's all right. Her mother's with her.
2: Good.
1: The boy? He's dead. Can I go now? I told you all I know. Don't decide to leave town suddenly.
2: Why should I? I didn't kill the kid.
1: Did you hit the boy, Jeff?
3: I don't know, Ben. It happened so fast. I was on the wrong side of the street when I went around that curve.
4: Of course, Bronk was chasing him, trying to force him off the road, and Jeff...
3: I saw the boy. I tried to cut away. He fell. I guess I hit him, Ben. I don't know.
1: Well, I'll speak to Lisa tomorrow. She may remember.
4: Can I take him home now?
1: I'm sorry. Jeff will have to come with me.
4: You arresting him?
1: I haven't any choice.

0: A kid. An innocent little kid on a bike. On his own side of the road.
1: And who hits him? Your fair-haired boy on the day you lift his probation. Return his license to kill.
2: I told you, Captain, Jeff was forced into this. Even if it was his car that hit the child, the circumstances...
1: Oh, stop it, Ben. Nobody's interested in circumstances. Northrop was paroled to my department after his brother's death. We lift the parole. Bang, he's involved in another fatal accident.
2: Bronc Talbot was the instigator. The child's death is his moral responsibility.
1: Look, I planned it your way, Ben. But this is the end. I've got the department to think of. My own job. I'm too old to start over. The mayor, the council, the whole town screaming mad. They want the old eye for an eye.
2: So, what do you want me to do?
1: It's not what I want. They've asked me to close the drag strip, slap a ban on all hot rods, and ask for your resignation.
2: What about Jeff?
1: His boss posted bail. He's facing a manslaughter charge, and I expect the boy's parents will hit him with a civil suit. He's in serious trouble.
2: Am I relieved of duty?
1: Ben. I'm sorry.
2: Don't be. I never thought you'd give me as much rope as you did. I've got a noose around my neck, but I haven't started a swing. Not yet, anyway.
3: Mother, I'm fine. Please don't hurry. All right.

0: I don't know. He's in real hot water.
1: But it wasn't his fault.
2: Unfortunately, it won't be easy to make a jury believe that. Lisa, did you see your car actually hit the boy?
1: No, I was looking at Jeff. What does he say?
2: Well, he's not sure, but Bronk swears it was your car.
1: Naturally, he would. You heard him threaten Jeff at the strip. He'll do anything to try to get even.
2: Which makes it all the more difficult to prove Jeff's innocence. Can you pick up Jeff and meet me at Yo-Yo's in an hour?
1: All right.
2: Good.
1: Oh, Ben, I guess you know how much we appreciate what you're doing for us.
2: Forget it. I've got a big stake in this, too. See you at Yo-Yo's.

0: Morning.
1: Hoped I'd find you here, Talbot.
2: How many times do I have to go over my story?
1: The truth bears repeating. Coffee, please.
0: Sure, terrible about Jeff. They'll throw the book at him, I suppose.
1: If they can prove he's guilty.
2: Prove? I saw it happen.
1: Are you sure you're telling us everything you saw?
2: Now I get it. They tied the can to you because of your pigeon. Now you're looking for a patsy. Oh, keep looking.
1: I was just checking the scene of the accident.
2: So?
1: The skid marks are very interesting. Jeff's car appears to have skidded off the road 50 feet before the point of impact. On the other hand, your skid trail goes right through the point where the child was hit and 100 feet beyond.
2: You smart cop, you're not going to pin any manslaughter rap on me. Northrop's guilty.
1: Well, under the circumstances, you won't object to a closer inspection of your car.
2: What for?
1: I noticed you had it washed.
2: Any law against that?
1: It doesn't matter. What I wanted was a chemical comparison of your car's finish with the paint flakes found on the dead child's bicycle. I've already got my sample.
2: My car? You had no right to do that.
1: If you're telling the truth, you've got nothing to worry about. You look nervous. Stick around, Talbot. I have a feeling you'll be hearing from me soon. Very soon.
2: Going out, don't try to stop me. I'm warning you. Don't get in my way.

0: Thanks, Jeff. Looks like you've settled an old score. What started him? An envelope with paint scrapings from his car.
1: Did he admit to hitting the boy?
0: Well, he might as well have. He's already confessed by his actions. I've got a lump on my...

0: They had to prove it.
1: You think everything will be all right now?
0: Well, we've still got a fight on our hands. But now the evidence is on our side. I'm afraid I gave you one chance too many, Talbot. Let's go.
2: Do you want us to go with you?
0: No, thanks. That won't be necessary. Right now, I'm going to see a man about a badge. We've got to begin our project from scratch. Are you with me?
2: When do we start?

0: faster than a speeding bullet, more powerful than a locomotive, able to soar higher than any plane, this amazing stranger from the planet Krypton, the Man of Steel, Superman. Possessing remarkable physical strength, Superman fights a never-ending battle for truth and justice, disguised as a mild-mannered newspaper reporter, Clark Kent.
1: On this peaceful island crowned by the great volcano Mount Mauna Kea occurred the mightiest eruption that ever shook the earth, burying the beautiful city beneath it in molten lava and creating destructive tidal waves that raced around the world. For 300 years, this mighty volcano lay dormant. A new and more beautiful city sprang up at its base. But now, after centuries of inactivity, slight tremors are being felt. At the Bureau of Meteorology, a group of scientists watchfully check delicate instruments to determine the seriousness of this renewed activity.

0: And I want you to send me some real stories. Now, here are your steamship tickets, and here are your press passes. You'll need these down there. Goodbye, good luck, and for Pete's sake, see if you two can work together for a change. Right, Chief.
1: So long.

0: Hmm, that's funny. Say, Lois, do you have my press pass?
1: What makes you think I've got it?
2: Sorry, sir, but you'll have to get one down at headquarters.
0: Thanks. You go on ahead, Lois. And I'll join you later. Now, what did I do with that?
1: Poor Clark. Too bad he lost his pass.

0: indications, we can expect things to start popping at any time. 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
1: Is the chief in? I'd like to see him about a press pass.
2: He'll be back shortly. Won't you have a seat?
1: Thanks. Wait here.
2: Hello? Hello?
1: Send up that car. Hello? Hello?

0: This way!
1: This looks like a job for Superman.

0: How's the story coming, Lois?
1: Oh, fine, Clark. Too bad you weren't in on it.
0: Maybe I would have been if I hadn't lost my past.

Let us face, without panic, the reality of our times. The fact that atom bombs may someday be dropped on our cities. And let us prepare for survival, understanding the weapon that threatens us. An atom bomb destroys or injures in three ways: by blast, heat, and radioactivity. The blast of an atom bomb is its most important destructive agent. In Japan, whole buildings were flattened by its force. However, many buildings of sturdy construction, even though close to the explosion, remained standing. The principal dangers of blast are flying glass and debris, the fires it may start, and the danger of being crushed in collapsing buildings. The atom bomb destroys by heat. People caught in the open as far as 2 miles away suffered flash burns. Yet, protection could have been easily achieved. Here, a bridge post and rail shielded the surface behind it. Any solid material afforded similar protection. The third weapon of the bomb is radioactivity, thrown off at the instant of explosion. However, the majority of people exposed to radiation recovered completely, including a large percentage of those who suffered serious radiation sickness. Today, they lead normal lives. They bear children. Their children are normal. These, then, are the weapons of the atom bomb that we must protect against: blast, heat, and radioactivity. Our cities are prime targets for atomic attack, but mass evacuation would be dangerous. An enemy would like nothing better than to have us leave our cities empty and unproductive. If an emergency should come, our factories will be battle stations. Production must go on if we are to win. Our offices and homes will also be posts of duty, not to be deserted. With the knowledge of the first atomic explosions to guide us, our chances for survival will be far better than those of the people of Hiroshima and Nagasaki, if we act on our knowledge and are prepared. The first job is to look over your own home for shelter possibilities. If you live in a private home that is well built, the cellar is the safest place to be. The lower you get, the more barriers there are likely to be against blast, heat, and radioactivity. Select the basement wall nearest the probable target area of your city. If the house is blown over, it will most likely fall away from this wall. If you have a workbench or strong table big enough to get under, move it into your shelter area near a wall or strong supporting column. If the time comes when you actually have to take shelter, lie under the table. If you live in a home that has no basement, choose a shelter area without windows on the ground floor. An interior hallway is probably best. In time of emergency, the shelter area should be cleared of mirrors and other objects that might cause injury. If you live in an apartment house, rules for taking shelter will be posted in your building. Learn them. Also, learn the location of public shelters in areas where you work or frequently visit. There are many things you can begin doing right now. Fireproof housekeeping is one, so clean up that attic. Keep waste in covered containers. Don't let trash pile up in the yard. Set aside a small supply of canned goods. They're safe from radioactivity. Have a good flashlight on hand. Electric lights may go out. Keep a first aid kit and learn how to stop bleeding. Make a habit of keeping a bottle of fresh water handy. A radio will be important for receiving vital instructions. Finally, prepare the shelter area and collect all necessary shelter equipment. In case of an actual raid or test drill, the alert will be a warbling siren blast lasting 3 minutes. Once you hear this, act fast.
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Turn off the burners of your gas or electric stove. Disconnect any heating elements, such as electric iron, hot plates, or bathroom heaters.

Taking shelter may be a race against time, even when you have some advance warning. But possibly, there may be no time. An attack could come without warning. The sky would suddenly light up. If a doorway is right at hand, use it. If the nearest shelter is more than a couple of steps away, fall to the ground immediately. Flying glass and debris are immediate dangers, so stay where you are until you're sure it's safe to move. If you are at home when a surprise attack occurs, crawl beneath a table if it is very near, or drop to the floor with your back to the window. The immediate danger is over in about a minute, unless the explosion occurred near the ground or water. In this case, radioactive materials are trapped in the particles of dirt or water thrown up by the explosion. When these particles fall back to Earth, they may be dangerous. So get indoors immediately after a ground-level explosion. Cover broken windows against radioactive dust with blankets or cardboard. Civil defense radiological teams, equipped with radiation survey meters, will check on contamination in any bombed area. Stay under cover until you hear officially that it is safe outside. If you have been exposed to radioactive dust, wash the exposed areas. Pay particular attention to your hair. Get all the dirt from under your fingernails. If the people of Hiroshima and Nagasaki had known what we know about civil defense, thousands of lives would have been saved. Yes, the knowledge is ours, and preparation can mean survival for you. So act now. Someday your life may depend on it.

It is early spring. Flowers will soon be in bloom. Already, pussy willows are showing their fuzzy coats. About the time winter snows are melting, robins begin flying back north from their winter homes. Father Robin always comes first. You may see him with his bright red breast sitting on a fence post. Or, in the early morning, you may hear him singing high up in a tree.

Father Robin finds a good place for a home, with plenty of water and plenty of food. Mother Robin arrives a little later, and soon the fields and forests are filled with the songs of these best-known North American birds. When the warm days of spring come on, the robins begin building their nests. To start with, Father Robin hunts for grass, strong, dry grass, and carries it to a good, safe place in a tree. As he builds the nest, he shapes it with his body, with his wings and his tail. Mother Robin does her share of the work. Both robins make trip after trip, gathering the grass. They carry it in their beaks. See how Mother Robin drops the grass into the nest and works it into shape. Sometimes robins plaster the inside of the nest with mud. They press the mud into the grass, and this makes a strong, well-built nest, shaped like a bowl. 1 week later, Mother is sitting on the nest, while Father is singing nearby. Look, there are four eggs in the nest. Four pale blue robin eggs. Whenever Mother Robin leaves the nest, Father Robin sits on the eggs, keeping them warm. For eggs must be kept warm if they're to hatch. For 2 weeks, day and night, Mother and Father take turns keeping the eggs warm all the time. One baby robin has just hatched, and another egg is hatching. See the hole the baby inside has picked in one shell? Now there are two baby robins. Their eyes are still closed, but their mouths are wide open. Soon there will be four babies. Mother Robin spends much of her time keeping the nest clean. But look, there are only three babies. Did one fall out, or did a cat take it? Father and Mother Robin busily care for the three that are left. Baby robins need a lot of food. Earthworms are good food for them. What a big, wide mouth. Now the robin babies are a little older. Mother Robin divides a worm between two of them, but the third will have to wait. And here comes Father Robin. And now the third baby at last gets his share. Father Robin nestles carefully over the young birds to keep them warm. It has been 2 weeks now since the babies were hatched. How their feathers have grown. They need more and more food. Father and Mother Robin work all day long. Into the wide mouths goes the food that helps the young robins to grow big and strong. It is a few days later. The babies are still growing. Their feathers are growing too. As Mother Robin is watching nearby, she sees something. It's a big cat prowling among the trees. The babies don't know they're in danger. But the cat goes to the very tree where the young robins are. Now, Father Robin is excited. Up climbs the cat, coming closer and closer. For a moment longer, Father Robin watches, and then suddenly, he flies straight at the cat. And now he dives at him. The cat has had enough for this time. The young robins have grown so much that the nest is crowded.
One big baby finds more room by climbing on top of brother robin, and that's not very comfortable for the one below. Today, two of the robins have left the nest and are exploring the branches about them. Brother robin is left all alone. He's not sure that his wings will carry him. Gradually, he picks up courage, although he may sit for hours on the branch beside the nest. He may even sleep here for the night. This one has found a place among the leaves. When young robins are about, cats should be kept indoors. And here's another of the babies. After a while, young robins will have red breasts like their parents. This one doesn't know how to get its own food yet, but his parents are not far away. And mother robin keeps bringing him worms. Before long, the young robins are old enough to find food for themselves. Earthworms are their favorite food, and they never seem to get enough of them.

When days are warm, robins like to bathe. Father Robin takes a shower by splashing water over himself, while Baby Robin takes his bath in a nearby pool. This young robin is preening his feathers. Preening helps to give the robin a fine, clean coat. Isn't this a nice place to rest? And there's plenty of food nearby. Robins eat many kinds of berries and fruit. Besides berries and fruit, and worms, their favorite food, robins may eat grasshoppers, caterpillars, beetles, and other insects. The worms, insects, and berries that a young robin eats in just one day may weigh more than the baby robin itself. How the robins have grown. This one looks almost as large as its mother. See how fluffy his feathers are, and what a strong bill he has. Now the young robins are old enough to take care of themselves. They have learned how to fly and how to find food. Look at this. Mother and Father Robin are building a second nest. Robins sometimes raise two or three broods in a year, and they build a new nest for each brood. When the second brood is hatched, Mother and Father Robin must begin all over again to care for the nest and bring food to their young ones.

By the time the first frost has come in autumn, the robins have begun to flock together. Soon, they are ready to fly away to a warmer climate where they will live through the winter. But though they go south now, they will return next spring to start new homes once again.

The vacuum tube is the fundamental element in all modern communication devices. Long-distance telephone, public address system, electric phonograph, sound motion picture, radar, radio transmitter, and radio receiver. First, let us consider how a three-element vacuum tube, the triode, operates. A tungsten filament extends into a tube such as this. A cell supplies a current which heats the filament. When the filament gets hot enough, electrons are emitted. The electrons build up a space charge in the tube. As the charge builds up, electrons are repelled back to the filament, and finally, as many return as leave. Now let us add a second element called the plate. Actually, the plate is a metallic cylinder surrounding the filament. The plate is connected to the positive side of a high voltage battery. Since the plate has a positive charge with respect to the filament, electrons are attracted to the plate. A stream of electrons thus flows from the filament to the plate inside the tube, to the battery, and back to the filament. This is the plate circuit. If the voltage on the plate is increased, the plate current will increase since more electrons will be attracted because of the higher positive charge. With ordinates representing voltage and current, we can trace a curve to show this relationship. Note the saturation point, beyond which there is no increase in the plate current, even when the voltage is increased. A third element of wire mesh, called the grid, is inserted between the filament and the plate. Now let us connect a battery in the grid circuit so that the grid can be given a large positive charge. The pull of this positive charge is added to that of the plate, and more current flows. Electrons moving from the filament to the plate pass through the spaces in the grid. If the grid is made less positive, the plate current decreases. Even if the grid is made slightly negative, electrons can still flow from the filament to the plate. But if the negative charge on the grid is increased to a certain point, no electrons can flow, and the plate current falls to zero. Thus, the amount of plate current flowing depends upon the kind and the amount of electrical charge on the grid. Now, let us connect the grid and the filament to the secondary coil of a transformer, whose primary is connected to an aerial. We know that the current in the coil is a high-frequency alternating current. When electrons flow off the grid becomes more positive with respect to the filament. When the current reverses and electrons flow onto the grid becomes more negative. Thus, the charge on the grid will change at the same frequency as the radio frequency current. We have already seen that when the grid swings more positive, more plate current flows. And when the grid swings less positive, less plate current flows. The plate current, therefore, will rise and fall at the same rate as the radio frequency current in the grid circuit. Such a current is called a pulsating direct current. The vacuum tube may be used to amplify the weak voltage induced in the aerial circuit. Its use as an amplifier is possible because a small change in the grid voltage brings about a large change in the amount of plate current. The grid, therefore, actually controls the powerful current generated by the high-voltage battery.
The plate of the amplifier tube is connected to a load supplied by the primary winding of a transformer. As the plate current increases, the voltage across the primary increases. As the plate current decreases, the voltage across the primary decreases. Thus, the voltage across the primary coil will vary with the amount of plate current. These voltage variations are much greater than the voltage changes in the grid circuit. These voltage variations in the primary coil are transferred by induction to the secondary of the transformer, which is connected in the grid circuit of the next tube. Thus, the small changes in voltage on the grid of the amplifying tube have brought about large variations in the voltage impressed upon the grid of the next tube. Thus, we can say that the tube has acted as an amplifier. The vacuum tube may also be operated as a detector. When used for this purpose, the grid bias is adjusted so that the operating point of the tube is just below the straight portion or knee of the characteristic curve. As a result, the positive half cycle of the radio frequency current in the grid circuit is amplified much more than the negative half of the cycle. The average plate current resulting from the unequal amplification of the positive and negative half cycles will be a direct current pulsating at audio frequency. Such a current will operate the earphones. Here is a diagram of a simple receiving set which uses a crystal as a detector. The vacuum tube is more efficient than a crystal because it also acts as an amplifier. If we wish a louder signal, we may add a radio frequency amplifier ahead of the detector. A still louder signal may be obtained by adding an audio amplifier after the detector. We can now use a loudspeaker instead of headphones. The vacuum tube is also used in the transmission or sending station to generate radio frequency currents. In a tickler-type oscillator, the grid circuit contains a coil and a variable condenser. The plate is connected through a coil, B battery, and a key to the filament circuit. When a current flows through the plate coil, the magnetic field of this coil sweeps across the grid coil and induces a voltage in it. This happens when the key is pressed. As the plate coil field builds up, electrons flow away from the grid. Thus, the grid becomes less negative and more plate current flows. When the plate current reaches maximum, there is no change in the field, hence no current is induced in the grid coil. The field of the grid coil collapses and helps to charge the condenser. Now the condenser discharges, and the radio frequency current in the grid circuit changes direction. The grid becomes less positive, and this reduces the plate current. The collapsing field of the plate coil assists in building up the current in the grid circuit. As the grid reaches a high negative charge, the plate current is virtually cut off. The field of the grid coil collapses and charges the upper plate of the condenser. This completes the entire cycle. The frequency at which the current alternates is determined by the resonant frequency of the grid circuit, which may be controlled by a variable condenser. The current may alternate millions of times per second. Direct current from the B battery is thus changed to a high frequency alternating current in the grid circuit. The grid circuit of such an oscillator may be coupled to an antenna in the sending station.
Energy is transferred by induction from the grid circuit to the aerial ground circuit, and electromagnetic waves are radiated out into space.

0: Those who live to tell the tale remember that the day began with fragile, breathtaking beauty. The temperature was cool in the low 50s. The air, mountain pure, even downtown. It was a day unreal enough to serve as a setting for the birth of the world, or the death of it.
1: Dr. Morton.
2: Good morning.
1: Dr. Conway wants to see you right away.
2: Well, isn't this his day off?
1: Spent the night working on his pressure photometer.
2: Oh, not again. Mm-hmm. The way he's going, he'll drive himself right into the ground. I'm going to put a stop to this.
3: Say he's already left, Mrs. Morton? What time is that?
2: It was such a nice day, I took a long way through the canyon.
3: Thank you, Mrs. Morton. He just stepped in.
2: And a little concerned about you, Buster. How many nights in a row are you going to put in on that pressure photometer?
3: Ellis, I finished.
2: You finished? Well, that's wonderful.
3: Pick something up.
2: You mean it's already predicted an earthquake?
3: See for yourself. About an hour ago, it began to register like that.
2: 32 units. Well, there must be a short in something.
3: You check every piece of equipment a dozen times.
2: You're picking up another impulse, then.
3: No, not even the impulse of an atomic bomb would register that high. There's an earthquake brewing, Ellis. A big one.
2: Have you computed where it'll hit?
3: About 50 miles north of here.
2: When?
3: Within the next 24 hours, I say.
2: Hutch, have a private plane for Dr. Conway and me ready to take off for the state capital in 20 minutes. We've got to hurry.
3: All right.
4: You know how highly I respect your opinion. But do you realize what you're asking? You want me to evacuate close to 1 million people.
3: But, Governor, they're living in a disaster zone.
4: According to your device.
2: Governor, you have a barometer here which can predict a storm. It does so by measuring the air pressure. Why isn't it just as possible to measure the pressures in the earth? That's what an earthquake is, you know. Rock formations being shifted by tremendous pressure.
4: If it had at least predicted an earthquake before...
3: It wasn't ready before. It is now.
4: I don't know that. Now, look at it from my point of view. I order an evacuation, close the shops, shut down industry at a tremendous cost, call in the army to prevent looting. On top of that, risk a panic. What happens then if it turns out that you're wrong?
3: What happens if it turns out we're right?
4: Gentlemen, I can only promise this. I'll alert the disaster council. In case of a quake, they'll be ready to go into immediate action.
2: Well, thank you for listening to us, Governor Cheney.
4: I just don't have any other choice. I know what it would mean to the world if your meter was right. The damage you could prevent in the future. The countless lives you could save. But for our sake, the people in this area, I hope with all my strength you've made this journey for nothing.
2: Thank you, Governor Cheney.
3: Goodbye, Governor.
4: Goodbye.
1: How did it go?
3: It didn't. Any sign of a rumble yet?
1: Nothing registered on the seismograph.
3: Once those lines began to jump, 1 million people faced possible death. Of course, you really can't blame the governor. If I were in his shoes, I don't think I would have ordered an evacuation either. Not on the say-so of some unproven instrument.
1: I've got some coffee brewing.
3: Thanks, Hutch. I'm going down to the basement and check the ground connections on the photometer again. Maybe there is a short after all.
1: How about you, Doctor?
2: Well, thank you. Could be a long night without some fortification.
1: Staying here all night?
2: Dr. Conway and I are keeping watch. If there is an earthquake, we'll be right on hand to measure it.
1: You could probably use me then.
2: Now, Hutch, at 5 o'clock, you'll just run along. We don't expect you to give us your life's blood.
1: I'm young and strong. I can spare it. Besides, I might not be here after tomorrow. Better use me while you can.
2: What do you mean you may be gone after tomorrow?
1: By then, you'll know if the pressure photometer really works. If it does, I can leave without being missed.
2: You mean you're quitting us?
1: Well, a girl can't work all her life.
2: Well, Hutch, you're the most able assistant we've ever had. Why, we'd be lost without you.
1: Oh, nonsense. Anderson can replace me beautifully.
2: But what is it? Do you want more money? Perhaps I can
1: no,
2: speak to...
1: No, it isn't that.
2: Well, then what?
1: Well, I'm planning to get married.

0: Married.
1: It's about time, isn't it?
0: To, Brad?
1: Who else?
0: Well, of course, I know you've been seeing him for quite a while, but I just never thought it would happen.
1: It happened.
0: Well, Hutch, you know, I wish the very best for you.
1: Thank you.
0: Only,
1: Only what?
0: Hutch, I think you've given up too soon.
1: I don't know what you mean.
0: Dr. Conway isn't made of stone. He's just absorbed in his work. Sooner or later, a bell will ring, and he'll be startled to learn that he's in love with you.
1: Dr. Morton...
0: Just give him a little more time.
1: Time isn't going to make any difference. All Dr. Conway knows or cares about is his work. A wife, a family, they just get in his way. Tie him down. Strangle him.
0: Did he say that himself?
1: He would, if he ever took time to analyze his thoughts.
0: But his thinking can change like that.
1: If he hasn't noticed me by now, he's not going to.
0: And you're willing to settle for a second best?
1: Happiness is a matter of degree. Nobody can expect it all. Besides, Brad is pretty wonderful.
0: You know, I had the idea that a scientist was never satisfied until he had achieved the ultimate.
1: I am a scientist, I guess. But I'm a woman, too. And I don't want to wind up with just a dream and a hope chest. Your coffee's getting cold.

Damage was heavy along the railroads, littered with the wrecks of cracked streamliners and fast freights. Great refineries were enveloped in the smoke and flame of their own products. Fire scourged the stricken area from the mountains to the sea.

0: the giant Templar had not caught the Southland entirely unprepared. In accordance with a plan drawn up the day before by the governor and the disaster council, the armed forces aided the police, while civilians began searching the ruins for possible survivors. What escaped their notice in the grim task was that the axis of the Earth had shifted 3 degrees.
1: Hutch, I know I'm interfering with your marriage plans, but something important has happened and I need your help. No, not tomorrow, right away. I'm leaving for the state capital in 15 minutes and I want you along. Thanks, Hutch. And don't spare the horses.
2: You'll have to turn back. This is a danger zone.
1: Our authorization.
2: Follow me, Dr. Conway.

0: stories until the meeting breaks.
1: You may be a funny
0: voice. Hey, it's Doc Conway, the guy that predicted the earthquake.
1: Dr. Conway, how about an interview?
2: Sorry, you can't talk now.
0: We gotta have it now.
3: I blame myself for the disaster. I should have ordered an evacuation. Dr. Conway.
2: Sorry to break in this way, but I have something of the greatest importance to report.
3: Go ahead.
2: This quake we've just had, I'm afraid it's only a taste of what's to come.
3: We're having another one?
2: Of almost twice the intensity, unless my meter is wrong.
3: Good heavens.
2: There'll also be quakes in Europe and Canada.
4: And several others, which luckily will be out at sea.
5: We've got to report this to Washington.
2: Dr. Martin has already left for Washington. He'll be meeting with the Secretary of Defense tonight.
3: How much time do we have?
2: Three, maybe 4 days. But the worst part of it is, there may be more quakes following.
6: More quakes? What's happening?
2: We don't know, except that it looks like something in the earth is expanding, creating enough force to literally tilt the surface. Look up at the chandelier. Line it up with the wall. You'll see that it's hanging on a slight angle. The ground beneath is tilted, nearly 3 degrees.
4: It should have settled, but pressure won't let it. It's as if a cake of yeast were always there, pushing the crust up.
3: Is there anything we can do?
2: Nothing, until we find out the cause. If we don't, and that pressure keeps increasing, there'll be explosions powerful enough to reduce this planet to dust.
3: Well, Dr. Conway, any funds you need are at your disposal.
2: Thank you, Governor. We're planning on going down into the Carlsbad Caverns with our equipment. That may take a good deal of money.
5: Why the caverns?
2: We want to get as deep into the earth as we can. The closer we get to the source of the pressure, the better chance we have of determining what it is.
5: Well, let's hope so.
2: We'd better do more than hope, gentlemen. We'd better pray.
7: 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A brotherhood had sprung up, bridged by radio, cable, and telephone, and centering around the unofficial headquarters at Carlsbad Caverns.
8: This is the largest chamber in the caverns. It's called the Big Room.
9: Not a very imaginative name, but to the point.
2: Where the deep hits.
9: Quite a ways.
8: It's the lowest level, about 1,300 feet down. That's called the jumping off place.
2: Let's jump.

0: far as the public's allowed to come.
1: How deep is the pit?
0: Oh, about 90 feet.
1: Is it very wet?
0: Well, normally there's several feet of water in the pit, but we pump most of it out.
2: The temperature's 56 degrees the year around, so we connected a small heater to take the chill off. I thought you'd especially appreciate that, Miss Hutchison.
3: Hutch, it's not terribly flattering, but I've grown accustomed to it by now.
0: We had quite a time lowering your gear. You'll find it in good condition.
1: Thanks.
2: I'll check the intercom. Hello?
4: Hello?
2: You can descend anytime you like.
5: Dave, I'm putting you in charge.
1: What for?
5: I'm not trying to evade the responsibility, but there's too much at stake. And it's important that the best man be in the driver's seat.
1: Ellis, I...
5: Now, we haven't got time to argue. Who goes down first?
1: Hutch and I. We're working shifts. You get some rest, Ellis. That's all I call for you.
3: All right.
2: Fasten this on your belt.
5: Good luck, Dave.

0: Francis, I can hear you.
1: Come on now.
0: I can't.
1: Yes, you can. Just put one foot down after the other. Come on, drop that foot.
0: I can't do it. I can't move.
1: I'm coming out to help you.
0: No.
1: Wouldn't you know a woman would pull a stunt like this? You're all scientists until there's the slightest bit of danger. Then you fold up.
2: Want your mom and daddy?
1: Well, if you want to be pulled up, okay. But just remember this. You're no help to us up there.
2: You can take the first train home. We'll get Anderson to replace you and be grateful.
0: Don't you dare! I'm coming down!

0: have your nerve talking to me like that?
1: It brought you down, didn't it?
0: Sure, but...
1: You're too valuable to lose.
0: My legs are shaking.
1: Come on, sit down a minute.
0: No, I'm all right.
1: No, no, no. Come on, sit down. Hello, Ellis. She made it all right. Starting packing.
0: Listen. Where'd you get that stuff about my mom and daddy?
1: We're all little children when we're scared, aren't we? I felt about 3 feet high myself.
0: You?
1: Not coming down the ladder. When I got here, how and where do you begin to stop an earthquake?
0: I know what you mean.
1: Yet people are depending on us to do that very thing.
0: It's almost as if the Earth were striking back at us for the way we robbed her of her natural resources. Not very scientific, is it?
2: Dave, we just had a phone report. Southern California was hit again an hour ago and...
1: Was the area tilted any further?
3: Another 4 degrees.
1: We better get busy right away. Ask one of the Rangers to come down and lend us some muscle.
2: Kirk's on his way down now.
4: Boy, it's sure something about all these earthquakes.
2: It's only the beginning.
5: And it was just the beginning. 8 hours later, 3 towns outside of Istanbul in Turkey suffered quakes that reduced them to rubble and created armies of refugees. A town in Canada crumbled next. The death toll was high.

0: Governor Cheney, General Bartus, Admiral Stocker.
1: I'm at your service, Governor.
2: No, thank you. This is Mr. Carson, our district civil defense chief.
1: How do you do?
0: Gentlemen.
3: The Secretary of Defense ordered us out here to coordinate our forces with your council.
2: You haven't come any too soon. Another tilt has just been reported.
1: Much damage?
2: Fortunately, not much. That area has very few people.
1: Has Dr. Conway's group sent any more information?
2: No, they've just finished setting up his equipment at Carlsbad. In the meanwhile, we're perfecting our master plan. Naturally, everything is on a standby basis.
4: The pump went dead.
1: I'll get it.
5: Hey, you two, get a load of this. They're not supposed to be anything down here but limestone.
1: Definitely of igneous origin. Not a calcite.
4: Couldn't be granite or basalt.
1: So, maybe it's kirkite. To be named after its discoverer, you.
5: I'm just a rock hound. But I'm going to take this thing home and have a look at it. Add it to my collection. Let me have that bottle.
4: Sure.
6: Time for me to take over.
1: Well, Ellis, you better wait until Kirk gets up. Then come on down.
6: Okay.
1: Right.
5: See you two later.
1: Okay, Kirk.
4: Hey, the fuse quartz is glowing again.
1: Another unit of added pressure already. What's the temperature?
4: 2 degrees, 4 points higher.
1: Could be an accident. Or could definitely be associated with the pressure.
4: If it's not an accident, then we're fairly close to the source of the pressure.
1: That's exactly what I'm thinking. Fairly close to it.

0: Nothing down there but dust. Even the rocks are disintegrated.
1: The search parties have given up until dawn, sir. They haven't found a trace of Kirk's body.
0: What I can't figure out is why Kirk did a thing like this. He was too sensible to have dynamite or TNT in his quarters.
2: Nitro and trinitro produce fragments of solid matter. It took something more powerful to produce this.
3: Poor man.
2: Look, you better try and get some rest. You can take the morning shift.
3: Okay. Good morning.
4: Good morning, Hutch.
2: Good morning.
3: More pressure?
2: No, but we've located the source. It's in this area someplace, right near the surface.
4: Temperature's gone up also.
3: I was about to make that comment.
4: I don't see anything in here that could produce that kind of pressure. Unless we're sitting right on top of an oil dome.
2: Could be. I'll take some seismograph tests. In the meantime, you'd better go up and get some rest. You've been at it for 12 hours.
4: All right. Let me know right away if you find anything.
2: Right. You, didn't sleep last night, did you?
3: How do you know?
2: One of the rangers said he saw you walking around.
3: I couldn't get Kirk off my mind. The last time we saw him, he was so happy. And all because he found some unusual rocks.
2: Yeah. It's funny, isn't it? Hundreds of people were killed in that last quake. Yet death is only a statistic until you strike somebody you know. Those rocks were unusual, weren't they? Hutch, I've seen a lot of rocks in my time, but this one is completely foreign.
3: Something new, Dave? An unknown mineral, perhaps?
2: Couldn't have come from above, so it must be an intrusion from below. Feel it.
3: It's heavy.
2: Yeah, a lot of mass compressed in that little chunk. So much that it has me wondering.
3: You think it might be causing the pressure?
2: I don't know. But we can assume an unknown mineral has unknown properties. Let's see how it stands up under a pair of pliers. No marks. The hardness seems to correspond with the density.
3: Why don't you run an assay on it when you go up?
2: Yeah, I will. Hear from any of the other scientists?
3: Yes, they're just as stumped as we are.
2: What about Fuji, who was experimenting with man-made quakes?
3: Nothing. All he knows is that when pressure, artificial or otherwise, is applied to a fault, a quake will result.
2: What about Brad? Hear anything from him?
3: Yes.
2: Sorry to ruin your wedding plans.
3: It couldn't be helped.
2: Look! Let's get out of here!
5: Dave! Dave! Are you all right?
6: Dave! Dave! Are you all right?
2: Yes, Ellis. Everything's under control now.
5: What happened?
2: We just had a demonstration. What killed Kirk?
5: I'm coming right down.

0: made us so hot down here.
1: If you think this is hot, you should have been down here 10 minutes ago.
0: Why, what happened?
1: We found out what was producing that pressure down here.
0: Not an oil dome.
1: Those rocks. Or maybe we'd better call them element 112.
0: Element 112?
1: There are 111 known elements. That has to be the 112. Better not handle it that way. The mineral is safe when wet, but has some peculiar properties when dry.
0: What properties?
2: A tendency to expand and get very hot.
1: And then to explode. That's what killed Kirk. He was a rock hunter, and he took one of those back to his cabin.
0: And that's what's causing those earthquakes, too.
1: Element 112 must be buried everywhere in the earth. For some reason, it's pushing itself to the surface.
0: We'd better run some tests on it and find out why it behaves the way it does. And then you'd better hightail it to Washington.
2: We'll take 12-hour shifts watching the pressure pathometer.
1: You'll be down here all alone.
2: So?
1: And you're the girl who got the willies the first time she came down a ladder. I'm Dr. Conway.
3: Oh, yes, doctor. Would you wait a minute, please? Well, Mr. Secretary, Dr. Conway is here whenever you wish to see him.
4: Send him right in.
3: I'll go right on in, doctor.
1: Thank you.
5: That sounds incredible. A new element.
1: I know, Mr. Secretary.
5: Well, what do you want to do?
1: Call a meeting of every top scientist in the world.
5: It may not be so simple.
1: Why not?
5: Getting those scientists here from all over the world involves passports and a number of diplomatic problems.
1: Mr. Secretary, we're faced with the greatest emergency man has ever known. Red tape is something we just can't afford right now.
5: If I can get you the green light, or remember I said if, where do you want to hold this session?
1: On some military reservation. The more restricted, the better.
5: All right. I can get you the Smoke Ridge Proving Ground. That's not very far from the Carlsbad Caverns.
1: Perfect. Thank you.
5: Remember, Conway, I said if. I'll call you at your hotel.
1: Right.

0: I've briefed you on this new element. No doubt you're anxious to have a look at it. Oh, you may step as close as you please, gentlemen. The demonstration will be carefully controlled. I'm now going to ask the noted mineralogist, Professor Hagstrom of Stanley University. He will kindly examine this specimen.
1: It is warm.
0: Now, hold it a second longer.
1: It's getting hot.
0: Place it on the table, please. Now, watch it carefully, gentlemen. The first stage is almost due.
2: It grows.
0: It doubles in size and increases in temperature correspondingly.
1: What's the explanation?
0: Element 112 is adding to its mass by combining with nitrogen in the air, thus becoming a nitrogen compound, like gun cotton, TNT, dynamite.
1: You mean it's an explosive?
0: With an expanding power capable of tilting anything, including the Earth.
3: Incredible. It's astounding.
0: Eventually capable of blowing the Earth to pieces.
3: Tell me, sir, aren't we risking an explosion now?
0: It reaches the temperature of melting steel, two stages before the explosion point. Don't be long, gentlemen. The process you have just witnessed is reversed in water. Hydrogen controls element 112 and eventually absorbs it.
1: I wouldn't believe it.
0: That's the reason this element hasn't been discovered previously. It destroys itself by explosion or slow attrition in water. Now, gentlemen, for the second part of our demonstration. If you'll follow me, please. Corporal, will you seal that tank?

Now, gentlemen, what I propose to show you is the explosive properties of element 112. Now, consider this as our world, hanging free in outer space. Observe what happens when I deposit a small specimen of 112. Well, not from here, of course. We'll have a safe, unobstructed view from our observation point.

After you've witnessed this demonstration, each of you will be given full instructions and a sample of E-112 to be taken back to your countries. There you will report to your chiefs of state and hold emergency meetings like this one for your disaster councils and committees of public safety. These meetings will all be held on the same day so that no region will feel that it was warned earlier or later than any other region. 10 seconds. Get ready, gentlemen. Brace yourselves. This is it.

0: certainly proved your point.
1: Is there no way to control this element?
2: In samples, yes. In masses, I don't know.
3: What part of the world do you think is most danger?
2: In those regions where the Earth's crust has been weakened by oil production, or mining, or by natural causes, as in case of the Carlsbad Caverns, where millions of tons of limestone have been eaten away to form those caverns.
1: In other words, the element is pushing to the surface, wherever gravity has been reduced.
2: Exactly. How close my assistant had come to the truth. When she said it was almost as if the Earth were striking back for the way we had robbed her of her natural resources.
4: Calling Field Unit 8, Morton to Conway. Field Unit 8, calling Field Unit 8, Morton to Conway.
2: Conway to Morton, over to you, Ellis.
4: Dave, we've had a cave-in. Hutch is trapped below. We're doing everything we can to dig her out, but we need more help.
2: Is she hurt?
4: Sounds okay on the intercom, but I'm afraid she might run out of oxygen down there.
2: I'll be there with help as quick as I can, Ellis. Let's go.
5: Okay, lower away.
2: Hutch, help is on the way down. We want you to keep from moving. Conserve all the oxygen you can.
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2: 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Save your strength.
6: There's nothing to worry about yet, but there may be an increase. I'll keep you posted.
7: Brave girl.
2: I'm going down.

0: there. Hello, you better grab this one.
1: Go ahead.
0: Got 32 on the quartz tube. R wave of 2.1. G wave of 5. No kidding about this one. Any idea where it'll hit?
1: I'll let you know as soon as I complete my computations.
2: May take until morning to break through down there.
1: You better keep that line open.
2: Another earthquake coming?
1: Yes. We'll be sending out an earthquake warning. Keep this line free. Right. The operator's hold.
2: Must be another big one.
1: It is. It'll be rough down there if we can't get her out in time.
3: What do you mean?
1: The center of this quake is practically under our feet.
4: Watch it. Look out. Jump back.
0: Dr. Morton, I've got an increase in pressure. 64 on the quartz tube.

0: How is she?
1: She's alive. You better get your man up that ladder, fast. This may be only the beginning of the quake.
0: How are you going to get her out of here?
1: On the sling.

0: Good morning, Dr. Conway.
1: Morning. Hello, Hatch.
2: Hello.
1: How's she this morning, Doctor?
0: I'm discharging her. Complete recovery. The future, young lady, is yours. Take good care of her.
1: Well, the future can wait. Here's a little something for right now.
2: What is it?
1: Open it.
2: Perfume. My favorite kind. How did you know?
1: That's my business.
2: Come on.
1: Okay. I went into your suitcase. Saw another bottle just like it.
2: Well, thank you. Thank you very much. A little unethical, but very nice. Here, smell.
1: Mm.
2: Would you like to try some?
1: Thank you. No. You know, I'm ashamed of myself, Hutch. How long have you been working for us?
2: Forever.
1: You know, in all that time, I've never bought you a gift. Except at Christmas.
2: Well, you were too busy thinking of other things.
1: That's the trouble. So busy thinking of other things. Concentrating on the future that the present just slipped by. You know, it's a funny thing. I've never had a present.
2: Nobody has.
1: Why not? Why must people be blind to everything around them? Is the future any better than the present? They eat their food and don't taste it. See people, never stop to appreciate them. Why must everyone postpone living?
2: You still haven't found a way to stop the earthquakes, have you?
1: Now, who brought that up?
2: You did. You're saying eat, drink, and be merry, for tomorrow we may die.
1: Maybe I'm saying that. There's a quake every day now, each one worse than the last. It's only a matter of time till we come to the end.
2: You really believe that?
1: I don't want to. We've taken this old world for granted so long, it's almost inconceivable that it would cease to exist. But I can't close my eyes to the truth.
2: Is there any way of guessing how much time we have left?
1: With the help of the Datatron.
2: The electric brain?
1: Mm-hmm. We've converted everything we know about element 112 into an equation. We're ready to try it.
2: Have you alerted the electrodata people?
1: They've cleared the machine for our priority.
2: Well, give me 5 minutes. I'll go with you.
3: On May 16th in Pasadena, California, a machine, one of the marvels of our age, was being prepared to think. First, the basic laws of geophysics were impressed on its memory banks, a device almost as complicated as the human brain. Then it was fed the facts and the figures, everything that science had learned about element 112.
1: Here it comes.
3: Nobody could state for certain that the Datatron was infallible, but in dozens of public demonstrations, it had analyzed the data presented to it and made incredibly accurate predictions. Finally, it was ready to be asked the most important question in the history of our planet.

0: I didn't think it would come so soon.
1: Days and 4 hours. Only 4 weeks to live.
2: It doesn't seem possible.
0: Let me caution you, the computation isn't infallible. We fed the machine all of its data, and there's always the possibility of human error.
1: There must be something that can be done.
0: There may be one chance, if the world is willing and quick.
1: And what's that?
0: Flood every area where the Earth's surface has been weakened. Replace lost gravity with water. Inactivate element 112 before it can expand any further.
1: But there are some areas we could never reach with water.
0: We can, but it'll take the cooperation of the entire world and the greatest engineering brains. We have 28 days to prove that mankind can unite. If we can't, perhaps we don't deserve to live.
3: Red tape was junk. 18 hours later, bombs were released over designated areas, moving Earth on a titanic scale, and creating new riverbeds overnight that would otherwise have taken years to construct. To fill those riverbeds, rainmakers seeded the clouds with dry ice.
4: How are we doing, sir?
0: It's hard to tell at this distance. I know we're getting our target, though. It's directly downwind from us.
5: The test plane's reporting, sir.
0: Conway speaking. Over.
6: Flight X-45 reporting. Dr. Conway, you read me?
0: Not very well. There seems to be a lot of static interference. Over.
6: Can't help it. We're flying in a downpour. What a beautiful sight. Over.
0: That's our first big break, and we love you for it. Signing off now.
3: Rain was produced in the driest areas, collected in watersheds, and channeled to the danger spots. The common foe was element 112.
7: 38.9, Dr. Conway.
0: 38.9.
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8: Okay, area 4.
0: Area 4, so
9: evacuate.
0: Hey, you got that FAD? Hello, Hatch.
9: Hi.
0: Dr. Chart, Jenkins. Sir.
9: I wanted to pray.
0: Wanted to?
9: Be with other people, not by myself. It was nothing but rioting in every church. People fighting to get in. I couldn't make it. Pray by myself. What's the latest?
0: Still flooding all areas.
5: I brought the family, Dave. I wanted us all to be together.
0: Of course.
10: Daddy says we're going to the show tomorrow. Come, Uncle Dave.
0: Sure, honey. We'll all go.
5: Come on, baby.
0: Why don't you have Brad come here?
9: It isn't necessary.
0: If the worst is going to happen, you should be with him.
9: In the rule book, it says you're supposed to be with the man you love.
0: Well?
9: Well? What do you want from me with the world collapsing? Maidenly reticence?
0: I tried to tell you how I felt about you that day at the hospital. I was ranting about people being blind to everything around them. I thought it was Brad.
9: I know.
0: Now it may be too late to make up for it. I hope it isn't, Hutch. I hope it isn't.
5: Europe's coming in over the TV cable.
11: One of our lowest districts started to tilt, but we now have the situation under control.
12: What did you do, sir?
11: What we always do when one of our low countries is threatened. We opened the dikes and let in the North Sea.
13: Reporting from Hokkaido, Japan. Province of Hokkaido shaken by severe earthquake. Tidal wave followed. Element 112 in control. Province Hokkaido now flooded. That is all.
0: Japan's holding.
12: Here's a report from Greece.
14: Severe shocks have occurred in Thessalia. A new island is rising in the Aegean Sea. Here in Athens, we have had minor quakes with warning symptoms.

0: Ellis, what do you know about Las Arenas, Nevada?
1: Why, it's a little town in the Soledad Valley.
0: Was that region ever watered down?
1: No, it's one of the driest spots on Earth.
2: What's happening up there?
0: Danger signs. Ground heating up. All vegetation dying.
2: Dr. Conway, on the phone, please. Priority one.
0: Who is it?
2: It's Sheriff Quinn at Las Arenas, Nevada.
0: Hello? Conway speaking.
3: There's a new mountain coming up right in our own backyard. As a matter of fact, if I wasn't afraid that you'd think I was losing my marbles, I'd say it was a volcano.
0: We'll have to flood that area. Evacuate your people.
3: They've already taken care of that themselves.
0: All right. Our planes will start rainmaking within the hour.
3: There isn't a cloud in the sky.
0: Hello? Sheriff Quinn? Sheriff Quinn? Line went dead. Hello, Sheriff Quinn? Who? Priority one. Put him on. Superintendent of Horseshoe Dam. Hello, Conway speaking.
4: Dr. Conway, that new mountain at Las Arenas is now an active volcano.
0: Just a minute. Give me a plane, quick.
2: Right.
0: All right. Now give me the details.

0: Explosions that size could only be caused by element 112. Captain, could you take us down to the edge of that cauliflower cloud?
1: Right, sir.

0: hot legs.
1: Sulfurated hydrogen, which is far worse. General, would you order the gates of Horseshoe Dam open?
2: And if it doesn't work,
1: we won't be around to try anything else.
2: Contact Horseshoe Dam.
1: Superintendent Warren.
0: Yes, sir. HSHQ, Horseshoe Dam. This is NDCX, over. HSHQ?
3: 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This is MDCX. Over. HSHQ, Horseshoe Dam. This is MDCX. Over.
4: Whoever you are, keep away from here. We're all dead or dying. It's the gas. From the volcano.
0: The man's dying, sir. He says everybody else at the dam is already dead. It's the gas from a volcano cloud.
1: Try to get him back.
0: It's no use, sir.
2: Conway, if there's nobody alive up there to open those floodgates...
1: Destroy the dam. Bomb it.
2: Ordinary bombing won't do it.
1: Blow it up. If we can get to the generators without being suffocated. But first, I want to talk to Los Angeles.
5: This is Hutch. Over.
6: All right, Hutch.
5: All right, Dave. All right so far.
1: What's the general situation?
5: More quakes reported. The land masses are holding. The only emergence of E-112 seems to be Las Arenas, Nevada. Over.
1: Now listen carefully. There's a chance to control it by taking a terrific gamble. I'll need all of the E-112 we brought out of the pit for research. I want Dr. Martin to fly up here with it as fast as possible. Get right on it.
5: Goodbye, Dave. Dr. Martin, Dr. Conway wants me to fly to Las Arenas immediately.
7: All right, Hutch.
5: Take good care of him, Mrs. Morton.
8: I will, Hutch.
1: Hutch, what are you doing here?
5: I came instead of Dr. Morton. His family needed him.
1: You shouldn't have done it.
5: Why? It was just a simple matter of transporting the element.
1: There's more to it than that. Take another look at that container. We've got to carry it to the deepest level of Horseshoe Dam. There's nobody alive to lend us a hand. You couldn't even lift one end of it.
9: I'll help you throw it, Doc.
1: Thanks, Sheriff, but it's very dangerous.
9: It's dangerous living nowadays.
1: Okay, boys, load that stuff on the copter.
5: When do we start?
1: Hutch, I can't let you go.
5: You can't leave him behind. I've been with you from the start, and I'm going to stick with you right to the very end.
1: Come on.

0: Under the air, Sheriff.
1: Things all right.
0: Here, you take this.
2: Need any more help, sir?
0: No, thanks. Just keep that motor going. Ready for a fast takeoff. What time do you have, Hutch?
3: 11:38. Why?
0: I mean, I got away, that's all.

0: time is?
1: 11:43.
0: 5 minutes. I'm giving just enough time to set the charge and be safely airborne.
1: But Dave, E-1-12 won't go off that fast.
0: It has to go up that fast. I'll tell you why. This room contains just so much air, just so much nitrogen.
1: Maybe not enough.
0: There'll be enough and then some. I raided the drugstore back in Los Arenas for the whole stock of nitric acid. We'll release the fumes on our way out. You stay up here.
1: All right, Dave. Please be careful.
0: Get that box. Give me a hand.

0: last.
1: War isn't over, Hutch. Only the first battle.
0: You mean it might happen again?
1: Not right away. A few hundred years, perhaps. Element 112 will be cropping up again.
0: Unless man finds a way of conquering it for good. I have great faith in man's genius. That's the way he's constituted. Crisis always brings out the best in him.
1: You're wonderful. Really wonderful.

0: faster than a speeding bullet, more powerful than a locomotive, able to soar higher than any plane, this amazing stranger from the planet Krypton, the Man of Steel, Superman. Possessing remarkable physical strength, Superman fights a never-ending battle for truth and justice, disguised as a mild-mannered newspaper reporter, Clark Kent.
1: On this peaceful island crowned by the great volcano Mount Mauna Kea, occurred the mightiest eruption that ever shook the earth, burying the beautiful city beneath it in molten lava and creating destructive tidal waves that raced around the world. For 300 years, this mighty volcano lay dormant. A new and more beautiful city sprang up at its base. But now, after centuries of inactivity, slight tremors are being felt. At the Bureau of Meteorology, a group of scientists watchfully check delicate instruments to determine the seriousness of this renewed activity.

0: And I want you to send me some real stories. Now, here are your steamship tickets, and here are your press passes. You'll need these down there. Goodbye, good luck, and for Pete's sake, see if you two can work together for a change.
1: Right, Chief.
2: So long.

0: That's funny. Say, Lois, do you have my press pass?
1: What makes you think I've got it?
2: Sorry, sir, but you'll have to get one down at headquarters.
0: Thanks. You go on ahead, Lois, and I'll join you later. Now, what did I do with that?
1: Poor Clark. Too bad he lost his pass.

0: indications, we can expect things to start popping at any time. 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
1: Is the chief in? I'd like to see him about a press pass.
2: He'll be back shortly. Won't you have a seat?
1: Thanks. Wait here. Hello? Hello? Send up that car in a hurry. Hello? Hello? Hello? Miss Lane?

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1: 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Too bad you weren't in on it.
0: Maybe I would have been if I hadn't lost my past.

0: Emergency! Calling Green Cross Man! Green crosses! Never cross near parked cars, you blockhead!
1: Sorry, Green Cross.
0: Find a place where you can see both ways clearly. Great! You're well away from parked cars here. Okay, now cross properly. Always use the Green Cross code, because I won't be there when you cross the road.

About 2 miles outside of Centerburg, where Route 56 meets 56A, there lives a boy named Homer. Homer's father owns a tourist camp and a filling station. In the lunchroom, his mother cooks fried chicken and hamburgers.

0: One Friday night in November, Homer overheard his mother talking to Aunt Agnes over in Centerburg.
1: I'll be by in a few minutes and we'll go to the meeting. Yes, Aggie. Yes, Aggie. Bye-bye. Aunt Aggie's on the warpath about Uncle Ulysses' labor-saving devices.
2: I think I'll come along and keep Uncle Ulysses company while you and Aunt Aggie go to the meeting.
1: Well, come on then. I don't want to keep Aunt Aggie waiting with the temper she's in.
0: So they started for Centerburg, where Aunt Agnes and Uncle Ulysses have a very up-and-coming lunchroom on the town square.
1: Labor-saving devices. Time wasters, that's what I call them. Ma'am, look at him in there tinkering with that donut machine.
3: 2 hours now. Yesterday was the automatic toaster, and before that, the automatic coffee maker.
1: Now, Aggie, the lunchroom is very up and coming.
3: Up and coming to pieces. And when he has all them labor-saving devices working, he just has more time to fritter away at the barbershop with the sheriff and the boys.
1: Now, Aggie, you should be pleased that Ulysses has such advanced ideas.
3: They'll advance us right into the poorhouse.
1: My, how that boy has grown.
2: Howdy, Uncle Ulysses.
4: Oh, hello there, Homer. You're just in time. I've been going over this automatic donut machine, oiling the machinery and cleaning up the works. Wonderful things, these labor-saving devices.
1: Yep.

0: Look here, Homer. You have a mechanical mind. See if you can find where these two pieces fit in. I want to go over to the barbershop for a spell, because it's something I want to see the sheriff about. There won't be any business here till after the double feature is over, and I'll be back long before then. Say, Homer, after you get those pieces in place, you could mix up some donut batter. Put it in the machine and turn on the switch. Make a few donuts to have on hand for the crowd after the movie. If you don't mind.
1: Okay, I'll take care of everything.

0: Good evening, bud.
1: Good evening, sir. What can I do for you?
0: Well, young fella, I think I'll have me a cup of coffee and some of them there donuts.
1: I'm sorry, sir, but we won't have any donuts for about a half an hour until I can mix this batter and start that machine. But I'll give you some mighty fine sugar rolls instead.
0: Well, bud, I'm in no real hurry, so I'll just have me a cup of coffee and wait around for them donuts. Fresh donuts are always worth waiting for, is what I always say.
1: Okay.
0: Nice place you got here.
1: Oh, yes. This is a very up-and-coming lunchroom with all the latest improvements.
0: Yes, must be a good business. I'm in business myself. I'm a traveling man in outdoor advertising. I'm a sandwich man. Mr. Gabby's my name.
1: My name is Homer. I'm glad to meet you, Mr. Gabby.
0: I do, Homer.
1: That must be a fine business, traveling and advertising sandwiches.
0: I don't advertise sandwiches. I wear any kind of an ad. You know, one sign in front and one sign on the back, like this, like a sandwich. You know what I mean?
1: Oh, I see. That must be fun. And you travel, too?
0: Yeah, I ride the rides between jobs on a freight train. You know what I mean?
1: But isn't that dangerous?
0: Well, there's a certain amount of risk, but you take any method of travel these days. It's all dangerous. Know what I mean?

0: We've stopped for a light snack. Some coffee and donuts would be simply marvelous.
1: I'm sorry, ma'am, but we won't have any donuts until I can mix the spatter and start Uncle Ulysses' machine.
0: Well, now aren't you a clever young man to know how to make donuts?
1: I've really never done it before, but I've got a recipe to follow.
0: Now, young man, you simply must allow me to help. Why, I haven't made donuts in years. But I know the best recipe for them, and we really must use it.
1: But, ma'am...
0: Do you have an apron? Charles, would you hand me the baking powder? And, young man, do you have some nutmeg?

0: Looks like an awful lot of batter. It's about 10 times as much as Uncle Ulysses ever makes.
1: But wait until you taste them.

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Charles, see if you don't think that's just the most divine donut. You must try one too, mister.

0: Now, Charles, we really must be going along. If you'll put 2 dozen donuts in a bag to take along, we'll be on our way. Oh, and Charles, don't forget to pay the young man.
1: That'll be $1.20.
2: Keep the change.
1: Thank you.
0: Good night, young man. I haven't had so much fun in years.

0: Those are sure good donuts.
1: You bet. But I guess that'll be enough for the crowd after the movies. I think I'll turn off the machine for a while. That's funny. I'm sure it's the right button. I guess I must have put one of the pieces in backwards.
0: Well, then it might stop if you push the button marked start.

0: guess we could sell a few more donuts. 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Oh, hello, Miss Mossy. Ring the barbershop, please, ma'am.
1: Hello. Hello. Hello, this is the Sharper Bob. I mean the barber shop.
0: Oh, hello, Sheriff. This is Homer. Could I speak to Uncle Ulysses?
1: Well, he's playing pinochle right now. Is there anything I can tell him?
0: Well, tell him. I pushed the button marked stop on the donut machine.

0: You bet. I lost count at 1,202, and that was quite a while ago.
1: I wonder how in tarnation you ladies will ever get rid of them.
2: Hey, Lucia, come on, dear Ulysses. We're having a little bit of trouble here.
3: Oh, well, I'll be dumped.
0: Darned if you won't be when Aggie gets here.

0: Mighty fine donuts, though.
1: We'll never sell them all.
2: What you need is an advertising man, you know what I mean? You got the donuts, you gotta create a market. Understand? It's balancing the demand with the supply, that sort of thing.
3: Yup, Mr. Gabby's right. We have to enlarge our market. He's an advertising man, so if we hire him, he can march up and down in front of the theater and get customers.
1: Well, you're hired, Mr. Gabby. Homer, we'll need some paint. And here's the cardboard.
2: We need a real catchy phrase. I've got it. Clearance sale.
1: Two for a nickel.
2: While they last, that is.

0: sure hope this advertising works. I yield certainly throw a fit if it don't.
1: All right, you all set there?

0: not use of me advertising at the theater. The show's all over, and besides, almost everybody in town is out front watching that machine make donuts.
1: Zeus, this is terrible. We gotta get rid of these donuts before Aggie gets here.
2: Looks like you'll have to hire a truck to haul them away. I mean, haul them away.
3: Hey, what do I have to do to get some donuts?
4: I've lost my diamond bracelet, and I know I left it lying here on the counter. I guess you forgot it when you helped me with the batter.

0: Zeus, this is terrible. First all these donuts and now a lost diamond bracelet.
1: I'll offer a reward of $100 for the return of that bracelet.
2: Now, don't worry, lady. I'll find it for you.
3: Well, there's always the bright side. Now, this machine will probably run out of batter in an hour or two.
4: Take it easy.
1: We must find it now. We must.
0: What's Aggie going to say?

0: where the bracelet is. It was lying there on the counter and got mixed in the batter by mistake. The bracelet is inside one of these donuts.
1: Why, I really believe you're right.
2: Well, I'll be darned.
3: Oh. Now we have to break up all these donuts to find it. Think of the pieces. Think of the crumbs. Think of what I used
0: to. No! We won't have to break them up. I've got a plan.

0: inside a donut.
1: Thank you.

Well, the rings of batter kept right on dropping down into the hot vat, and the automatic gadget kept right on turning them over. And then the other automatic gadget kept right on giving them a little shove, and the donuts kept rolling down the chute just as regular as a clock can tick. They just kept right on a-comin' and a-comin' and a-comin'.

0: cell door open.
1: That's all there is to it. Let him escape.
2: In my view, it's all very irregular. It might entail the most embarrassing repercussions.
3: Exactement.
2: Certainly.
3: It's a responsibility of the first magnitude.
2: I'm sorry, Mr. Wilson, but you must...
1: Blast all this discussion. What good are words? I'm sick of words. Hang the repercussions and the responsibility. If I fail, I'm responsible. Leave the cell door open. Let him escape. Let him. It's our only chance.
3: Membership.
1: Well, you can threaten me with the bottom pits of hell. And still, I insist, this obscenity must be destroyed. Do you hear me? Destroyed!

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1: I'm traveling for my health. 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
0: Tengan listos sus pasaportes. Get your passports ready.
1: I'm traveling for my health.
2: I don't understand.
3: You business in this country, señora.
2: I'm joining my husband.
3: Next,
4: don't
3: please.
4: Don't an engineer.
5: Babe?
3: Stefan Polanski.
4: You take care of him, too.
5: Sí, señor.
4: Your business in this country, señor.
1: I'm traveling for my health.
4: How?
1: I am traveling for my health.
4: Oh. You are a native of what country?
1: Poland.
4: Oh, Poland. Trata permanece.
3: Next, please.
4: ¿Para qué vino usted a este país, señor?

0: Hotel Nacional, 7702.
1: Hello? Yes. You haven't lost him. You sure you know where he's going?
2: My wife is following him. He's gone to the photographer's. Probably to get a new passport and new instructions.
3: Hold it.
2: I wish to know the whereabouts of Franz Kindler. Franz Kindler. There is no Franz Kindler. Franz Kindler is dead and cremated. It's a command! I have a message for Franz Kindler. From the All Highest. It is forbidden. I command you in the name of that authority.
3: You know the name he is using?

0: Trapper!
1: Night. I had so many blankets.
2: Good afternoon.
1: In that bed, I had
2: good afternoon.
1: Find a place to get
2: have a nice trip?
1: You know, I got so
2: yes,
1: cold
2: thank you.
1: 4 o'clock in the morning, I got up and
2: quite a story you have here, Mr. Potter. That's me. We sell about everything
1: rats.
2: Here.
1: The two of them stopped fighting. Well, I called the manager. I said, hey, there's two rats fighting in this room. Yeah. He said, what do you want for a buck and a quarter? A bullfight? About 7 o'clock in the morning, the house detective knocked on the door. He said, is there a maid in your room? I said, no. So he pushed one in. She was a cute little chambermaid. She said to me, did you ever hear the truth about the little man? I said, no. So she said, I just came in. Of course, there was another fellow in the room with me. He was in the desk when I checked in.
3: This suitcase, I could leave it here.
2: The bag, I don't assume no responsibility. Just put it up on the shelf. It'll be there when you want it.
4: I'll buy this magazine.
2: That'll be in time, mister.
4: What's the best hotel in town?
2: Best place to stay down at Mrs. Peabody's. It's just down the road here, Pease. This way, mister.
4: Yes, thank you.

0: I may come in?
1: Yes, of course.
0: Does Mr. Charles Rankin live here?
1: Yes, he does, but he isn't here right now.
0: You expect him?
1: Yes, in a few minutes.
0: How soon?
1: Well, a few minutes.
0: A few minutes. I may wait here?
1: Well, yes, if you like. Would you like to sit down?
0: Thank you.
1: You a friend of Mr. Rankin's?
0: Yes, a friend.
1: I'm Mary Longstreet. How do you do?
0: How do you do?
1: Mr. Rankin ought to be here now. Sometimes he stays after his last class, but he'll be coming straight here today, I'm sure. Because this is our wedding day.
0: You're getting married?
1: Yes, at 6 o'clock. I know it's most unconventional, my being here today, but I want to get these curtains up.
0: When he comes, which way does he come?
1: Why, Webster Hall. It's the big dome building right over there, you see?
0: I shall meet him.
1: Well, who shall I say that...
0: Franz. It's I, Franz.
2: Reinecke, we mustn't be seen talking together. Go back to the church, into the woods. Into the woods, you understand? Follow the path. I'll meet you there.
3: Hello, Professor Rankin.
4: Hello,
3: Rankin.
4: Man. What are you up to?
3: Paper chase.
4: Oh, paper chase?
3: I go ahead and lay the trail.
5: You ought to have Jerry's job, Mr. Rankin. Take a little off that waistline.
3: No, you ought to go with us, Mr. Rankin.
4: Oh, where to?
3: The
6: Hiya,
3: woods.
6: Blondie.
3: Oh, buzzard.
4: The woods? Well, I'd like to. I'm afraid I have a couple of things to attend to.
5: Well, join us later. We'll be out till dark.
4: All right.
3: Oh, we'll catch up with you.

0: Meineke.
1: Yes, Meineke.
0: I thought
1: I had been hanged. The others, but not I. A dead man could not stand face to face with you, Franz.
2: Hey, no, wait for me.
3: You're not much changed. But you're back in your old uniform. Look very much the same.
1: Franz, I am a different man than before.
3: I too am different, Conrad. You know how I gathered and destroyed every single item in Germany and Poland that might have served as a clue to my identity. Well, guess what I'll be doing at 6 o'clock tonight? Standing before a minister of the gospel with a woman's hand in mine, the daughter of a justice of the United States Supreme Court, a famous liberal. The girl's even good to look at. Yes, the camouflage is perfect. Who would think to look for the notorious Franz Kindler in the sacred precincts of the Harper School, surrounded by the sons of America's first families? And I'll stay hidden till the day when we strike again.
1: Franz, there will be another war?
3: Of course.
1: War is an abomination, saved Rome. It is to tell you this that I am here. He set me free that I
4: set
1: might
4: you
1: come
4: free.
1: Here and tell.
4: Who set
1: tell
4: you
1: this
4: free?
1: To you. The All Highest.
4: You don't mean?
1: I mean God. Franz, I'm a new man since I found you.
3: You, Conrad, religious.
1: Franz, all doors were open to me. All doors.
5: It was one of God's miracles.

0: They freed you, so you'd lead them to me. Have you been followed? Were you followed here?
1: Yes.
0: Who followed you?
1: The evil one.

0: He looked like any other man. He was dressed like any other man. He even smoked a pipe. But I recognized him through his disguise. And I killed him. Striking from on high down. That's will be done.
1: You killed him, the man with the pipe? The man who followed you? No one else followed you?
0: You must be brought to salvation, Franz. Confess your sins as I have. Proclaim your guilt. Only thus you can attain salvation.
1: You really think so, Conrad?
0: It will take strength. Such strength as can come only from God. Kneel by me, friends, and together we will pray to him to give you strength. I have sinned against heaven and before thee. I am not worthy to be called thy son. Say these words after me. I despair of my sins.
1: I despair of my sins.
0: O God of all goodness, how could I ever have offended thee?
1: Of all goodness,

Dearly beloved, we are gathered together here in the sight of God and in the face of this company to join together this man and this woman in holy matrimony.

0: forsaking all others, keep thee only unto her so long as ye both shall live?
1: I will.
0: Mary, wilt thou have this man for thy wedded husband, to live together after God's ordinance in the holy estate of matrimony? Wilt thou love him, comfort him, honor and keep him, in sickness and in health, and forsaking all others, keep thee only unto him so long as ye both shall live?
2: I will.
3: Afternoon.
4: Wedding?
3: Yep. Judge Longstreet's daughter. He's Supreme Court Justice, you know.
4: Bottle of aspirin, please.
3: Right back there, third shelf down from the top. You'll see the big ones on the left, economy size. Have to get it yourself, mister. Right back there. All your needs are on our shelves. Just look around and help yourselves. Right in there, right this one. That's it. Living down to Mrs. Peabody's?
4: Just a few days only. Some coffee, too, please. Or should I get it myself?
5: Cafeteria style around here, mister.
3: That's right. Self-service.
6: The usual thing.
3: Yes, that's $3 even, Mr. Todd.
4: No limit on the cream.
3: But all the people around here take it black.
5: The one on the right, mister.
4: Oh, thank you. Who is Miss Longstreet marrying?
5: One of the teachers down at school.
2: A stranger in town.
3: I issued the license.
4: Oh.
3: Yep. I'm town clerk. Well. Checkers.
4: All right. Town clerk, huh?
3: Yep.
4: Well, that must be quite a responsibility.
3: Oh, town clerk runs the town, you might say. Yep. We usually make it for 15, 20. We often play as high as 25 cents the game.
4: Well, that's kind of stiff for me, but I'll take a flyer. Make a million, lose a million.
3: That's the way it goes. My move?
4: Hmm? All right. Well, you must know just about everybody in town here.
3: Not just about. Know everybody. You're on business?
4: Uh-huh.
3: Uh-huh. School business?
4: Oh.
3: No, no. Selling something?
4: Uh-oh.
3: No, no. Buyer? Oh, antique dealer. They all come to Harper. Judge Longstreet's got the best collection in these parts. Won't do you no good, though.
4: No, I don't suppose he'd sell. Happen to know there are any other out-of-town buyers here?
3: Let me come to think of it, there's a fella come in this morning.
4: Yeah?
3: Came on the same bus with you.
4: Yeah.
3: Left a suitcase here, never did come back for it. He might have been one of them. No, he was more of the missionary type. Wasn't in here but a minute, just looked in the phone book. Tiny little fella he was. Thinnish. Unfortunate looking. Hurt your head, mister?
4: No, nothing serious.
3: Oh, that's too bad. Game you got to keep your mind on. Ha! 25 cents, please.
7: I won't pretend I'm not disappointed.
2: Hello, Father. Has anybody seen my brand new husband?
8: Don't tell me he's deserted you already.
2: Yes, looks as if, the brute. Listen, Red, have you seen Charles?
7: No, you go find him for me. Go on, go find Charles. Hurry up.

0: I've looked everywhere for him, Mary, and I can't find him.
1: Well, I wonder where he could be. I'm getting worried.
2: Are you, darling? What about?
1: Charles, you've changed.
3: Don't you think you'd better? After all, aren't we supposed to be going on a honeymoon or something?
1: Give me 5 minutes.

0: Was that you working up there on the clock?
1: No, I was just cleaning around it.
0: Oh, it's a beautiful thing, from what I can see out front. Beautiful.
2: Yes. My name's Wilson.
3: Oh, I'm Longstreet, Noah Longstreet.
2: I'm glad to know you.
3: Mr. Wilson?
2: I couldn't judge any too well out front, but I'd say it was late 16th century, probably by Hobrecht of Strasbourg. The clock.
3: Well, I wouldn't know. My brother-in-law's going to work on it.
2: Is he up there now?
3: No. He's on his honeymoon. He plans to work on it when he gets back.
2: Oh. Is he an expert?
3: Well, yes, but it's really more of a hobby with him.
2: Really? Well, it is with me, too. Honeymoon?
3: Yes. He and my sister. He has to be back on Friday because of the examinations.
2: Oh.
3: He's one of the teachers at the school. His name is Rankin.
4: It's nice to be able to show it to someone who knows what Revere Silver's all about.
2: Mm.
4: But personally, my specialty is pewter.
2: Oh, yes, pewter. The Revere workmanship, although sometimes heavy in design, almost invariably shows the sign of a master craftsman. It's beautiful.
5: Noah.
3: Hello, Mary.
5: Hello, honey.
4: Oh, Mary,
5: Adam.
4: Dear. Mr. Wilson, my daughter, Mary.
5: Oh, how do you do, Mr. Wilson?
4: My son-in-law, Charles Rankin.
2: How do you do? Yeah.
4: How do you do?
2: I hope you don't mind my intruding on your homecoming.
6: Good evening, Mary.
2: Go on.
5: Jeff, how are you?
7: Fine. You're looking good.
8: Welcome home, Miss Mary, dear.
5: Hi, Sarah. Sarah, you sweet thing.
8: If you don't sit down, it'll get cold.
5: Come on, Jen.
8: Charles. I'm so glad.
4: Well, sister, how were the mountains?
5: They were perfect. Marvelous, huh? Mr. Wilson, will you come sit over here on my right? Jeff, your usual place, and darling, you're right there. You ought to see Charles on skis. He's absolutely wonderful.
4: No.
5: Yes, darling, you are, and I'm pretty good too, aren't I?
4: Very.
5: Well, for a beginner.
7: Do you remember to keep your knees together and your apparatus in?
5: Yes, freshie, I did.
9: Mr. Wilson here is compiling a catalog of Paul Revere silver.
5: How nice.
3: Mr. Wilson is also an authority on clocks.
5: Oh, really? That's Charles' hobby, too.
2: Yes, though your brother tells me. I understand you're going to fix the one in the church tower.
7: Well, I may try.
2: Well, that's quite an undertaking.
5: I'll show the kind of a wife I am. I hope he fails. I like Harper just the way it is, even to the clock that doesn't run.
7: Have you been at Harper long, Mr. Wilson?
2: Since Friday, a week ago.
7: Well, you lost a day. I patched you up on Friday. By the way, how's the head?
2: Oh, very much improved, thanks to you, Doctor.
7: You were hurt on Thursday, remember? The day of the wedding.
2: Yes, that's right. Wednesday, I left Bangor.
7: You were hurt, Mr. Wilson?
2: Oh, nothing serious.
7: Well, serious enough to raise a bump on his head the size of a billiard ball.
2: The usual door.
9: Good thing you're back, sister. That dog of yours has been inconsolable.
5: Well, all right, Red. Wait a minute. Here you are. This is for missing me. How's that? Yeah, it's a good boy. How was your meeting, Adam?
9: Oh, irritating. Foreign Policy Association.
3: I read that fellow's report.
9: Standish, yes.
3: I think he's full of prunes.
9: Well, that's the way we used to talk in the 1930s, Noah.
3: Standish?
2: The London Times man of Berlin.
9: Yes, of course, he was quoting rumors mostly. Men drilling by night, underground meeting places, pagan rituals.
3: Do you believe him, Paul?
9: Well, anything's possible.
7: I'm sorry, sir, but I think it's ridiculous. Huh? Well, there may be some fanatics, but no German in his right mind can still have a taste for war.
2: Do you know Germany, Mr. Rankin?
7: I'm sorry, I have a way of making enemies when I'm on that subject. I get pretty unpopular.
2: Well, we shall consider it the objective opinion of an objective historian.
7: Historian?

0: A psychiatrist could explain it better. The German sees himself as the innocent victim of world envy and hatred conspired against, set upon by inferior peoples, inferior nations. He cannot admit to error, much less to wrongdoing. Not the German. We chose to ignore Ethiopia and Spain, but we learned from our casualty list the price of looking the other way. Men of truth everywhere have come to know for whom the bell tolled, but not the German. He still follows his warrior guards, marching to Wagnerian strains, his eyes still fixed upon the fiery sword of Siegfried. And in those subterranean meeting places that you don't believe in, the German's dream world comes alive, and he takes his place in shining armor beneath the banners of the Teutonic Knights. Mankind is waiting for the Messiah, but for the German, the Messiah is not the Prince of Peace. He's another Barbarossa, another Hitler.
1: Well, then you have no faith in the reforms that are being effected in Germany.
0: Well, I don't know, Mr. Wilson. I can't believe that people can be reformed except from within. The basic principles of equality and freedom never have, never will take root in Germany. The will to freedom has been voiced in every other tongue. All men are created equal, liberté, égalité, fraternité, but in German...
2: There's Marx. Proletarians unite, you have nothing to lose but your chains.
0: But Marx wasn't a German, Marx was a Jew.
1: But my dear Charles, if we concede your argument, there is no solution.
0: Well, sir, once again, I differ.
1: Well, what is it then?
0: Annihilation. Down to the last babe in arms.
3: Oh, Charles, I can't imagine you're advocating a Carthaginian peace.
0: Well, as an historian, I must remind you that the world hasn't had much trouble from Carthage in the past 2,000 years.
1: Well, there speaks our pedagogue.
3: Speaking of teachers, Mr. Wilson.
1: Yes, yeah.
3: The faculty is coming for tea next Tuesday. If you have nothing better to do, would you like to join us?
1: I'd like to, but my work here is finished. I'm leaving Harper tomorrow.
3: Extraordinary, isn't it? Clocks being Mr. Wilson's hobby, too.
0: Yes, isn't it?
3: Well, Red, how do you like your new house?
4: He loves it. Come here, Red. I think I'll take you for a walk. Come here, boy.
3: Oh, darling, you don't have to take him out. Just let him out. He won't run off.
4: All right. I need the walk. I'm restless. Come on, boy.
5: That's good. How are you coming along?
6: I'll be in Washington tomorrow afternoon. You were right about Rankin. He's above suspicion.

Who but a Nazi would deny that Karl Marx was a German because he was a Jew? I think I'll stick around for a while.

0: is it, dear?
1: Oh, I'm sorry. I was dreaming about that little man.
0: What little man?
1: Oh, you know, dear, I told you about him. He came here the day we were married. Light me a cigarette, would you? No, I've never had a dream like that before. It frightened me. Thanks. You know, the little man was walking all by himself across a deserted city square. Wherever he moved, he threw a shadow. But when he moved away, Charles, the shadow stayed there behind him and spread out just like a carpet. Wish you could think who he might have been.
0: You're overtired.
1: Yes, perhaps. Dear, put this out, will you? What was that? Well, that sounded like Red, Charles. The world's the matter with him.
0: I put him in the cellar.
1: Oh, darling, no wonder he's howling. He's never been locked up in his entire life.
0: Red is to live with us. He must be trained. At night, he will sleep in the cellar. In the daytime, he'll be kept on a leash.
1: Charles, I don't believe in dogs being treated like prisoners. Red's my dog.
0: Please, Mary. I know what's best.

0: you'd gone to live with your mistress.
1: Well, Mary brought him home. Said he howls all night.
2: Oh. Fishing any good in these parts?
1: Pretty fair. You'd like to come along?
2: I'm afraid I've got the wrong clothes on, but the fish probably won't mind.
0: Thank you.
1: Not lucky today, that's all. Would you like a candy bar?
2: Well, I don't mind if I do. Thank you. All your folks like fishing?
1: Oh, my dad's great. He always brings in something.
2: Well, what about Charles?
1: Charles? Oh! I have to call him Mr. Rankin at school. I get a little mixed up sometimes. He spends most of his time on the clock, you know.
2: Why don't you like him, Noah?
1: What do you mean?
2: Well, you don't like your brother-in-law. It's none of my business, but I wish you'd tell me why.
1: Well, I like him well enough. I don't know any reason why I shouldn't.
2: Don't tell me I'm butting in, because I know I am, but I can't help myself. It's my business. I hate bringing you into this, Noah, but you're the only one I can turn to. I need your help very badly.
1: Well, what is it?
2: Your sister may be in great trouble. I know that you're man enough for what I'm going to ask you to do for her. The truth is, I'm not really an antique dealer. I'm a sort of a detective.
1: Well, what do you want me to do, Mr. Wilson?
2: It would help me a lot if I knew every move Charles Rankin made on the day of his wedding, right up to the ceremony.
1: Well, I should be able to, unless Charles realizes what I'm doing.
2: I'll keep him busy.
1: Gee, Mr. Wilson, you must be wrong. Mary wouldn't fall in love with that kind of a man.
2: I hope I am wrong, Noah, but that's the way it is. People can't help who they fall in love with.

0: Mr. Wilson. $0.85. Here you and Professor Ankton aim to fix the clock.
1: That's right.

0: figured to tell time rightly? And will the angel circle around the belfry? Is that a man or woman angel, Mr. Wilson?
1: I don't know.
0: Well, reckon don't make much a difference amongst angels.
1: Well,
0: give up?
1: Oh, no, no, we'll play it out. That's my privilege, 25 cents.
0: Yeah.
1: So, by the way, did Mr. Rankin pick up his supper this evening?
0: Nope. He generally gets through up there about now.
1: Oh. Yes, I know.
0: Gets dark early these days.
1: Mm.

0: Our little man never did pick up his suitcase, did he?
1: Nope.
0: Strange.
2: Ain't it, though, huh? I've been tempted once or twice to look and see what's inside it. It ain't even locked.
0: Well, it seems to me that under the circumstances that you have a perfect right.
2: You do? I wouldn't want to do it without a witness.
0: Well, that's me.
2: It is?
0: Well, that's all I wanted to know.
2: I'm trying to look in that thing to see if it's in there. Wonder what's in it.
0: Soil linen. Sweater. Soap and the razor wrapped in a towel with S.S. Cristobal written across it. Pair of old shoes.
2: Yeah.
0: Nothing but religious pamphlets.
2: Yep, that's all.
3: Evening, Mr. Potter.
0: Oh.
3: Hello, Mr. Wilson.
4: Potter? Mr. Wilson, hi.
0: You, Mr. Rankin. Mr. Potter and I have been poking our noses into somebody else's business. That suitcase. Some chap left it here, and he never did call back.
2: That's been more than 2 weeks ago.
3: Did he say what he was doing in Harper?
5: No. Looked in the phone book. Didn't telephone. Kind of funny looking he was. A scrawny little fella with big, starry blue eyes. Had a queer walk. Like any second, he might break into a run.
3: Did he have a foreign accent?
5: Why, yes, he did. But not so much of an accent as a foreign way of talking.
0: Do you happen to know who he could be, Mrs. Rankin?
3: Why, no. I was just trying to complete your mystery for you. Don't all foreign strangers have to have foreign accents?
6: Mary, have you seen Red?
3: Why, no. Not since I took him home to you a couple of days ago.
6: He's been spending all his time out in the woods, and he doesn't even come home for his meals.
7: But you told me he never ran away.
6: He never did.
3: No, that's why Noah's so anxious.
7: Come on, Mary.
3: Good night, Mr. Wilson.
0: Good night.
3: Night, Noah.
6: Night.

0: you able to find out anything?
1: Maneki did go to Rankin's house, and your sister did see him.
0: Did Mary say so?
1: She started to. Now, your sister is a fine woman, Noah, but she must find out the kind of man she's married to.

0: There was a student in Geneva. There was a girl. The night before I was to leave, we went out on the lake together. She told me unless I promised to marry her, she'd never return to Shua. Oh, I thought she was joking. Naturally, but she wasn't. Before I could stop her, she stood up in the boat. Well, I dived in after her, but it was too late. She was gone. Only one person knew we were on the lake together. Her brother. He knew I hadn't murdered her, but he told me he'd be willing to call it an accident for compensation. I gave him all I had and left Switzerland. As the years went by, I allowed myself to believe that the dead past really was dead. And then, on our wedding day, Mary, he appeared again. Her brother, the little man. I gave him all the money I had in the world. And he went away again.
1: Oh, darling. You should have told me. And not carried this awful thing around by yourself.
0: Very much.
1: Oh, Charles. Why didn't he go back for his things?
0: Well, I suppose once he had money, he could afford better. Darling, I'm terribly nervous. I think I'll work up in the clock alone tonight by myself. It will calm me. You understand, don't you?
1: Of course I understand.
0: Shall I walk you home?
1: No, dear, there's no need for that.
2: It's pretty late.
1: Oh, that's all right. In Harper, there's nothing to be afraid of.

0: He heard my whistle, I'll bet. He couldn't bark or anything. He just crawled this far and died.
1: Why do you think he died?
2: Let's go and find out.

0: That's young Longstreet's dog, Red. Looks like he's dead to me.
1: Yeah.
0: They're taking him up to Dr. Lawrence's office. Well, do you know anything about it? Wonder what in the world's the matter with him? Checkers?
1: No. No, thanks.
0: That coat's a nickel. Thank you, Mr. Rankin.

0: Oh, Doctor, how long could the dog have lived with that amount of poison in him?
1: Oh, not more than a minute or so, I'd say.
0: Well, then Red must have been poisoned within a few hundred yards of where you found him, Noah. And the latter part of the distance, he must have been moving slower and slower. Thank you very much, Doctor.
1: Thanks, Jeff.
2: Mr. Peabody, would you please get that magazine rack in and hurry up about it?
3: Yes, Mr. Potter.
2: Hurry up about it. Move along and... afternoon, Mr. Wilson. Afternoon, Noah. Bring him right in there, will you, Peabody?

0: just as bad.
1: Forepaws muddy. No mud on hind. Dry leaves mixed with the mud. Red must have been digging somewhere in the woods.
0: Have you any idea what for, Mr. Wilson?
1: A body, I think. Meineke's.
0: The little man. Then

0: Just caught me.
1: Anything wrong?
0: Wrong? Oh, you mean loading up like this?
1: Yeah.
0: Just going on a search. What you after?
1: Found a machine oil. What search?
0: For the body. State police deputized half the town. Just reach up there, fourth shelf.
1: One misses the news up in the clock tower. What body are they searching for?
0: I bet it's the fella that left his bags here. Scrawny little duck. Unhappy looking. I knew he'd come to a bad end. That ought to be 15 cents, mister. Professor, I'll just put it on your account.
2: Oh, Sarah told me you're up here. Why are you packing? Are we going somewhere?
3: We aren't, dearest. I am.
2: What are you talking about?
3: As a rule, men leave their wives because they don't love them, but I must leave you because I do. Oh, you won't object once you know the kind of man you marry.
2: But you are the man I've married, and that's all that matters. Darling, I meant it when I said for better, for worse.
3: Even to killing Red.
2: You couldn't. It was an accident.
3: No, I meant to kill him. Murder can be a chain, Mary, one link leading to another until it circles your neck. Red was digging at the grave of the man I killed. Yes, your little man.
2: You killed him?
3: With these hands. The same hands that have held you close to me. Now, are you satisfied to let me go?
2: Why? Why did you do it?
3: I'd have given him all I had, but his dreams were far grander. He knew that your father was well-to-do. He knew that Justice Longstreet would be glad to protect his daughter from any scandal by paying a few $1,000s. Oh, Mary, I should have gone away and lost myself in a world where he could never find me, but I loved you, and I was weak.
2: Darling, if one of us goes, we'll both go. You would have shared half my trouble if I'd had any. Charles, what is there to connect you with that man?
3: Nothing, actually. You're the only one that knows I knew him.
2: Well, then you need have no fear, if I'm the only one who can speak.
3: But Mary, in failing to speak, you become part of the crime.
2: But I'm already a part of it. Because I'm a part of you.
3: And you shudder at the first touch of my hands as though it was the touch of death.
2: It's nerves. Oh, hold me close, Charles. Hold me close.
0: Mr. Peabody, you go back to town with the sheriff and open up the coroner's office.
4: Yes, sir.
0: I knew darn well it was the same color. Of course, he's changed some. Being buried in the earth does it. Evening, Mr. Wilson.
5: Evening, Mr.
0: Noah.
5: Evening, Mr. Potter.
0: Mess, ain't it?
5: What do we do about Mary? We can't leave her alone with him now that we know.
4: Well, she realizes now that whatever story he told her about Meineke was false. Noah, I think your sister should be ready to hear the truth.
2: Charles. Will they make me look at the body?
3: I shouldn't think so.
2: Because I couldn't do it. I mean, I don't think I could. See, I've never seen a dead person.
3: When are you having to tea, Mary?
2: 28 altogether, I think, dear.
6: You didn't eat nothing at dinner.
3: Isn't that rather a lot?
6: You'll be fainting again, Miss Mary.
3: 28 for just you and Sarah?
2: No.
6: Oh, we'll manage all right.
2: But suppose I should...
3: Should what?
2: I don't know. Only know I'm terrified of seeing anybody or being seen.
3: Mary, you must get tight hold of yourself. You're determined to go through with this thing. You must know beforehand exactly what you're going to do and say at all times. Perfect naturalness at all times. Now, darling, listen to me. Darling. I am prepared to go to the police.
6: It's your father, Miss Mary. He wants to talk to you.
2: Yes, thank you, Sarah.

0: I think so. Just a minute and I'll see. He wants me to come over.
1: Did he ask me to?
0: He said he wanted to see me alone.
1: There's nothing unusual about a father wanting to see his daughter, is there? Is there?
0: No. All right, Adam, I'll be right over. Don't you think that's rather strange?
1: Strange? No, it's strange about it. John. Tell you what I'll do. I'll go over to the church and work on the clock while you're with your father. And you can buy and pick me up later.
0: I'm so afraid. So pointed as wanted to see me alone, and his voice sounded so different.
1: And you know what you're going to say, don't you?

0: Come in, Mary.
1: Is something wrong?
2: Mr. Wilson is here on a very serious matter. We must try to help him every way possible. He wants to ask a few questions of you.
1: What do you want to know, Mr. Wilson?
0: You know about the body that was discovered yesterday, Mrs. Rankin?
1: Yes.
0: Did you ever meet the deceased?
1: No, I never met him.
0: Have you seen the body?
1: No.
0: Well, then, how can you be sure you never met him?
1: Of course, I can't be certain. Mr. Wilson, do you suspect me of something? If so, what?
0: Of shielding a murderer. Perhaps this photograph will refresh your memory. Do you recognize this man? That is Conrad Meinecke, commander in charge of one of the more efficient concentration camps. You know him, don't you? You have met him here in Harper.
1: No, I've never seen that man, Mr. Wilson.
0: Judge, would you mind putting out the lights? I've been showing your father some films, and I'd like you to see them, too. I'm on the Allied Commission for the Punishment of War Criminals. It's my job to bring escaped Nazis to justice. It's that job that brought me to Harper.
1: Well, surely you don't think that... Mr. Wilson, I've never so much as even seen a Nazi.
0: Well, you might without your realizing it. They look like other people and act like other people when it's to their benefit. Gas chamber, Mrs. Rankin. The candidates were first given hot showers so that their pores would be open and the gas would act that much more quickly. And this is a lime pit in which hundreds of men, women, and children were buried alive.
1: Why do you want me to look at these horrors?
0: All this you're seeing, it's all the product of one mind. The mind of a man named Franz Kindler.
1: Franz Kindler?
0: Yes, he was the most brilliant of the younger minds of the Nazi Party. It was Kindler who conceived the theory of genocide, mass depopulation of conquered countries, so that regardless of who won the war, Germany would emerge the strongest nation in Western Europe, biologically speaking. Unlike Goebbels, Himmler, and the rest of them, Kindler had a passion for anonymity. The newspapers carried no picture of him. Oh, no, and just before he disappeared, he destroyed every evidence that might link him with his past, down to the last fingerprint. There's no clue to the identity of Franz Kindler, except one little thing. He has a hobby that almost amounts to a mania. Clocks.
1: So have lots of people. You, yourself.
0: Well, I'm not quite finished, Mrs. Rankin. In prison, in Czechoslovakia, a war criminal was awaiting execution. This was Conrad Meinecke, one-time executive officer for Franz Kindler. He was an obscenity on the face of the earth. The stench of burning flesh was in his clothes. But we gave him his freedom on the chance that he might lead me to Kindler. He led me here, Mrs. Rankin. And here I lost him. Until yesterday. Your dog, Red, found him for me. But unfortunately, Meinecke was dead and buried. Now, in all the world, there's only one person who can identify Franz Kindler. That person is the one who knows definitely who Meinecke came to Harper to see.
1: No, he's not a Nazi. My Charles is not a Nazi.
0: You were in Rankin's house during the afternoon of the day you
1: were
0: married.
1: Where?
0: Rankin's house.
1: Oh, yes.
0: Did anyone come while you were there?
1: Not that I remember.
0: Now, try hard to remember. It's not so long ago. Only 2 weeks. You were hanging curtains.
1: No one came.
0: Were you alone all the time?
1: No.
0: Who else was there?
1: Charles. He came right after his last class, and we were together for more than an hour. You have nothing to link my husband with this man, Kindler, except a wild suspicion. It's a ridiculous suspicion. You're trying to use me to implicate him, and you can't. You can't involve me in a lie, and that's all it is a lie. It's a lie, you know. It's a lie. It's a lie.
3: Mary, Mary. Wait a minute, Mary. Sister.

0: You know that your welfare and Noah's means more to me than anything, don't you?
1: Yes. Yes.
0: You've got to face this thing with complete honesty, sister. Your entire happiness may well depend on your telling me the absolute truth. If Mr. Wilson is right, and you have innocently married a criminal, well, then there is no marriage. There's no call upon your loyalty as a wife.
1: He's good. He's good. He wouldn't hurt anybody except to protect somebody he loved. He's good.
0: Well, then the truth can't hurt him. Charles was not with you that afternoon, sister. I remember you saying so when you came home.
1: You're against him too, Adam. Yes, you are. You've never liked him. That's why you don't believe me now. Leave us alone, Adam. He's not an Etsy. He's not one of those people. He's not. Leave us alone.
0: She has the facts now, but she won't accept them. They're too horrible for her to acknowledge. Not so much that Rankin could be Kindler, but that she could ever have given her love to such a creature. But we have one ally, her subconscious. It knows what the truth is and is struggling to be heard.

0: The will to truth within your daughter is much too strong to be denied.
1: Look here, Wilson.
2: If he's not Charles Rankin, we should be able to expose him without too much difficulty.
0: I'm not interested in proving that he isn't Charles Rankin. I'm only interested in proving that he's Franz Kindler.
2: How do you propose to do that?
0: Through your daughter. Unless I'm mistaken, she's headed for a breakdown. That's the usual result of a person being inwardly divided. Rankin will recognize this, and that's what I'm banking on.
2: What do you mean?
0: Well, he can't afford to trust a person approaching hysteria. He won't. He'll have to act. He may try to escape before she collapses, which would only be an admission of guilt. Or...
2: Go on.
0: He may kill her. You're shocked at my cold-bloodedness. Well, that's quite natural. You're a father. And it's because you are a father, Judge Longstreet, that I'm talking to you like this. Naturally, we'll try to prevent murder being done. However, the proof that murder is his aim would be the strongest evidence that your daughter could have.

0: Charles!
1: Listen, strike. 100 years after Moreland.
0: It was a trap, Charles, just like you said. Mr. Wilson was there. He tried to tell me that you were a Nazi. And I was supposed to believe it. Imagine you being an escaped Nazi. Oh, he thinks he's very clever, that Wilson. His idea was to horrify me into telling him about the little man.
1: Who did he say he thought I was?
0: A Nazi. Franz Kindler. He made it all up just to trick me. But I didn't tell him anything, and I didn't tell Father anything. I outfaced both of them, Charles. It'll be simple enough to prove you're not that Nazi. We'll just find someone who was in your class at college, and he'll identify you, and that's all there'll be to it.
2: What you say is true. He can't touch me. I'm quite safe if he was saying nothing.
0: Oh, I won't, Charles. I promise I won't. They can torture him, and I won't tell them anything.
3: Look, chimes have awakened Harper.
2: We must go down and greet them.
1: You must act natural. Yes. Smile at them, you understand?
0: Yes.
1: Are you all right?
0: Yes, I'm all right. We'll face them, darling.
4: And when she struck that angel-starred margin, it was a sight to behold. Professor, you sure knocked it off. My hat's off to you.
5: Congratulations, Mr. Rankin.
6: Won't the rector be delighted?
5: That's good.
4: What I want to know is, if she's going to chime all night long, how's the body going to get any sleep?
0: We'll face them, darling. All of them.
4: Them chickens yours are going to be on and off the roost every 15 minutes.
5: That's a good one, Mr. Potter.

0: Sarah. Sarah, I've told you I want these curtains drawn. I don't like the sunlight streaming in. It's bad for them.
1: Miss Mary, that's rubbish and you know it. Up at the other house, we never close the curtains.
0: That has nothing to do with it. This is my house and I want them drawn.
1: Well, suit yourself then. It's going to look mighty gloomy for the party.
0: Is it that time already?
2: Were you able to see when they opened the grave, Mr. Randall? Was it too horrible?
3: Well, not the most pleasant sight.
2: Oh, there's Mary. Hello, Mary.
4: Filling out prescriptions. That's part of this business of hate. Sleeping pills, that's another.
5: Mrs. Rankin.
4: $1.65.
5: Okay.
4: Warm wrap?
5: No, thanks.
4: Sleeping pill. Don't approve of them.
5: No.
4: Man does a day's work, man gets a night's sleep. Leastways he couldn't until that clock start bonging every few minutes.
5: I believe Mrs. Rankin ordered some ice cream, didn't
4: she? Ice cream?
5: Yeah.
4: Already gone. Fella said he was going past your house, so I give it to him. Mr. Wilson.
6: Mrs. Rankin.
7: Wouldn't dream of setting foot outside the house unless Fred were along. Who knows? He might be anywhere. The murderer, I mean. Waiting for a new victim.
6: I hope you haven't forgotten you were kind enough to invite me, Mrs. Rankin.
0: Oh, no, of course not, Mr. Wilson.
6: Mr. Potter asked me to deliver this.
5: Oh, the ice cream is good. Sarah's waiting for it.
6: I hope it hasn't melted. Well, I won't detain you any longer.
0: Yes.
5: I have a drink for you.
6: Oh, just the medicine I need.
5: You know Dr. Hibbard?
6: Oh, yes, of course. How are you, Doctor?
5: Just fine.
0: Excuse me. Yes, sure. Grandma Lawrence, can I get you something?
7: Oh, nothing more, thank you, dear.
8: Where's Dr. Rankin?
0: Oh, he'll be here in just a few minutes.
8: I want to have a word with him about that clock.
0: Yes.
9: Oh,
0: thank you,
9: Bella.
0: Yes, on my last trip. May I get you so much
9: to eat
7: that time? And Jack the Ripper. And what was that Frenchman's name? Oh, hello, dear.
0: Hello.
9: Yes, there may well be 10 or 12 graves out there in those woods.
1: 10 or 12?
7: Autopsy showed the murder was committed just 3 weeks ago.
0: May I get you some tea?
6: Oh, thank you, no.
0: Jeff, may I get you another drink?
10: I wish I could remember what Emerson says about crime. Oh, there's Rankin. He may know.
6: Sorry to be late.
10: I'm fine, thanks.
5: Hello, everybody.
0: Darling.
11: Oh, hello there, Rankin.
5: Hiya, Mr. Wilson.
11: You know the quotation?
5: The Hibbert?
11: Emerson?
5: Quotation?
11: Commit a crime and the earth is made of glass?
5: No, I don't.
11: Commit a crime and the earth is made of glass. Commit a crime. Commit a crime and it seems as if a coat of snow fell on the ground, such as reveals in the woods the track of every partridge and fox and squirrel and mole. You cannot recall the spoken word. You cannot wipe out the foot track. You cannot draw up the ladder so as to leave no inlet or clue.
7: You're Mr. Wilson, aren't you?
11: Yeah.
7: Do you know you're our number one suspect in our murder case?
11: Oh?
7: So far, you're the only suspect. Potter put the finger on you. He thinks you committed the crime to get possession of some priceless antique.
10: Want a drink, Mr. Wilson?
2: Mr. Rankin, I wish you'd left that clock alone. Harper was a nice, quiet place until it started banging.
5: Mary, what's Wilson doing here?
0: I don't know.
5: You invited him, didn't you? What's he after?
0: I don't know.
5: Are you all right?
0: Yes, quite all right.
2: Now remember, Friday, Mary.
0: Yes, all right.
2: Good night.
5: Good night.
0: Friday. Good night.
5: May I help you, dear?
12: It broke, and the beads fell all over the floor. He took her upstairs. When I left, I could still hear her crying.
13: Well, the floodgates have opened. Her subconscious is almost won. From now on, we must know every move that Mrs. Rankin makes. She's never to leave the house unless I know where she's going. If for any reason I can't be found, she's to be detained, no matter on what pretext.
5: You understand, Sarah?
12: Don't worry. She won't get by me.
5: When she snapped those beads, she signed her own death warrant. We're carrying her life in our hands. Every time she walks on a slippery sidewalk, is near something that can fall, drives an automobile, anything that could result in accidental death. Her life is in danger.
12: Yes, Judge. She won't get by me.

0: Good afternoon, gentlemen.
1: Good afternoon, sir.
0: Today we will attempt to finish with the career of Friedrich the Grosser, König von Preußen, Kurfürst von Brandenburg, Prince von Poland. Frederick the Great, to you.
2: 860.

0: Hello?
1: Oh, Mary. Mary, this is Charles. Can you hear me, dear? I can't speak very loudly where I am, but I want you to understand this. Something very important has come up. You must come to the church immediately. The church tower. Understand?
0: Yes, I understand.
1: I don't want anybody to know that you're going there. Mary, don't tell anybody you're going. Go to the church tower and leave your car in the rear and come in through the back door. Okay? Right.
2: Coming.
3: Yes, sir.
4: Stack that wood down here with the rest of them and then get back to work.
3: Hey, yes, sir.
4: What's that, Mr. Peabody? You're moved, Fessy.
5: Gone someplace? Where to? I asked you where you was going, Miss Mary.
0: I heard.
5: Well?
0: Sarah, you seem to forget I'm no longer a child. I'm a married woman.
5: Well, you ain't been married very long. Wait, Mrs. Rankin.
0: What is it? I'm in a hurry.
5: Well, you don't need to go biting my head off.
0: What is it, Sarah?
5: Well, I don't...
0: If you've got something to say, say it. What is it, Sarah?
5: I don't know what's got into you lately. Indeed, I don't. You never was mean to me like this back at the old house.
0: Sarah.
5: Maybe I've outworn my usefulness. I'm not as young as I used to be. Maybe you don't want me around anymore.
0: For heaven's sake, stop talking such nonsense, Sarah.
5: Well, it's true, and you know it. I'm going to pack my things and leave here. Indeed, I am.
0: Sarah, I'm sorry if I've hurt your feelings. I didn't mean to. Really, I didn't. Sarah. Now, I couldn't get along without you, and you know that, don't you? Well, don't you?
5: Honest, Miss Mary.
0: Yes, honestly, Sarah.
5: Oh, Miss Mary. Oh, Miss Mary.
0: Sarah. Sarah, please, wait just a minute. Sarah, you'll never leave me, will you?
5: You know how I feel about you, don't you?
0: Yes, I do.
5: Like it was my own daughter, yes, my own little girl. How could I?
0: Sarah, I've got to go now. Really, I do. I've promised to be somewhere.
5: Well, where to, Miss Mary?
0: Stop fussing, Sarah. It's a secret.
5: Oh, Miss Mary!
0: What's the matter? Sarah, what's the matter?
5: My heart.
0: What's the matter?
5: I can't breathe. A pain. Oh, no, Miss Mary, please don't leave me. No. Oh, don't leave me.
0: Lie right there and keep quiet. Keep quiet now, Sarah.
5: Maybe I'm dying.
0: You're
5: Miss
0: not
5: Mary.
0: Dying.
5: Miss Mary. Stay with me.
0: I won't leave you. 130, please.
6: Yes, Mary?
0: Look, I was supposed to meet Charles at the clock tower right away, and I can't get there. Will you go and tell him to please wait for me? And no one's to know where or why you're going. It's important.
6: All right. Two, 238, please. Hello, may I speak to Mr. Wilson?
7: Looks like it's coming up for snow.
8: Yes, that's right.

0: Mrs. Rand, Mrs. Lundstrom. Isn't it after hours? You ladies are working too hard at the library.
1: Oh, no, Mr. Rankin. We closed as usual at 3:30.
0: You're perfectly right. I dismissed class 10 minutes early. Yes. It's 3:44. I was playing checkers with Mr. Potter, and I didn't realize.
1: Yes, you know what you are, Mr. Rankin. You're the absent-minded professor.
2: Oh, no. Oh, no.

0: sure are lucky today.
1: I am.
0: You sure are.
2: Good afternoon, Mr. Potter.
0: Afternoon, Mr. Hill.
3: I'm sorry, Mr. Potter, I can't find him.
0: What?
4: The earmuffs.
0: It's right over there by the mittens.
4: Come on, Mr. Potter, help us look.
0: Well, I'll be right back in a minute, Professor. Right over there by that box where I told you there was.
4: Those?
0: Yeah, latest thing out.
4: How much do you want for
0: 85 cents.
4: Well, that's an awful lot.
0: Well, they come high this year. You want this thing?
5: I'll keep it. You know, Mr. Potter, you're a bad influence. I intended only to spend a couple of minutes. You made me spend the whole afternoon. Look what time it is.
0: Yeah. I'd like to get even.
5: It's your move.
6: You really had the wind up.
7: Golly.
6: You can still smell the glue where he joined it.
0: Look there, Professor. Like I told you, it's coming up for snow.

0: didn't go to church.
1: No, no, Sarah.
0: Sarah, what about Sarah?
1: Well, just as I was leaving, Sarah had some kind of an attack.
0: Okay.
1: She's resting now, yes. And Jeff said it wasn't very serious, but that I should stay with her.
0: Mm-hmm.

0: What's the matter, Charles?
1: Nothing's the matter.
0: Then why did you want me to go to the church? You said it was important.
1: It isn't important, nothing, Angela. It's my sense of proportion is failing me these days.
0: Please, Charles, what is it?
1: I'm sorry. I've just begun to feel a strain. You see, I have my weak moments, too. I'll tell you in my own good time.
0: They found out anything more?
1: No, nothing. There's nothing to find out, unless you.
0: No, I haven't seen anybody all day. I've been in my room.
1: There's a rumor going around that there's an arrest to be made. My headaches. The incident of the beads yesterday made me doubt your strength. I thought maybe you'd gone to your father and told him something. If you had.
0: You didn't have to be afraid.
1: No.
0: Why did you tell Noah?
1: Why, what about?
0: Didn't you see him?
1: No, why should I see Noah?
0: Well, did you come here directly from the church?
1: Am I being cross-examined?
0: Well, no, but when I found I couldn't leave Sarah, I called Noah and told him to go there and tell you I was detained.
1: I told you not to call anybody.
0: Oh, but surely Noah...
1: Call him and tell him not to go!
0: Well, I can't. I talked to him over...
1: Call him, I say!
0: He's gone!
1: If he dies, his blood will be on your hands.
0: What are you saying?
1: It's your meddling that's done this. It would have been all right if it wasn't for you. After that, you had to be here. On that day...
2: Hanging your stupid curtain!
1: Calling Noah!
0: Did you kill Noah?
1: Yes, if he goes to the church and climbs up that ladder!
0: It was I you intended to kill, wasn't it?
1: No.
0: Why wasn't it I? Franz Kindler! Kill me. Kill me, I want you to. I couldn't face life knowing what I've been to you and what I've done to Noah. But when you kill me, don't put your hands on me! Here! Use this!
3: Mary.
0: No.
4: Operator, get me the state police. Yes, the roadblocks are up. We're watching the railroad station, and he isn't hiding in the woods.

0: Mr. Wilson.
1: Well, if he is what I think he is, it's going to be easy. We'll do everything possible to bring him back.
0: She's gone, Mr. Wilson. She's not in the house.
1: Clock tower?
0: I don't know.
1: Well, if that's what he's hiding, if she gets there before us...
0: What'll we do?
1: Call Captain Samuels and the deputies. Get all the help you can.
0: Where?
2: The church.
0: What about you?
2: I'll get there. Now, hurry up now. What are you, your sister? Maybe still alive.

0: move. I have a gun.
1: You don't need it. I'm alone.
0: What are you doing here?
1: Lift me up.
0: You're telling the truth?
1: Why should I lie?
2: You were followed here?
1: I came by our way, through the cemetery. No one saw me.

0: I needed the excuse. I was afraid you wouldn't let me out.
1: What do you want?
0: I came to kill you.
1: No, no, Mary, it's you that's going to die.
2: You were meant to fall through that ladder. You're going to fall.
0: I don't mind if I take you with me.
2: You are a fool.
1: I searched the woods. I watched them here like God, looking into the lands. I'll hide in the woods. They'll search there again. A day or two, they'll be sure I got out of town.
0: When they find me, they'll know you're still here.
1: But, darling, you're on the verge of a breakdown. Now you've cracked. Why else would you leave your bed? Climb to an empty church tower in the dead of night. Any child could see you'd wind up killing yourself.
3: Killing is what led you here. It won't help you now. Look out the window. Look!
1: Well, that's an old trick, Mr. Wilson. A very poor trick.
3: Tricks? That's all you know is tricks. I don't need any tricks. No matter what happens to me, tricks won't do you any good. You're finished, Herr Franz Kindler.
4: The citizens of Harper, they've come after you. The plain little ordinary people, the ones you've been laughing at, Herr Franz Kindler. Well, you can't fool them anymore. Oh, sure, you can kill me, Mary, half the people down there. But there's no escape. You had the world and it closed in on you till there was only Harper. That closed in on you and there was only this room. And this room, too, is closing in on you.
1: It's not true, the things they say I did. It's all their idea. I followed orders.
4: You gave the orders.
1: I only did my duty. Don't send me back to them. I can't face them. I'm not a criminal.
0: You are.

0: Let me give you a hand.
1: No, thanks.
0: Hi, what happened?
2: V-Day and Harper.
0: I don't get that. Come on down.
2: Not until you get me a new ladder. I've had my ankle busted and my head conked. From here on in, my friends, I'm taking it easy.
0: Well, I'll get you another ladder, Mr. Wilson. You've had enough trouble.
2: Good night, Mary. Pleasant dreams.

An unusual title, perhaps, but then James is an unusual character. Or is he? By the way, Jim is the one in the hat.

He's keen on home movies, and his enthusiasm knows no bounds. He's been saving for months to buy this projector,

So you finally made it then? Have you checked the voltage selector? No, I don't think you'll find it up there. Look at the back. That's right. 240 in this district. Now look what you've done. You didn't check the cable, did you? An accident like that can easily prove fatal. By the way, do you know anything about the kiss of life? That's not what I meant, Jim. Here, look at this. Let's get on with it, Jim. You can read that later. You'd better clean the gate now. Have you got a brush? Oh, really, James? Have you never seen a gate brush? Clean the film runners and the aperture. You know, dirt on the runners can scratch the film. And one small hair in the gate will look like a telegraph pole on the screen.

Hey, you're not going to use that, are you? Here, use these lens tissues. To do the job properly, you should blow any dust off the lens and then polish gently. That's the idea, Jim.

Now, what about a spot of lubrication? You know, oiling. No, Jim, not with that. Here's a small one. It only needs a spot here and there. You're not refueling a diesel engine.

0: brilliant, brilliant. I'll take even money that at the end of the film he says,
1: "Of course, I haven't finished editing yet."
2: Look, Jim, you'll really have to join a cine club.
0: Preferably in Tangier.

This is a story about the future. Not the distant future of spaceships and men from other planets, but the immediate future. This is a story about tomorrow. What happens to the people in this story might happen to us, might happen to you. If we should ever relax in our fight for freedom, if we should ever allow any individuals or any group of individuals to reduce our freedom of thought, our freedom of speech, our freedom of religion, then what happens to the people in this story will happen to us. By 1984, the world has been split into three great super states: Oceania, Eurasia, East Asia. In one combination or another, these three states are permanently at war and have been so for the past 25 years. In these centers of civilization, the seizing of power by a minority party within the state seems a natural, unavoidable condition of survival. In this state, freedom has ceased to exist. With the development of television, when it had become possible to receive and to transmit simultaneously, private life has come to an end. In every room, in every street, there are telescreens watching every move, hearing every spoken word. The party rules by brutal force, by thought control through the thought police. Past history is falsified and continually reshaped to fit the present. Outlawed are emotions. Outlawed is independent thinking, even the possession of things of beauty or things of any aesthetic value like books or paintings is labeled a crime. This is the story of Winston Smith,

0: This then may well be the picture in 1984.
1: Returns now completed of the output of all classes of consumer goods show that the standard of living has risen by no less than 20% over the past year. All over Oceania this morning, there were irrepressible spontaneous demonstrations when workers marched out of factories and offices and paraded through the streets with banners voicing their gratitude to Big Brother for the new, happy life which his wise leadership has bestowed upon us. Today's rally of the Anti-Love League in Victory Square was interrupted while this news was broadcast. The members of this glorious league, those women who have renounced all interest in men to dedicate themselves to the service of the state, can be especially proud of this achievement. Most of them have devoted many hours of selfless labor to exceeding the quota.
2: Very good, Smith.
1: Set up by the Ministry of Plenty at the beginning of the year. In his speech today, Big Brother called them a shining example to their sex and authorized the wearing of a special scarlet sash by all members. This sash is

0: worn for the first time in this afternoon's parade. This morning, the saboteurs, Lewis and Sengel, were executed publicly. Before the hanging, both freely confessed to a long list of crimes, including membership of the underground, the spreading of rumors calculated to undermine the war effort, criminal thinking, and the writing of seditious literature. Each requested permission to thank Big Brother for preventing them from causing further harm. As the rope was placed about the neck of the traitor Lewis, he was heard to call in a clear voice, "Long live Big Brother."
1: Down with Big Brother. Down.

0: with your hands. You're a traitor. You're a thought criminal. You're a raging spy. I'll shoot you. I'll vaporize you. I'll send you to the salt mine.
1: Quieter now, Selena. Quieter. Well, you can't blame her for her enthusiasm. This is her evening with the youth spies. I was just as enthusiastic about the organization when I was her age. It was just beginning in those days, but even then we had an exciting time spying on our friends. I had an uncle who got 5 years imprisonment on the strength of one of my reports. I was only 10 at the time. I thought we might walk with Selena to the spies' rendezvous, and then we can go on to the community center, stop at the Chestnut Tree for a gin if you like, huh?
2: Yes, yes.
1: Come on, Selena.
3: Smith! Outer party members have to wear their identification badges in the evening. Don't forget again.

0: This one, we might disturb them. Don't you recognize them?
1: No.
0: Jones and Rutherford.
1: Oh, yes, I saw a photograph of them in the Times. Big Brother has just appointed them to the inner party circle. They seem to be waiting for something.
0: Don't show so much interest. They might resent it.
1: Two gins, please.
0: Two victory gins. That kid of mine. You know, it's a first-rate training they give them in the youth spies nowadays. Better than in my day, even. Did I tell you about the time she set fire to the old market woman's skirt because she saw her wrapping up sausages in a poster of B.B.? It burned her quite badly, I believe. Long live B.B.
1: Long live B.B.
0: What's wrong?
2: Nothing.
0: You've got an expressive face. That could bring you trouble. You know B.B.'s attitude toward any kind of liaison between party members.
1: If my face expressed anything for that girl, it expressed disgust.
0: Then you know her?
1: I see her sometimes at the Ministry of Truth. She works in another department.
0: You've never spoken to her?
1: Oh, no. She watches me.
0: If you let me give you some advice, I think you should spend more time at the community center. Don't want the thought police to start checking. See you later, then.
1: Another gin. Victory's gin.

0: the gentleman who bought the diary. Was there something else you liked?
1: Well, I was just passing by. I thought I'd look in, you know. What's this?
0: It's coral from the Indian Ocean. They used to embed it in glass like that. Must be 100 years old or more.
1: What a beautiful thing.
0: Yes, it is beautiful. Not beauty as we know it nowadays, of course. It serves no useful purpose.
1: How much is that?
0: I can let you have it for $4. Thank you. There's another room upstairs you might care to look at. This way, please.

0: There's not much in it. Just a few pieces. We lived here until my wife died. Not many things left now.
1: There's no telescreen.
0: I suppose it wasn't worth putting one here. Nobody's lived in this room for many years. You must have been a grown man by the time I was born. You remember the days before the revolution? The oppression, the injustice, poverty? Vaguely, vaguely. You see, I've let the world pass me by. This is my world. These are my treasures. Not many now. Not many.
1: Oh, I'd better let you go. I'm keeping you from your customer.
0: Good evening.
2: Good evening.
0: Oh, perhaps you'd like to look around while I serve the young lady.
1: No, I haven't time. Thank you. Goodbye.
0: Everybody's in such a hurry nowadays.

0: Attention! Police and directive number 424B, issued at 1100 hours per day, after the all speeches of past 6 months. Records department will immediately revise all newspaper reports of the past to conform with this present directive. No documentary evidence conflicting with this must remain on any files after April 9. Stand by for further instructions.
1: 231, Smith. The reporting of Big Brother's order for the day in the Times of December 3rd, 1983 is extremely unsatisfactory and makes reference to non-existent persons like Jones and Rutherford. Rewrite in full. Destroy current edition of Times. End.
2: Destroyed. Times back. January 3rd, 1983.
1: 483, sign.
3: Yes.
1: Times, December 19, 1983. In view of policy directive 425B, official forecasts of the output of consumption contain 83 misprints. Alter prediction figures to match results quoted in today's directive.
3: Back numbers.
2: Oh, I'm sorry about this photograph of Jones and Rutherford. It was between the pages of the Times.
4: What photograph? I don't see any photograph. No photograph of the traitors, Jones and Rutherford.

0: exists, does it?
1: No.
0: You seem to me a valuable man. I'd like to talk to you sometime. Here is my address. I'm usually at home in the evenings,

0: Attention, citizens. Take your places for the 2 minutes. Hate.
1: Citizens, we are at war with Eurasia, but the arch enemy is one of our own people, the traitor Cassandra. He is just now speaking from the Eurasian capital. Look at him, citizens. Listen to him.
2: Today is a bare, hungry, dilapidated place compared to the world that existed before the revolution. And next we thank Big Brother. Thank him for this. This is his achievement. But who is Big Brother? This being who is all knowledge, all wisdom, all happiness, all virtue. He is a face on the boarding. He may not even exist. Yet he says, go to war. And you go to war. Today you are at war with Eurasia. Tomorrow perhaps with East Asia. It doesn't matter. The primary aim of modern warfare is to use up the products of the machine without raising the general standard of living. For if leisure and security were enjoyed by all alike, great masses of human beings who normally are stupefied by poverty would become literate and would learn to think for themselves. And once they had done this, they would sooner or later realize that the privileged minority had no function, and they would sweep it away.

0: those now given in Policy Directive 425B.
1: Back issues.
2: The arrival of the Eurasian prisoners can be expected at any moment. 10,000 of those dirty cowards who surrendered to our triumphant armies are now on their way to the
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3: 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Follow the river until you reach a fallen tree. Go through the bushes at the left of the tree and wait for me. I'll come when I can. Move away from me.
4: Down the river!

0: We're safe here. I wasn't followed. There's no telescreen.
1: I know. I looked while I was waiting.
0: I've been here before.
1: It takes a little while to get adjusted to a place where you can't be overheard.
0: Or watched?
1: Yes, or watched. I can look at you now. Until this moment, I didn't know what color your eyes were.
0: You can look at them now. You can look as long as you like.

0: I don't even know your name.
1: It's Julia. I know your name. You're Winston, Winston Smith.
0: How did you find that out?
1: Well, I guess I'm better at finding out things than you are. Tell me, what did you think of me before that day I gave you the note?
0: Oh, I imagine you had something to do with the thought police, you know, from your general appearance. You're young, fresh, healthy. I thought probably...
1: You thought I was a good party member. You thought if I had a chance to, I'd denounce you as a thought criminal.
0: Oh, something like that. A lot of young girls are that way nowadays, you know.

0: for you. Oh. Here. Mm.
1: Chocolate, yes. I remember when I was a child. Where did you get this?
0: It's black market. Oh, actually, I only appear to be a good party member. I was a troop leader with the spies. I do voluntary work for the Junior Anti-Love League. I carry one end of the banner in the procession. I yell with a crowd. It's the only way to be safe.
1: What could you see to attract you to a man like me? You're 10, 15 years younger than I am.
0: There's something in your face. I thought I'd take a chance. I'm good at spotting people who don't belong. As soon as I saw you, I knew you were against the party. It's no one, darling. It's just probably a rabbit.
1: Oh. Jude, you're too young to fall in their hands. I can't let you take this risk for me.
0: I'm taking this risk for my own sake. Forget that sash. I'm not dedicated to the welfare of the state. Darling, they can't control love, yes? It's a world worth a few risks.

0: I've grown fond of air raids in the last 6 weeks.
1: With luck, we can live as we choose for a little while.
0: Oh, yes, but only for a little while. You know that, don't you? The moment we fell in love, we were doomed. They'll find us eventually. We can't look forward to any future. We're the dead.
1: Now stop talking. Don't talk about dying. Don't you enjoy being alive? Don't you like feeling? Darling, this is me. These are my hands. These are my lips. I'm real and I'm alive. Now, aren't you glad of that? Oh. They're going to ring the bells again. Sign for the all clear. We'll have to leave.
0: Is it always to be like this? Clinging to each other every time we meet, listening for footsteps. Having to pass each other in the street and pretend not to recognize one another. No. Julia, I know a place we can meet. Once when you came into a junk shop in the People's Quarter.
1: Oh, I remember.
0: Above this shop, there's a room nobody lives in. Shall I rent that room?
1: Oh, rent that room.

0: Oh, isn't the young lady with you?
1: We'll never ride together.
2: Of course not. How stupid of me.
0: There's another entry through the backyard. Oh, but perhaps I told you that. I forget things. I'm afraid it won't be as peaceful here as you would like.
1: No, it isn't often you hear singing.
0: Maybe that's the young lady now.
1: I'll leave you. Privacy is precious.

0: Hello.
1: Good evening.
0: Good evening.
1: Oh. I was afraid you wouldn't get here.
0: Oh, you worry too much. Look. Look what I've got to show you. Oh, gosh. Look at this. Look.
1: Sugar.
0: Real sugar, not saccharin. And look, darling, I've got a loaf of bread, real white bread. And here, listen, we've got a pot of jam, and I've got a tin of milk. And this.
1: Coffee. It's real
0: coffee.
1: Where did you get all
0: this? It's all inner party stuff. You know, there's nothing they don't have. Oh, sweetheart, I want you to turn your back for just a minute. Just a minute. Just stay that way.

0: room, I'm going to be a woman. Oh, sometimes I wish there was a telescreen in this room. Just so I can show those bloodless swine what a woman really looks like. Darling, what is this for?
1: Oh, that serves no useful purpose. It's only beautiful.
0: Rat! Streets, a woman daren't leave a baby alone for 2 minutes. Darling, what's the matter? What's the matter? Darling, what is it? Do they make you feel sick? Tell me. What?
1: Once when I was a child, that... Oh, I'm sorry.
0: Oh, sweetheart, we all have something we fear more than anything else.
1: Oh, you didn't break.
0: No.
1: I'm glad... That coral, protected by the crystal, is to me like our life together in this room, protected from the fear and the terror that seems to be all that's left in the outside world.
0: Look at me.
1: Yes, I look at you. For a moment, the fear is gone. But only for a moment. It lies out there waiting, like that rat. It's what they've made of our lives.
0: Oh, darling.
1: I can't go on like this. I've got to fight. If I only knew somebody in the underground.
0: Well, I'm glad you don't, because no one in the underground ever lives very long.
1: If I knew there was such a thing as an underground, not just another diabolical invention to keep the people in constant hysteria. There's someone at the Ministry of Truth. A man named O'Brien. I think he's against them.
0: He's a member of the inner party.
1: I trust O'Brien. Not long ago, he could have turned me over to the Thought Police. But he didn't. He gave me his address. Wanted me to call on him.
0: Don't trust a member of the inner party about anything. Darling, if once they should get hold of us, there could be nothing, absolutely nothing that either of us could do for the other.
1: If they catch us, what we say or do won't matter. Only if they could stop our love. That would be a real betrayal.
0: They can't do that.
1: Never, never, never.
0: Never, never. Oh, now can we have some coffee and forget everything except ourselves for a little while?
1: For a little while.
2: The Strangers, Jones and Rutherford, have now publicly confessed their guilt. Confronted with evidence, they readily admitted that despite the clemency shown by Big Brother in the Victory Amnesty of 1983, they had engaged in fresh and more hideous conspiracies against the state. Among the crimes to which they confessed were the embezzlement of public funds, the murder of many trusted party members, immoral relationships with women of the party, and being in communication with the arch-traitor Cassandra. A news flash has this moment arrived from the Malabar front. Our forces in South India have won a glorious victory over the Eurasian hordes. The action may bring the war within a measurable distance of its end.
0: You can turn it off?
3: Yes, we can turn it off. We have that privilege.
1: We've come here because...
3: Shall I say it, or will you?
1: No. I'll say it. We believe there's a conspiracy. Some kind of an organization working against the state. And that you are involved in it. We want to join it. And to work for it. Now, I tell you this because... the only way we can show evidence of good faith is by putting ourselves at your mercy.
3: Martin is one of us. I think it's fitting that we should begin by drinking a toast. It's called wine. Not much of it gets to the outer party, I'm afraid. Is there anything you would like to propose?
1: To the future. And to the past. To a time when thought is free. And men are different from one another. And do not live alone. To a time when truth exists, and what is done cannot be undone.
3: Hmm. In general terms, then, what are you prepared to do?
1: Anything we're capable of.
3: Are you prepared to give up your lives?
1: Yes.
3: Are you prepared to commit murder?
1: Yes.
3: To betray your country to foreign powers?
1: Yes.
3: Are you prepared, the two of you, to separate and never see one another again?
0: No.
1: No.
3: Leave us now, Martin. But before you go, take a good look at these citizens' faces. You'll be seeing them again. You understand, of course, that you will be fighting in the dark. You will always be in the dark. I will send you a book from which you will learn the true nature of the society we live in and the strategy by which we shall destroy it. Cassandra's book. When you receive orders, they will come from me. I assume you have a hiding place of some kind.
1: Number one, Spencer Lane. It's a room above a junk shop.
3: Yes. Do you carry a briefcase with you?
1: Usually.
3: What is it like?
1: Black. Shabby. Two straps.
3: For the next 2 days, carry it empty. A man will touch you on the arm and claim you have the wrong briefcase. Take the one he offers you in exchange. In it will be Cassandra's book. When you've read that, we will arrange to meet again. And now I'm afraid it's time for you to go. Even for members of the inner party, it's unwise to leave the screen turned off for more than a few minutes at a time.
1: There is still hope for the world.
3: There is still hope.
2: Tomorrow, in celebration of the victory, Big Brother has ordered 200 Eurasian prisoners publicly hanged on execution.

0: 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Give me this briefcase.
1: The coffee's ready?
0: I just want to read a few paragraphs.
1: Oh, we can read it together later.
0: This is the book I've heard about ever since I can remember. This is the truth.
1: It's only words, darling. It can change nothing.
0: Don't you want to understand?
1: No.
0: Julia.
1: Yes?
0: What do you want?
1: I want us to be together for as long as possible. I want us to be happy. I don't want to destroy what we have.
0: But you came with me to visit O'Brien.
1: Well, I couldn't let you go alone. It would be too dangerous.
0: You're not interested in the underground? Or in Cassandra's book?
1: No, Winston, it won't make things better for us.
0: It'll make the future better.
1: What future? How far away?
0: 100 years, probably.
1: And in our lifetime, nothing will be achieved.
0: Julie, Julie, Julie. We are the dead, my darling.
2: You are the dead. Stand in the middle of the room. Stand in the middle of the room. Stand back to back. Clasp your hands behind your heads. Do not touch one another.
3: Take the woman.
1: Tommy! No, don't let her take me! No! No! No!
0: Julia!
3: I warned you it wouldn't be as peaceful here as you would like. Nothing is hidden from the thought police. That is something you must learn. Your education is about to begin.

0: me. What becomes of the women? When a woman... Parsons.
1: Look, they won't shoot me, but they'll know my record.
0: What are you arrested for?
1: I talked in my sleep. There I was, trying to do my bit. Never knowing there was any bad stuff in my mind at all. Do you know what they heard me say? Down with Big Brother. I said that. Said it over and over again, it seems. Between you and me, I'm glad they got me before it went any further. You know what I'm going to say to them when I go up before the tribunal? Thank you, I'm going to say thank you for saving me before it was too late.
0: Who denounced you?
1: My little girl. Heard what I was saying. I don't bear her any grudge for it. It shows I brought her up in the right spirit anyway.
2: Rome 101.
1: No, I told you everything. Take my wife and children. Don't take me, please. No! Room 101.
0: What's room 101? What's room 101?
1: They won't shoot me for going off the track just once, will they?
0: Oh, Brian. Oh, they got you too.
3: They got me a long time ago. For 7 years you've been in my keeping. For 7 years I have watched over you. Don't be too impatient to find out about room 101. You'll find out about it in time. You'll learn many things. I intend to take a personal interest in your education. There are some preliminaries to be gone through here. Some confessions have to be extracted from you. Of course, you must expect a certain amount of discomfort. Things will happen to you from which you could not recover if you lived 1,000 years. But when those formalities have been completed, you'll be brought to me. We will talk. I look forward to it with great anticipation.

0: time has come, Winston. The past few weeks should have brought you closer to the understanding of Big Brother's teachings. Why do you think you've been brought here? To make you confess? To punish you? No. To make you sane? To cure you? We're not interested in any crimes you've committed. The thought is all the party cares about. The thought. We do not merely destroy our enemies, Winston. We change them. We wash their brains clean. And do not imagine that you can be a martyr, that the past will vindicate you. The past nor the future, for the future will never hear of you. You'll be annihilated. In the past as well as in the future, you will never have existed. Before we begin the more serious part of our discussion, are there any questions that you would like to ask?
1: What have you done with Julia?
0: Oh, she betrayed you, Winston. Immediately. And irrevocably. All her rebelliousness, her deceit, her folly, everything has been burned out of her. It was a perfect conversion. Textbook
1: case. You tortured her.
0: Next question.
1: Does Cassandra exist? Does the underground exist?
0: That, Winston, you will never know. I'd like to show you this machine. It will help our little discussion. The pointer went to 40 that time. As you can see, the numbers on the dial go up to 100. Please remember throughout our conversation that I hold it in my power to exert pain on you at any moment and at whatever degree I choose. Pain or death. I'm afraid you would be unable to survive more than, say, 80. If you should lie at any time or even fall below your usual level of intelligence, you will cry out with pain instantly. You understand?
1: Yes.
0: When we first spoke, you had on your desk a photograph of the traitors Jones and Rutherford. You believed it was some sort of documentary evidence that their confessions were false. I remember telling you that the photograph never existed.
1: Well, it did exist. It exists in my memory, in your memory.
0: I do not remember it.
1: How can you abolish memory? You haven't controlled mine.
0: On the contrary, you haven't controlled it. That is what has brought you here. You've been lacking in self-discipline and humility. How many fingers am I holding up, Winston?
1: Four.
0: And if Big Brother were to say not four, but five, then how many?
1: Four.
0: How many fingers, Winston?
1: Four. What else can I say?
0: How many fingers, Winston?
1: Four, stop. Stop it. Anything in a five. For anything,
0: no, no,
1: stop
0: Winston.
1: The pain.
0: Winston, that is no use. You are lying. You still think you see four.
1: How can I help when I see five?
0: Two and two do not always make four, Winston. Sometimes they make five. Again, how many fingers am I holding up?
1: Five. I'm trying to see five.
0: Now, which
1: five.
0: Do you wish? To persuade me that you see five or really to see five?
1: Really?
0: Again, then. How many fingers am I holding up?
1: Five.
0: Better. Now then, without any persuasion, there are five fingers there. Do you see five fingers? You see how the mind can be controlled? Ah, and now you are thinking perhaps, yes, but I haven't betrayed Julia. Now that is perfectly true. You have not betrayed Julia. Winston, you were once curious about room 101. It is not one room, but many. Over there, for instance, you're going to find out what lies behind that door, Winston. Come. Here. I will tell you all about it. In room 101 is the worst thing in the world.
1: Oh, thank you.
0: Now, the worst thing in the world varies, of course, from individual to individual. It may be buried alive, or death by fire, or by drowning, or death by impalement, or any one of 50 deaths. Winston, which death is it you fear most? No, you needn't tell me. I think I know. Once, in that junk shop paradise of yours, a rat appeared.
1: A rat?
0: One small rat.
2: You remember how it affected you, Winston? I see you do.
1: No,
2: I think I know which death it is you fear most, Winston. Will you lead the way?
1: Oh.
2: Or shall I?

0: Julia! Oh, Julia! Not me, please, Julia! Torture, Julia, not me! I can't... Please, Julia! Oh, God, no! But you...
1: Now you are wholly ours, Winston. You have been washed clean. You'll be set free tomorrow. You'll be able to sit in the sun. You will be able to devote your whole life to loving no one but Big Brother.

0: I betrayed you.
1: I betrayed you.
0: Sometimes they threaten you with something. Something you can't stand up to. Something you can't think about. And then you say, do it to somebody else. Do it to anyone. Do it to so-and-so. And then afterwards you might pretend it's a trick and that you didn't mean it. But when it happens, you do mean it. All you care about is yourself.
1: All you care about is yourself.
0: And after that, you don't feel the same towards the other person any longer.
1: Oh, you don't feel the same.
0: I must go now.
1: We must meet again.
0: Yes, yes. We must meet again sometime.

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This is Paul Brinson speaking for Westinghouse, who have made more than 40 million products for the American home. We hope you'll be with us again next week. Until then, good night.

0: The ghosts are moving tonight, restless, hungry. 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I'm Watson Pritchard. In just a minute, I'll show you the only really haunted house in the world. Since it was built a century ago, 7 people, including my brother, have been murdered in it. Since then, I've owned the house. I've only spent one night there, and when they found me in the morning, I was almost dead.
1: I'm Frederick Lauren, and I've rented the house on Haunted Hill tonight so that my wife can give a party. A haunted house party. She's so amusing. There'll be food and drink and ghosts, and perhaps even a few murders. You're all invited. If any of you will spend the next 12 hours in this house, I'll give you each $10,000, or your next of kin in case you don't survive. Ah, but here come our other guests. It was my wife's idea to have our guests come in funeral cars. She's so amusing. Her sense of humor is, shall we say, original. I dreamed up the hearse. It's empty now, but after a night in the house on Haunted Hill, who knows? This is Lance Schroeder, a test pilot, so no doubt a brave man. But don't you think you can be much braver if you're paid for it? And I happen to know that Lance needs the $10,000 I'll give him, if he's brave enough to stay all night. This is Ruth Bridges. You've no doubt read her column in the newspapers. She says her reason for coming to the party is to write a feature article on ghosts. She's also desperate for money. Gambles. You've already met Watson Pritchard, a man living in mortal fear of a house, and yet he is risking his life to spend another night here. I wonder why. He says for money. This is Dr. David Trent, a psychiatrist. He claims that my ghost will help his work on hysteria. But don't you see a little touch of greed there, around the mouth and eyes? This is Nora Manning. I picked her from the thousands of people who work for me because she needed the $10,000 more than most. Supports her whole family. Isn't she pretty? The party's starting now, and you have until midnight to find the house on Haunted Hill.

0: Where is everybody?
1: It isn't a very warm welcome, is it?
2: Only the ghosts in this house are glad we're here.
3: Are we all strangers to each other? Don't you two know each other?
0: I'm afraid I don't even know your name.
1: I'm Nora Manning.
0: Lance Schroeder.
3: Is Frederick Lauren a friend of yours?
0: I've heard of him, but I've never met him.
1: I work for one of his companies, but I've never seen him.
3: I've never met the man either. Just a phone call. Do you know him?
2: No.
3: Well, then you're the only one of us who does.
2: I don't know him. All the details about running the house were done by mail.
4: He's quite wealthy, isn't he?
3: Millions.
4: And five wives, I believe.
3: Four, I think, so far.
4: A $50,000 party for only five people is a little steep, even for a millionaire.
0: Well, if I were going to haunt anybody, this would certainly be the house I'd do it in.
1: Who closed the door?
0: This thing's made of solid steel.

0: Annabelle. Our guests are here and fortunately still alive. Is your face on yet?
1: Dust and dirt everywhere, and the water barely trickles. Couldn't you have had the place clean?
0: Atmosphere, darling. You know how ghosts are. They never tidy up. That's a very fetching outfit, but hardly suitable for a party.
1: I'm not going to the party.
0: The spend-the-night ghost party was your idea, remember? Since it's going to cost me $50,000, I want you to have fun.
1: The party was my idea until you invited all the guests. Why all these strangers? Why none of our friends?
0: Friends? Do we have any friends?
1: No, your jealousy took care of that.
0: I had a reason for inviting each guest. I wanted kind of a cross-section. From psychiatrist to typist, and from drunk to jet pilot. They share one thing, they all need money. Now let's see if they're brave enough to earn it.
1: And you call this a party?
0: Could be.

0: No, thank you.
1: Just a sip might improve your humor.
0: My humor is fine, thanks. And I haven't poisoned it.
1: It's always good to know that. Have some. You'll enjoy the party more. Go on.
0: Your trust is so touching. And I'm not going to the party.
1: Of all my wives, you're the least agreeable.
0: But still alive.
1: Would you go away for $1 million, tax-free? You want it all, don't you?
0: I deserve it all. Your jealousy isn't tax-free, and your possessiveness is maddening.
1: If ever a man had grounds for divorce.
0: But can't prove them.
1: The time will come. You'll slip up one of these days.
0: Think so?
1: If I live long enough. You remember the fun we had when you poisoned me?
0: Something you ate, the doctor said.
1: Yes. Arsenic on the rocks. Annabelle, you'd do it again if you thought you could get away with it, wouldn't you?
0: Darling, what makes you think that?
1: Something about you. I hear that hanging is very uncomfortable, in case you get any more ideas. Now don't let the ghosts and the ghouls disturb you, darling.
0: Darling, the only ghoul in the house is you.
1: And don't sit up all night thinking of ways to get rid of me. It makes wrinkles.

0: This is what she used on my brother and her sister. Hacked them to pieces. We found parts of the bodies all over the house. In places you wouldn't think. The funny thing is the heads have never been found. Hands and feet and things like that. But no heads.
1: The wife, probably in a rage, threatened her husband with a knife and then, carried away by hysteria, took a swing at him and simply went on from there.
2: She certainly went on. How many people did she kill, Mr. Pritchard?
0: Only two. Her husband and her sister. No one else was here.
2: So there are two loose heads just floating around in here somewhere?
0: You can hear them at night. They whisper to each other and then cry.
3: Since our host isn't here, would anyone care to mix me a drink?
1: Certainly. What will you have?
4: Good evening. I'm your host, Frederick Lauren. Since we're all strangers to each other, let's get acquainted with a drink, shall we?
0: Mr. Lauren, I advise you to call this party off now. The ghosts are already moving, and that's a bad sign.
4: Let me apologize for my wife. She'll join us later. What do you have?
3: Scotch and.
4: Doctor?
1: I'll have the same.
4: Now, before the party begins, let's go over the details. The caretakers will leave at midnight, locking us in here until they come back in the morning. Once the door is locked, there's no way out. The windows have bars that a jail would be proud of, and the only door to the outside locks like a vault. There's no electricity, no phone, no one within miles, so no way to call for help.
0: Like a coffin.
4: So, if any of you decide not to stay for the party, you must let me know before midnight. Of course, if you leave, I shan't be able to pay you anything.
1: I'm interested in your reasons for this, party. Aside from pleasant company.
4: Ghosts, Doctor. I think everyone wonders what they would do if they saw a ghost. And now my wife has given us all the opportunity to find out.
1: Amusing. Ghosts, etc., being only creations of hysteria, your party should be a success.
4: Well, Pritchard here promises us genuine ghosts.
0: Seven now. Maybe more before morning.
4: That's cheerful.
0: Four men have been murdered in this house. And three women.
1: You planned your party very well, Mr. Lauren. Four of us are men, three are women. A ghost for everybody.

0: Richard, why don't you take us on a tour through the house and let's see what happens, huh?
1: See that stain? Blood. A young girl was killed here. And whatever got her wasn't human. Don't stand there.
2: What do you mean? Where?

0: It's too late. They've marked you.
1: Ridiculous. The roof probably leaks.
2: Oh, that must be what it is. Who would want to haunt me?
3: I would say any self-respecting male ghost.
0: I hope it doesn't come back.
1: Well, Mr. Pritchard, you're the life of the party.
3: He hasn't even started yet. Wasn't there a man who threw his wife into a wine vat or something?
0: That was in the cellar. There's been a murder almost every place in this house.

0: all this belonged to a Mr. Norton, who didn't die here. He was electrocuted later. Mr. Norton did a good deal of experimenting with wines, but his wife didn't think it was any good.
1: So he filled the vat with acid and threw her in. She was supposed to stay down, but the bones came up. It's a funny thing, but none of the murders here were just ordinary. Just shooting or stabbing. They've all been sort of wild, violent, and different.
2: Look out!
1: God, she didn't fall in.
3: You mean there's still acid in there?

0: My, it's dry and dusty down here.
1: Well, there's a cure for that upstairs. Come on.

0: How'd you get invited to this party?
1: No.
0: Well, go on. I mean, what'd he tell you?
2: Mr. Lauren said everybody would get $10,000.
0: But he didn't say anything about being locked in.
2: No.
0: He just made a deal with me on the phone, but nothing about having to stay.
2: Aren't you going to stay?
0: If I don't, I lose $10,000.
2: I'm going to stay, too. $10,000.
0: Yeah. You believe in ghosts?
2: I don't know.
0: Well, I agree with what that doc says. You can spook yourself. I've done it in planes. Seen things that weren't really there. Or were they? What are you going to do with your $10,000? If we get it.
2: What do you mean, if we get it? Won't he pay us if we stay?
0: Ah, sure he will. $10,000 is no more to him than a nickel is to us.
2: We were in an automobile accident. Now I'm the only one in the family who can make any money.
0: Boy, I've never seen so many doors. Closet. Bottles.

0: I mean.
1: Please, come on.
2: Did she say Lance is gone? Gone where?

0: all right?
1: Nothing that money won't cure. I must have bumped my head.
0: And the only way you could bump your head in here is to run head on into the wall. You didn't do that, did you? Let's get a bandage on that.
2: I wonder why they didn't kill him.
3: Who?
2: He didn't bump his head. They hit him.

0: Nora, when you came in, you said something about a ghost.
1: There was something.
0: What did it look like?
1: Well, it was wearing a black thing that went all the way to the floor.
2: Weren't you a little frightened at the time?
1: Well, yes.
3: That, Mr. Lauren, is hysteria.
0: Well, then, Doctor, how do you explain what happened to Lance? Was that hysteria, too?
2: You better get that checked in a day or so.
4: Thanks, Doc.
5: Wait for me in the hall.
3: The ghosts are coming closer, Mr. Lauren.
0: You really believe in your pet ghost, don't you, Pritchard?
3: Before the night's over, you will, too.
0: Wouldn't you like a drink, Lance?
4: No, thanks.
6: I'd like one. Scotch and. Mr. Lauren, are you really going to pay anyone who stays all night?
0: Certainly. $10,000.
6: Will there be much red tape or delay?
0: In a hurry, dear?
6: Frankly, yes. Or frantically.
0: There you are, my dear.

0: Someone or something was in here when I came in. But where? And if the door was locked, how did it get out? What you saw might have been a ghost, Nora, but what was in here with me was no ghost.
1: I don't know. I was so scared.

3, 6, 9, 12. 12 feet. Three, six. Now I'm gonna knock on the other wall. When you hear me, you knock on this wall.

0: Where'd it come from?
1: From in here.
0: What if it ran out of here? I'd have seen it.
1: Lance, it doesn't run. It just floats.
0: Yeah, but why didn't I see it?
1: You don't believe me.
0: Well, how can I?

0: I'm Annabelle Loren. You must be Miss Manning. I realize this is a very unusual and, I'm afraid, very dull party. Wouldn't you like to freshen up? This is your room. Depressing, isn't it?
1: I doubt if I'll spend much time here.
0: It's going to rain. Perfect atmosphere for my husband's party. Why did you come here?
1: He said he'd give me $10,000.
0: Why did he pick you?
1: I don't know. My supervisor just came and said I'd been invited.
0: How long have you known my husband?
1: I just met him tonight.
0: So? Why you? What were you doing wandering around by yourself?
1: Well, I was in the cellar with Lance, Mr. Schroeder, and I just left, that's all.
0: Don't do it again. Don't go anywhere in this house by yourself. Now, fix your face and I'll come by for you in a few minutes.
1: But I...
0: You're in danger. We all are.
1: But who?
0: I hope for your sake you never find out.

0: I'm Annabelle Loren. Were you looking for something?
1: Not exactly.
0: Are you the doctor?
1: No, I'm Lance Schroeder.
0: The pilot. You've hurt yourself.
1: Oh, it's just a bump on the head. Which is my room?
0: I believe this is it.
1: Thank you, Mrs. Loren.
0: Annabelle, Lance. You were with the young girl in the cellar. Why was she so upset?
1: Was she?
0: And you don't look like the type to go around bumping his head. What really happened, Lance?
1: Well, Nora thought she saw a ghost, but I didn't see anything.
0: She was just frightened then.
1: And mad at me, I think. I kidded her about it.
0: I wouldn't joke about anything else that happens here tonight.
1: Now, don't tell me you're taking all this seriously.
0: Aren't you?
1: Well, I'd like to find out what hit me.
0: Lance. If I need help, may I count on you?
1: Yeah, sure, I guess so. Look, what's going on here anyway? I mean, what is with this party bit?
0: This is no party. He's planning something.
1: Your husband?
0: I wish I knew what it was.
1: Must be pretty big if he's going to lay out 50,000.
0: The money doesn't mean anything. He has a reason for getting us all up here to this dreadful old house.
1: Well, what for? He doesn't even know us.
0: Maybe that's exactly why you're here.
1: Well, what can he get away with?
0: Oh, he thinks that big money like his can get away with anything. You know, of course, that I'm his fourth wife. The first simply disappeared. The other two died. Lance, I don't want to join them.
1: You mean he,
0: Oh, his doctor said they died of heart attacks. Two girls in their 20s.
1: Well, what can he do?
0: My husband is sometimes insane with jealousy. Nothing matters to him then. Please be careful.
1: Would he hurt you?
0: He would kill me if he could.

0: Annabelle, you're missing all the fun. Nora Manning was almost killed by a falling chandelier. The pilot bashed his head in.
1: Is he badly hurt?
0: The Saturnine psychiatrist bandaged him up. Don't you want to go and console him, as you do most men, in your fashion?
1: You're so clever, Frederick.
0: Yes, I lie awake nights wondering why I married you. It was rather a mistake.
1: You didn't marry me, dear. I married you. Unpleasant, but no mistake.
0: Well, hurry up.
1: Frederick, for the last time, I'm not going to your party.
0: And for the last time, it's not my party, but yours. And you are going.
1: I am not.
0: Are you ready, dear?
1: No.
0: Are you ready, dear?
1: Yes, damn you.
0: But you adore me as much as I will pull. All you want to be is a lovely widow. It's almost time to lock up the house. And then your party will really begin. I wonder how it'll end.

0: close to midnight, Lance.
1: Okay. I'll be down in a minute.
2: Who is it?
0: Your host, my dear. It's almost midnight, Nora. We're all going to get together down in the living room.
2: All right, Mr. Lloyd. I'll be right down.

0: Where's Nora? Miss Manning.
1: I don't want to stay here.
2: Nora, what happened?
3: That's Jonas Slides and his wife. They've been caretakers here for years. She's blind, you know.
1: I'm not going to stay here.
3: Well, Doctor, it looks like we have a real case of hysteria on our hands.
4: I think she's just a little upset, not hysterical.
5: Good evening.
3: Hello, my dear. This is my wife. These are our guests. Ruth Bridges, Dr. Trent. You know Watson Pritchard, of course. Nora Manning, and this is Lance Schroeder.
1: Get me out of here.
6: Now, what about the 10,000?
1: I don't care. He wants to kill me.
6: Who wants to kill you?
1: Mr. Lawrence.
3: May I have your attention, please? I think you all remember the bargain we made about staying all night. $10,000 apiece. If any of you don't survive, $50,000 will be divided amongst the rest of you. If I should die, you will be paid by my estate. When the door is locked from the outside by the caretakers, we'll all be forced to stay in this house until morning. If any of you decide not to stay, you must leave with the caretakers now. You won't have a chance to change your minds later, because there'll be no way to get out.
1: I don't want to stay.

0: isn't midnight yet. Who told them they could leave?
1: They never leave before midnight.
0: Well, they've gone now. I was going to ask you whether you wanted to stay or not, but it seems that the caretakers have made the decision for you. We're all locked in now.
2: But I don't want to stay.
0: I'm sorry, my dear, but it's too late now.
3: Darling, haven't you had enough of the silly game? Get some cars up here for these people and let them go home. But pay them first.
0: This is your party, remember? In spite of my wife's faith in my ability to do the impossible, we will all have to stay in this house until 8 o'clock in the morning. But we have some party favors for you in these little coffins. This is my wife's idea. And I must say, I think it's rather dangerous. I suppose you all know how to use one of these things, but in case you don't, you just press down on this lever with your thumb and then pull the trigger. You see, they're loaded.
1: These are no good against the dead, only the living.
0: Doctor? Lance? Nora?
4: Go ahead, take it.
0: Miss Bridges? And here's yours, dear.
3: I don't need it.
0: It was your idea. Who knows, you may want to use it on me before this night is over.
5: Throw these guns away. They won't do you any good.
6: I agree with Pritchard on that point, although not for the same reason.
3: Dr. Trent, don't you approve of our little party favors?
6: Suppose Nora had had a gun when she mistook the blind woman for a ghost.
3: I don't think anyone else is going to walk around in total darkness. Oh, I'm sure we're not going to go running around the house shooting each other, aren't you?
6: Who knows? Fear makes people do amazing things.
2: Mr. Pritchard, you said your sister-in-law killed a man and a woman here and cut them up? You said they found hands and feet, but they never found any heads. Would you like to see one of those heads? Would you all like to see one of those heads? Well then, just follow me.
3: Darling, I really don't need this.

0: It was in there. A woman's head.
1: Nora, I think you're a little upset. Would you care for a sedative?
0: Get out! Get out, all of you! All of you, get out of here and leave me alone! Just get out of here!
2: You think it's all right to leave her by herself, Doctor?
1: I wish she'd taken the sedative.
3: But what do you suppose she thought she saw?
4: They're closing in on her.
5: Look, Doc, I think somebody ought to stay with her.
4: There could be a million people around her. And if they wanted her, they'd get her.
6: What if he's right?
5: Oh, he's too drunk to know what he's talking about.
6: I wonder. I'll join you in a minute.
5: Do you think it would do any good if you went in and talked to her?
3: Well, do you think there really was a head in her suitcase?
5: I don't know.
3: A thing like that would put me right over the edge.
5: But would you sort of stay up here, I mean, in case she needs help?
3: All right. I'll be in my room. Just call it.
5: Thanks.

0: Are you sure there are only seven people in this house?
1: Positive. Except for the ghosts.
0: I don't believe in ghosts. Nor in frightening women. In Nora's case, it's gone far enough. Perhaps too far.
1: What do you suggest we do about it, Doctor?
0: Don't frighten her anymore.

0: What do you know about this?
1: They've taken her. In a little while, she'll be one of them.
2: Where's Norton?
0: Where is she?
3: It's too late. It's too late. You'll never find her again.
0: Pritchard, if you know where she is, you better tell me now.
3: She's gone. She's gone with them. And there's nothing you can do about it.

0: Nora?
1: She's dead, Mr. Lauren. Your wife hanged herself.
0: Suicide.

0: Hide me. Please, hide me.
1: What's the matter?
0: Hide me. He tried to kill me. He grabbed me and choked me and put me in that room. And then he went away and left me.
1: Who?
0: He thought I was dead.
1: Who?
0: Mr. Lord.
1: Are you sure about this?
0: I don't know. It was dark, but it must have been him.
1: Has anybody seen you since he left you?
0: I heard some people in that room, but I went by and nobody saw me.
1: Mrs. Lauren is dead. Lauren said she committed suicide, but I think somebody killed her.

0: I'm sure you've come to the same conclusion I have.
1: Yeah, I think so.
0: Well, let's all have a meeting, discuss what to do. The living room?
1: Okay, in a minute.

gotta go downstairs. Now you lock yourself in here and don't let anybody know you're here. If he thinks you're dead, he won't come here. And I'll get back as soon as I can. You'll be all right. And if you have to, you use it.

0: So beautiful. So greedy. So cold. What are you doing in here?
1: Wait. Don't wait.
0: What do you mean, coming in here?
1: I didn't want them to take her away.
0: You're drunk.
1: They will if you don't watch her.
0: You're drunk. All right, out with it, Bridget. Why did you come into this room?
1: I'm the only one who understands.
0: Understands what?
1: Your wife isn't there anymore. She's already joined them.
0: Look, Bridget, I've had enough of your spook talk. Get out, you sot, and don't come back into this room again.

0: Where's what's her name? Nora.
1: I didn't disturb her since I don't think this concerns her.
2: No, you're right.
1: Mr. Lauren, isn't there some way we can get out of this house now?
0: No, none at all.
2: We could try breaking out.
0: The only door to the outside is made of steel. The bars of the windows are set in solid stone. We gotta stay.
1: I'm not afraid of your ghosts, Bridget. But I am afraid. When we came here a few hours ago, the only thing we had in common was the $10,000 we'd get. Now, however, we share something else. The death of Mrs. Lauren. So far tonight, one of us was almost killed by a falling chandelier. One of us was mysteriously slugged. One of us has been driven to the brink of absolute hysteria. And one of us is dead. Were these accidents? Suicide? And we must stay here for 6 more hours.
0: 6 hours? 6 of us. Time enough.
1: Who'll be next? How will it happen?
2: Let me ask you a question, Doctor. You were the first one to see my wife there. Did you also see anything that she could have climbed up on and then jumped?
1: No.
2: Did any of you? There was nothing. How then did she get up there so high?
1: Exactly, Mr. Lauren, how? She couldn't have pulled herself up there. She couldn't have dropped from the ceiling. Do you think your wife killed herself?
2: No. She was murdered by one of you.
1: Or you, Mr. Lauren. To deliberately kill someone, you must have a reason.
3: We were all strangers to your wife. Only you had a motive for murder.
2: What husband hasn't at some time wanted to kill his wife? What husband hasn't had 1,000 opportunities to do it in such a way so that he'd never be suspected? I'm not such a fool as to hang my wife from a ceiling by a rope.
1: The fact remains that you, or one of us, murdered Mrs. Lauren. And that's a matter for the police.
3: So how do we get the police?
1: That's my point. We can't until morning. What began as a silly party given by an eccentric has now involved us all in murder.
3: For once, Pritchard may be right. If another murder's in the works, let's stop it now.
4: Another murder?
3: Why not? Maybe one of us saw too much.
1: Why should even a millionaire want to give each of us $10,000 to spend one night in a gloomy old house? To see some ghosts, have a party? No.
2: Have you finished trying me, Doctor? And is the verdict guilty of murder?
3: Oh, this isn't getting us anywhere. Somebody killed Mrs. Lauren, we know that. One of us is guilty and the rest of us are innocent, okay. Now, what we have to do for the next 6 hours is protect ourselves from each other.
5: Do you really think?
3: I don't think anything. I just know that I'm going to my room. And if anybody comes in, I'll shoot him. Or her.
1: And if we all stay in our rooms, we'll be safe. Because the innocent will have no reason to leave his room. And the guilty will admit his guilt if he or she does.
3: And we all have guns.
2: And we're all agreed.
5: Oh, I wish this night were over.
0: Rooms? Guns? I tell you, it doesn't make any difference. They aren't through with us yet.

0: Okay. They've all gone to their rooms and locked themselves in.
1: Lance, I've been thinking. It was so dark down there. Maybe it wasn't Mr. Lorne.
0: It was him, all right. He tried to kill you, and he did kill his wife.
1: How can you be so sure?
0: She tried to warn me, asked me to help her. The doc thinks he's going to try and kill one of us. Now, there must be a way out of this place, and I'm going to find it and get the police before he does.
1: I'm going with you.
0: What if he finds out you're alive? No, Nora. You're safer here than any place else. Now, just lock yourself in and keep quiet. If I find a way out, I'll come back and get you.

0: An admission of guilt, Doctor?
1: Certainly not. There's either somebody else in this house or one of us has left his room. Did you hear anything?
0: Organ music?
1: That, and someone walking.
0: You got yours? Ready?
1: You look downstairs, and I'll look up here.
0: Why not together?
1: There may be only minutes, seconds left of someone's life. Why waste time?

0: What's happening?
1: We've done it. A perfect crime. Beautiful.
0: Has she killed him?
1: Not yet. But she will.
0: Get me out of this hanging harness. What's taking that girl so long? What time is it?
1: At first, I couldn't get Nora to want to protect herself with a gun. But after you appeared at the window, everything began to work just as we had planned. You were wonderful. Just the touch that finally drove her into complete hysteria.
0: It'll be worth all of our planning, darling. Where's Nora now? What's happening?
1: On her way to the cellar. So scared she'll shoot the first thing that moves.
0: And Frederick?
1: On his way to the cellar, too.
0: David, are you sure none of them will suspect us?
1: Of what? An hysterical girl accidentally shoots somebody? Who would suspect that we planned it that way, that we drove her to it?
0: What about my suicide?
1: But just a ghost party gag. We'll claim it was a dummy since I'm the only one who touched you.
0: And the caretakers?
1: Well, they had no idea what they were really doing.
0: What about Nora? She's not stupid, you know.
1: Darling, believe me, everything we've planned is working perfectly. Nora is sure Frederick murdered you. She thinks Frederick attacked her in the cellar, not me. And now Nora's almost out of her mind with fear. The heads, the music, you're hanging. I tell you, when Frederick walks in there, she'll shoot him.
0: It's taking too long. David, you ought to be there.
1: When you hear the shot, come down to the cellar.

At last you've got it all. Everything I have. Even my life. But you're not going to live to enjoy it. Come with me, murderess. Come with me.

0: crime you two planned was indeed perfect. Only the victim is alive and the murderers are not. It's a pity you didn't know when you started your game of murder that I was playing too.
1: There must be some way to get in here.
2: Oh, it's right along here, somewhere.
1: Lance! I've shot Mr. Lorne. He's down in the wine cellar.
0: Alive?
1: I don't think so. It's him. He's alive.
0: You didn't shoot anyone, my dear. I loaded your gun with blanks. I can tell you all now. Trent and my wife were planning to kill me. They failed. Trent tried to throw me in the vat. My wife stumbled and fell. I'm ready for justice to decide if I'm innocent or guilty.

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There'll be more, many more. They're coming for me now. And then they'll come for you.

0: That way, I'm sure.
1: This way!
2: Baffling, baffling, baffling. Baffling. I say, cabby!
3: Hey there.
2: Cabby! I say, cabby! Cabby! Cabby! Cabby, cabby! Let me in, let me in, let me in! 223 Baker Street.
4: This says Baker Street, Governor.
2: Well, let me out, let me out, let me out, let me out! And Combs home! Combs, Combs, I say, Combs!
0: Come in.
2: I say, Combs, where are you?
0: Here, Gotsum.
2: Where?
0: Here, you fool.
2: Where?
0: Here.
2: Have you seen the papers, Combs?
0: Elementary, my dear Gotsum.
2: Then you have a clue.
0: We're being watched.

0: Now, what are you saying, Godson? Well? What?
1: The mystery at the museum!
0: Elementary, my dear Godson. Elementary.
1: Telegram for Sherlock Holmes. Gone.
0: Elementary, my dear Godson.
1: But where to go?
0: Frankly, Godson, I haven't the slightest idea. But
1: the best bones of all go to the Symphony Hall. The window. Combs!
0: Good shot.
1: What next?
0: We disguise ourselves and visit the scene of the crime.

0: When did you last see the dinosaur?
1: Last night, sir. But this morning it was gone.
0: Hear any strange noises?
1: As a matter of fact, I did, sir.
0: Tell me, God, what did you hear?
1: Silly phone music.
0: Silly phone music? Nonsense. Yes, yes. Hold the line. I say. I say.
2: What do we do now?
0: Reconstruct the crime.
2: How?
0: First, we build a dinosaur out of that scrap pile.
2: Now?
0: Now.
2: How do we get this thing out of the museum?
0: Through that door, perhaps?
2: Shall we try?
0: Let's do.
2: That's out. I say, the window. Let's go.

0: is no use, Combs.
1: Right so, right so. However, if at first you don't succeed, try again.

0: Batman.
1: Remarkable case, Cole. But what still baffles me is how did the culprit get the dinosaur out of the museum?
0: Elementary, my dear Gotham.
1: The Batman!

Hollywood, brilliant tinsel city of lights and fantasy. Hollywood, glorified, glittering, fascinating, fabulous, mythical kingdom. Hollywood, the glamour capital of the world. Hollywood reaches far, carrying its cargo of dreams to almost every city and village in America. To these people, to you and to me, the motion pictures bring magic. Yet the motion pictures today are learning to put more than romance upon the screen. A new era in motion pictures has been born. The movies have been given a college education. Now the camera is seeing things for science, with beauty, drama, and action played from a scenario written as only nature could write it. How do growing things grow? Perhaps this same question has bothered you when your nice, clean lawn has overnight become a playground for dandelions. A special type of motion picture called time-lapse photography shows you, perhaps a little late, what happened to your front yard. To photograph the growth of a dandelion, this time-lapse camera, unlike ordinary movie cameras, takes separate pictures at long intervals. Speeded up on the screen, the gradual changes take place in a few seconds as we watch the life of the golden but pesky dandelion. The long time lapse between pictures emphasizes the gradual changes so that we may more easily see the difference between stages in the growth. Here, in time lapse photography, are two roses. The smaller plant is growing in normal soil. The larger has been given special nourishment. This comparison, made possible by technical photography, has been invaluable to the science of growing things. Just as it can photograph things too slow to watch, the scientific motion picture camera can also help us see things that happen too fast for our eyes to follow. Like our eyes, the ordinary camera misses a lot when the action is fast.

However, a type of photography called slow motion gives our eyes time to see all the details of action that ordinarily pass unnoticed. A slow motion camera is simply a camera that has been geared up to take a lot of pictures in a hurry. The slow down effect is produced when these pictures are projected on the screen at normal speed. Here is a super slow motion study of the flight of an arrow. See how the lazy push of the bowstring sends the arrow floating sedately to the target? This picture, taken with an ultra-high-speed camera, shows how Kitty uses her tail as a lever to help her turn over in midair. And that's why cats always land on their feet and come up smiling. Or do they? Watch it again. This ability of the scientific slow-motion camera to reveal details of lightning-quick motion is of tremendous importance in modern industrial research. Scientists and engineers in industry have been quick to make use of this marvelous new tool. For example, studying the effects of bumps, jolts, and rough roads on the riding qualities of the automobile forms a branch of engineering all by itself. In this test run on a rough road, the wheels, tires, and springs move up and down too rapidly for the ordinary movie camera to see what is happening. So the high-speed camera makes a real contribution by showing exactly what takes place as the wheels strike each bump. First, we see how the tire yields to soften the blow. However, the main force of the jolt is absorbed by the individual spring suspension of the knee action units. The scientific camera also shows the action of the stabilizing arm in preventing side sway on curves. Now we're going to see something that doesn't happen every day on the road. These bumps are spaced to give a real beating to the wheels, and the purpose of the test is to see what happens to the front and rear ends of the car. Here is the way you would see the test. And now, here is the slow motion study made by the camera of science. In such a picture, the engineers could see that the pitching motion had been balanced out so that the car rides on an even keel. The reason for this shows up if we magnify the movement of the front wheels and then compare their action side by side with a magnified picture of the rear wheels on the same bumps as the car drives at high speed over the test road. During the course of their college career, the movies have learned another startling trick. The scientific camera can magnify heat waves so that even the slightest degree of heat becomes visible. This technique is known to scientists as Schlieren photography. A tiny mirror, the size of a pinhead, is mounted just in front of the camera lens. Some distance ahead, a large concave mirror is accurately mounted. A brilliant light is focused so that its rays fall directly into the pinhead mirror. The rays are reflected into the big concave mirror. Then they are bounced back toward the camera lens. As these light rays travel back and forth, they are bent and distorted by any waves in the air. The bending produces a wavy image on the motion picture film. In this magic Schlieren photography, heat takes on a flame-like appearance. Notice the actual flame at the center, surrounded by heat waves. Rubbing two sticks together in Schlieren photography gives encouragement to Boy Scouts, Girl Scouts, and general out-of-doors people who feel that it is possible to start a fire that way. The violent rubbing or friction generates heat, and where there's enough heat, who knows? Someday there may be fire. The photography of heat has a very practical use in the perfection of modern hydraulic brakes. In an automobile brake, a great deal of heat is generated by friction each time the lining is forced against the drum to stop the wheel. Schlieren photography shows how cooling fins and ridges on the outside of the drum carry the heat away as rapidly as it is developed. In spite of its lofty college education and its practical engineering uses, the scientific camera has time for some amusing and human experiments. And here, for the first time on the screen, is the warmth of a handshake. On the other hand, there's the well-known fishy or charm to meet you clasp. Now let's try a little Schlieren photography to see if there really is any warmth in a warm greeting.

0: This is Francis Bitter's Magnet Laboratory at MIT. We're fortunate enough to be able to use some of the apparatus here for our demonstrations of magnetic forces. You're all familiar with electromagnets. They consist basically of a coil of wire through which a current passes, producing a magnetic field, like the electromagnet in this doorbell buzzer here. Now, the current requirements of this electromagnet are quite small and can easily be supplied through light wire, like this lamp cord here. The electromagnets in the magnet laboratory are basically the same. They consist of coils through which currents pass, producing magnetic fields. For most of the problems studied in this laboratory, strong magnetic fields are needed, so that the currents through these coils have to be very, very large, and the coils have to be cooled by hundreds of gallons of water a minute. The very large currents, 10,000 amperes or so, reach the magnets through these bus bars overhead, like the one Dr. Bitter will show you over there.
1: Here we have the bus bars that carry the current around the laboratory and can be fed through switches to any one of several magnets, like the one here. If you close this knife switch like this to carry the current on to the heavy leads here coming to the magnet. Here, the terminal which brings in the current is connected to a smaller coil which goes from this plate to this one, out of this electrode, out of this bus bar, through this switch, and out, so to complete the circuit. This coil would be melted in a small fraction of a second, I think, if it weren't very effectively cooled by water coming up from below and through the coil and out through these pipes that you see here. This magnet is used to measure the magnetic properties of very feebly magnetic substances. By connecting a specimen from the middle of the coil where the magnetic field is created through a fine wire or string through this tube here to this very sensitive microbalance that Mr. Lin is adjusting here, we can measure the very small force which even this strong magnetic field produces on relatively non-magnetic materials like copper, aluminum, oil, water, and so on. Here we have a second electromagnet, and back there, a third one. And over here, we have a couple of researchers connecting up the very last word in magnets as movable and efficient. As John has said, this movie is about magnetic forces, like the forces of attraction between these two permanent magnets and the forces of repulsion. These are the forces which drive all electric motors. We want to demonstrate in this film that magnetic forces are due to electric currents. This you can show perfectly well in your own classrooms and laboratories with very modest equipment. Since we have here, however, these big currents, we want to use them to put on a new kind of demonstration that we've never seen ourselves. We're going to use the magnet laboratory just for having fun this time. In order to get the currents into these big bus bars, we have to turn on the big motor generator out there. We're going to take you out to have a look at it, and you might notice that very considerable forces are required to move the very heavy machines we have out there. Those are magnetic forces. Okay, Beans, you all set to fire it up?
2: Yes, sir.

0: This is the machinery that provides the current for the electromagnet. It consists of a motor operated by current from the power line and a generator, which provides the current for the magnet. I think the size of this apparatus gives you some feeling for the forces that are required to turn it over and some feeling for the current that we will be using in these experiments.
1: The first thing we're going to want to show is something about the forces between currents. That's something we know about in the magnet lab, isn't it, Henry?
2: At least we're finding out rapidly. We sometimes try to generate very high magnetic fields for very short periods of time by putting very strong current pulses through small coils. We just cut open one here, which holds the world record right now.
1: Yes, the currents go around this way, don't they?
2: That's right. Yeah. Of course, we've made many before this one which didn't hold up, and here's one that blew up. The conductors were forced outward, making it look like a barrel.
1: Well, here comes John. Now we want to show you something about the forces which currents and conductors exert on each other. These, in general, can be very complicated. In fact, if we wanted to describe the force on some little piece of conductor here due to the currents flowing in the whole thing, we'd have to take all the currents into account. Before we're through, we're going to have to consider the whole idea of a magnetic field to describe these forces. However, to begin with, let's take the simplest case possible of two parallel wires like this and examine the forces which they exert on each other.
0: The biggest problem I have with that is trying to remember which way the forces go. So we're going to demonstrate it in a way that I think makes remembering it easy. Here we have a bundle of parallel wires, all connected to a bus bar up at the top. Currents flow down through these wires, all in the same direction, and out through this copper strap to another bus bar over there. Okay, let's see what happens when we pass current through it.
1: All right, Beans, let's have a little juice here, and let's start gently. Let's have about 1,000 amps to begin with. Takes a minute to fill this
3: Steve,
1: all up.
3: You're wanted on the telephone.
1: Oh, tell him to call me back later. I'm busy. How's it coming, Beans? You got all right, let's go on up to 2,000. There we begin to go.
3: 2,000.
1: On up to 3. Let's show it really.
3: 3.
1: Oh, there we go.
3: 4. 5.
1: I guess that's enough. Let's cut it off. Well, I guess there isn't any argument about which way those forces are working. When currents are moving in the same direction, they attract each other, and you could see that by the squeezing up of this bundle of wire.
0: You've seen what happens when we have currents flowing in the same direction. This time we're going to see what happens when the currents flow in opposite directions. The current comes in from the bus bar through this flexible copper strap, down through this solid copper rod, and back up the other side, and out this flexible copper strap. Now these are solid copper rods. They don't move easily, and the current on one side goes that way, and on the other side goes this way. Now let's see what happens. You may fire when ready, Maestro.
1: Okay, Beans, this time I want you to set the equipment so that when you close the circuit breaker, you get the full output of the machine through these all at one crack, and stand by to open it up in case we get any trouble. Okay, let's take it away. Yeah, there it is going out.
0: There, you see how far it's spreading apart? Now those are solid copper rods.
1: There she goes. Whoa, set it off.
4: Okay, fire's off.
1: Did you see the flash out there? That was the circuit breaker that opened the circuit when we were getting too much current through the machine.
4: Okay, go ahead. 500. 1,000.
1: 2,000. 4. 5. Let's get going on the next experiment. You make the connections while I say...
0: Okay, I'll go get started.
1: This is a magnetic compass needle that's used to explore the field of the Earth. And we want now to use a compass needle like this, or a whole lot of them, to explore the field around a current.
0: Well, here we have a loop through which current comes in to these copper straps here, flows through this loop made of copper bars, out around this way, and out through these copper straps to the bus bars. Now, we're going to study the magnetic field due to current flowing in this copper rod. We're going to explore it with the help of all these compass needles here. Now, right now, they're all pointing approximately north and south due to the Earth's magnetic field. I say approximately because this is, after all, a magnet laboratory, and there are plenty of stray magnetic fields around here that are as big as, if not bigger than, the Earth's field. Okay, Beans, let's have about 1,500 amperes through the wire. And now you can begin to see some activity. They wiggle around and start to line up in the form of circles going right around the rod through which the current is flowing. All right, Beans, let's reverse the current now. We have to turn it off first and then reverse it. Now, you think you can see what's going to happen? I'm going to turn around and point the other way. Now you can see they all point in circles around this way. Okay, Beans, that does it on the current. Cut it off. The lines of magnetic field are circles around the current, and they reverse direction when the current reverses.
1: Now we want to show you an experiment involving this good old lecture demonstration magnet, which isn't part of the magnet laboratory at all, really. We need to have a magnetic field, and we can get it here between the poles of this magnet very conveniently. I'll just turn it on. Oh, I better watch my watch. I get it magnetized so much I get sick of having it demagnetized. I have to get along with just setting it every time I see an electric clock. Well, now we have a magnetic field here, and there's a very simple little way of showing this with a few little nails. I think you can see that we have here a magnetic field going from this pole to this one. Now we want to talk about the forces on a current-carrying conductor in a magnetic field. In an earlier experiment, we showed you about the forces between currents. Now we want to leave out the notion of the other currents and really discuss just the force on the conductor in terms of the magnetic field which is present where the conductor is located. I'll put this in here, and we can pass a current through it, through the little mercury cups into which it's dipping by means of these wires, so that we'll have a current at right angles to this magnetic field. All right, let's turn this on. I think you saw that we had here a vertical force upward on this current-carrying conductor when it was at right angles to the field. And whenever you have a field like this, horizontal, with a conductor carrying current at right angles, we'll have a force at right angles to both, an upward force in this case. Magnetic fields are produced by electric currents. In a circular loop of wire of this kind, a circulating current will produce a magnetic field that goes through the wire. If we have a whole series of turns of this kind to form

0: From a cylindrical coil, the magnetic field will be driven in at one end and out of the other. This is in effect a cylindrical magnet, and we want to discuss whether we can describe the magnetic field produced by a magnetized iron bar of this kind in terms of currents. Clearly, we have strong magnetic effects of some kind, and the question is whether this must be described in terms of a new concept of poles in a piece of magnetized iron, or whether currents will do. If currents can be considered in this connection, they must, of course, be atomic currents, not macroscopic currents. There are no wires connected to this, and this is a problem for atomic theory. An atom may be thought of as having a positive nucleus and a cloud of negatively charged electrons around it. And if this cloud of electrons is rotating, it will produce a circulating current of this kind, and the field due to this current may be thought of very much like the field due to a circulating current through the wire. It will drive flux or magnetic field through the atom. And if we have a lot of these side by side, they will all drive field through the individual atoms. And in a magnetized piece of iron slab of this kind, we may think of magnetized atoms as being lined up so that the currents are circulating in the same direction. And these circulating currents drive flux through the whole business and produce a field very much like that which is produced by the single circulating current in this wire. Now, if we take a lot of slabs of iron of this kind that are magnetized and put them together to form a cylindrical rod, we see that all the circulating currents of the individual atoms may be thought of as driving magnetic field through the whole magnetized bar and out of the other end and producing an effect very much like that of a solenoid of this kind. Now, John has been setting up our last experiment, and we want to examine a little further the nature of this comparison. Now we want to show you in this last experiment a little bit more about the nature of this interaction of a current in a conductor with a magnetized magnet. That's what John's been setting up here.
1: Well, here we have a pair of electromagnets. They're coils of wire through which we can pass a current. Now, we've arranged these in such a way that the magnetic field due to this one is in the opposite direction as the magnetic field due to this one. And we shall detect the magnetic field at this point in the center by means of a compass needle.
0: So this turns out to be kind of a magnetic balance,
1: That's the idea. When we get them exactly balanced, there won't be any magnetic field right in the middle, so that the compass needle will show.
0: Well,
1: why don't you put on a little current through yours? We'll see what happens. So there we have current flowing through this one, a magnetic field attracting the compass needle.
2: All right, now I'll turn mine on and see what we get.
1: So far, just exactly nothing. So let's raise the current a little bit, give her a spin, get it off dead center.
0: Well, that looks as if yours, well,
1: now
0: just
1: mine,
0: about balanced.
1: Mine's going to be stronger than yours now.
0: A little bit stronger.
1: Yeah, okay, so I'll back mine off a little bit and make it a fair game.
0: Now it's weaker.
1: Now, here we have a bar of iron. I'm going to put the bar of iron inside this magnet so that the iron will, as you know, become magnetized, and its magnetic field will add to that of the current. Well, it looks like I'm winning this time. See what you can do.
0: I don't know. I don't know. I haven't got very much poop here, but I have an idea. What do you say if we try to connect up the old iron sides out here and see if we can put enough current through that copper winding to counterbalance what looks like currents flowing around that iron rod?
1: Okay.
0: And there's one bus bar connected onto here through a couple of good straps. And there we are. Now, are we all clear?
1: Fire away.
0: Okay, Beans. I guess we're ready for a little juice.
3: Okay, here it comes.
0: Okay, Beans, I think that's enough. Well, I guess we didn't have quite enough current there to really equal the magnetization of the iron.
4: I suppose it's clear now that the magnetic effects of magnetized iron are stronger than anything we could produce by driving currents through those coils. How's this possible? It's because within each iron atom there are such strong circulating currents. Because in the iron rod we were able to line up these currents. And finally, because in the rod there are so very many atoms.

0: You know, everywhere you go these days on the internet, no matter what you're doing, you're bombarded with all of these injected JavaScripts that track your activity and profile you and sell your data to various companies so they can sell you more crap that you don't need. And that's not what we do here. We have no tracking cookies here at Retro Strange.
1: What? Did I hear someone talk about f***ing tracking cookies?
0: He's really head up about this, folks. It makes him so mad.
1: No cookies, no tracking. I...
0: Absolutely none. None what? None what?
1: I better not hear about that again.
0: Folks, please enjoy what we've got for you next.

0: Hello. My name is Mousy, and I am one of the seven dwarfs. This is a tale of how we helped our good friends, Princess Snow White and Prince Charming. You see, after Snow White and Prince Charming were married, they lived in a beautiful castle in a beautiful land, and they were very happy until... But I talk too much. Let's begin our story. Once upon a time...
1: My love.
2: How's my little princess today? What clever hands you have. Is that my scarf?
1: You mustn't see it until it's finished. Tell me, my love, how did the hunt go today?
2: This morning I tried out the new bow the seven dwarfs sent me as a gift. It's marvelous. You can't miss. Imagine, there's a tiger 100 yards away. 100 or more. A sharp whistling sound and tack! The arrows hit the target.
1: Yes, but the credit is partly due to my prince.
2: Well, the fact is, my new bow is marvelous. Could our friends the seven dwarfs have finally decided to pay us a visit

0: Sir Bernard, what brings you to our palace and in such excitement?
1: Prince Charming, I do not bring good news to you. Duke Walter has invaded your territory and is attacking our villages, destroying and setting fire to everything. The people at the border are fleeing. All the farms are being robbed and the cattle taken away.
2: What?
1: My prince, come with me, I beg you. The people are calling for you because they know they can count on your strength and on your courage. I beg you to help us.

0: must be brave, my love. I'll soon be back with good news.
1: I'm sure of it. God will protect you in all your nights. 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If you happen to be in any danger, send it back, and I'll run immediately to your side.

0: Snow White. The dwarfs.
1: The dwarfs? Show them in at once.
0: No, it's...
1: Ah, the dwarf's messenger. About time, too. Welcome, little falcon. Do you bring me good news from my seven friends? Nanny, here. To our dearest Snow White, if you'll await us at your castle, we'll soon be on our way. You can reply to this message by our feathered friend. Oh, dear little dwarfs. They know when I need them by instinct. One could almost think they had sensed how sad I was feeling. I'll write to them to come at once.
2: Conversation. That's done. Let's see now. Ah, here we are. Invitations to dances. Today, we must all repeat and then practice till we get it just right. The most gallant way in which one may invite a great highborn lady of the court to dance with you. Nikki, you perform the bow. Princely walk. Sword at your side. Come on, Nikki, do it well for me now. With an air of confidence. Now the flourish of the hat. You are a blockhead. Won't you ever learn? You do it 10 times, yet every time you bang your nose.
3: But if it isn't written down there in the rules, why must I take a sword with me to the dance? You're much too stubborn.
2: I am? It's a convention. And in our case, it makes us look more like knights. Come on. Repeat it. Get closer to the princess. Princely walk. Flourish of the hat. Hold the arm high. Look proudly at the princess. And you, Junior, try and look a little more like a princess. More stately. More dignified.
3: Hey, what's up with you?
4: I'm fed up with always being the lady.
2: One of these days I'm going to hit you. Ow! We have to have a lady. Otherwise, when we get to the castle, how are we going to act like knights? That's enough now. Until your beard has grown as long as ours, you'll have to be the lady. Go on, Nikki.
4: But when my beard has grown...
2: Make a carefree gesture with your hands.

0: 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Toto!
1: Why are you here? Is the lesson over already?
2: I came to change plans with you. Mousy said that...
1: Listen, Chubby, don't begin that again. Today it's my turn to milk Gilda, and I won't change.

0: at your side. Up high. A proud look towards the princess.
1: I heard from Mousy that today it's you who's taking the lesson in good manners.
2: Listen, Buster. Today it's my turn to peel the potatoes, so beat it.
1: There goes the bell.
2: I heard it. I'm coming. I'm coming. Have a little patience.

0: I say that we ought to...
1: Instead, I think it...
2: No, gentlemen, we must act in such a way...
3: Here, the problem is...
0: No, in this case, we have to find a solution.
4: Help! Get me out of here before I drown!
5: Make way! Make way!
4: One! Two! Three! You...
1: Grab hold of the rope! Hold it tight!
0: We'll pull you out!
2: Heave-ho!
4: Oh, hurry up!
2: Heave-ho!
1: Hey, look there. Isn't that our falcon?
0: Yes, it is. What happened to him?
1: I don't know. Let's go and see.
4: You cowards, come back here! Come back here!
1: Help!
6: Now, come on. Don't be such a sack of potatoes. Hold on to me. Don't you know you're touching bottom?
0: Make a chain.
4: Pull! There we are.
2: Let's hope that Snow White's answer hasn't gotten lost.
7: No, here it is.
3: Let me see.
1: Stop it. You're hurting him. Give it to me, poor little falcon. My dear little dwarfs, many thanks to you all for your very kind message. Please come at once. I'm expecting you, Snow White.
8: Hooray!
9: Hooray!
8: Come on, let's go! Hooray!

0: Andy, get on. Come on,
1: Andy. Get on.
2: Andy, come on.
3: Hurry up, Andy.
0: Do you hear us? Come on, we got the bag. Wait for me. I'm coming.
4: The prince entrusted you to me. Come on, Snow White, eat something. Will you stop working at that jacket or you'll end up by ruining your eyesight? Now, don't be so downcast. After all, it's only 4 days since the prince last wrote to you. Wars are fought with the sword, not with the pen. Now then, won't you eat a little, huh?

0: I am Sir Francis, one of the Prince's knights. I'm afraid that I must bring you bad news.
1: Please, sir, stand and tell me what it is.
0: Prince Charming was wounded. Our army, after a cruel battle, was defeated. Before he was taken prisoner, the prince told me to escape, to bring you his instructions that you should go right away and stay with the seven dwarfs. That's what he said. And to have the royal crown sent to him, which Duke Walter wants in exchange for granting him his freedom. The prince also asked me to give you this. Forgive me, dear lady, if I forgot before.
1: It's a scarf I made. My prince needs me. I will take the royal crown myself.
2: No.
1: And arrange for my husband to be freed. Please, sir, are you prepared to guide me?
2: No.
0: Your slightest is an order for me. But allow me, my princess, to advise against it.
1: I wish it.

0: Snow White, I beg you, don't go off on this terrible journey full of unknown dangers and pitfalls.
1: Please, Princess, I appreciate your courage, but wouldn't it be better if the crown were taken by a party of knights? That is the wish of Prince Charming.
2: Thank you, gentlemen. Don't worry about me, please. I'm going with a good escort.

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0: What is the meaning of this? 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
1: Princess, welcome to the Magic Kingdom.
0: The Prince of Darkness. Oh,

0: I dreamt that Snow White was wandering all by herself in some dark land.
1: And I dreamt I saw Snow White weeping.
2: And I saw Snow White being swallowed up by a huge gray mountain.
3: And I saw her poor nanny wandering around all alone and screaming in front of the mountain.
1: And I saw the Prince of Darkness.
4: And I saw Snow White surrounded by ugly faces.
0: However, it might possibly be only a dream, huh?
1: Of course. Yes.
0: But Chubby never dreams. So if he saw it, in that case, it must be true.
5: No.
1: What is it?
5: They kidnapped Snow White.
2: Who?
5: The Prince of Darkness.

0: Princess?
1: Why have you taken me prisoner? How dare you? Where are my governess and my knights?
0: I must apologize for having had to trick you like this in order to bring you to the kingdom of darkness. But you would not have come on your own. I have watched you for a long time, Snow White, and I wish to make you my queen and let you share my magic powers of evil. When you are crowned, you will forget all that is good, and through evil, you will hold the world in your hands. You may trust fully in my complete devotion. I am your slave, and your wish is my command. I am a patient man, and I am prepared to wait until you are ready to accept my offer. In the meantime, everything possible will be done to make your stay here a happy one. This castle is yours. The knights of your escort are being well taken care of, and we are searching the forest for your governess. I'm sure she will be with you presently. Now I beg you to accept, my dear princess, this small gift.

0: I will go to my magic laboratory and send the water maidens to stop the dwarfs. And heat and rain and snow if they're needed. They will never get here.
1: Hey, boys. Instead of tiring ourselves out like this, wouldn't it be better to rest for a while on this lovely patch of grass? I can't take another step.
2: What do you mean, rest? We've got to keep going. It's always dangerous to stop.
3: Oh, sure, I know we've got to help Snow White, but we can't help her if we get there half dead.
2: What a feeble bunch you are.
4: If you're as wide awake as all that, you go and stand guard while we take a little nap.
2: Stand guard, you say? Sure, I'll go and stand guard. You bet I will. I'll even climb up this tree to stand guard.
5: Just smell the perfume of these flowers and how beautifully soft the grass is.
6: It feels to me much better than a feather mattress.
1: Long live freedom, comfort, and sound sleep.
3: Down with the Prince of Darkness.
7: After this little rest, we'll be as strong as lions, won't we, Toto?
8: And the Prince of Darkness will get more than he bargained for.

0: What's going on?
1: What's happening? Hang on to me.
2: Look, hang on to me. I'll hold him.
1: Maybe it's an earthquake.
2: It's a darkness.
1: Oh, hell. Look,
2: it's a minute.
1: We're down. I'll come and save you. I'm coming. Don't worry, Mouth is coming to the rescue. Here I am. You'll be all right now.

are you going? Where are you? Answer me, fellas. If you don't answer me, how can I rescue you? Nikki! Handy! Toto!

0: we asleep or awake? Awake!
1: Are we asleep or awake?
2: And the water maiden?
0: The spell is broken.
3: Let's get out of here. Hurry! Everybody around me. Nikki, come over here, sleepyhead.
4: Well, what are we going to do now?
0: Yeah, what are we going to do?
1: What's happened? Quick, we've got to get out of here, fellas.
0: Before those witches come back.
5: Yes, we have.
3: Shh. Let's look for, let's discover a way to get out of here. Hurry up now.
0: So where's the exit?
4: Usually where the entrance is.
1: Now where's the entrance?
4: Usually where there's a door.
0: So let's find the door.
3: There's no door here.
1: No door here.
5: No door here.
4: Ah, I found something.
6: No, I haven't.
1: Ah, things are getting complicated.
6: Hey, where are you hiding? Ah, here again.
1: So what do we do now?
6: How should I know?
1: Mousy, what are we going to do?
3: Who knows?
0: Boys, boys! Come here! I found the way out! What do you know? We're back where we started from.
2: Things are looking pretty bad, boys.
3: And in the underwater, we'll never get out again.
1: Never again.

0: I say we better think about what to do.
1: Right. Let's think.
2: This is a fine mess.

0: What do you know about that? Why don't you do as you're told, Gord?
1: Ah, so that's it. This is the way you help us to think. Instead of using your brain like the rest of us are doing, to find... Nicky! You're a genius! You found the answer! We're safe, we're safe! All of you, come with me. Get your things together. Come on, let's go quickly. Ah, here, come on, come here. Take this. You take that. Grab hold of it. Hold it tight now, don't let it go. Aren't we lucky? And now, take your things and follow me. Let's get out of here. Come with me. Hey, fellas, follow me. We're going. Are you ready? One, two, three.

0: strange. 6 or 7 days without news of Snow White.
1: Don't worry about it, my prince. The Lady Snow White's messengers have probably lost their way. We've moved so fast these last few days.
2: Yes, but now that victory is within reach, a messenger could be sent to find out how she is.
0: Right. Up till now, every man has been needed for fighting. But if all goes well today, I'll be able to send a messenger to Snow White. Come on. Let's go and join the men.

Today's conflict should finally put an end to the war. The battle's result will hang on the surprise and on the strength of our attack. With the aid of God and with the help of your courage, I'll succeed in leading you to victory. Onward, my brave knights!

0: rested peace.
1: You came from the earth. To the earth you return.
2: He was so good.
3: So affectionate.
4: Intelligent.
5: Noble.
2: Generous.
0: Ah, water. This is another trick of that rotten, good-for-nothing Prince of Darkness. Oh, what a thirst. Oh.
2: You're not kidding. I've got to have water.
6: Oh, water, fellas. I can't go on anymore.
3: Not a drop of water anywhere for miles.
1: Before we die, why can't we at least rest a while?
2: That'd be great. But how can we? The ground's like a furnace.
3: As soon as you sat down, you'd start to burn. He's thought of everything.
0: Look, the hot ground ends here. It's cooler already. And maybe we can rest for a little while in the shade underneath this tree. What do you think? Come on, come on. Over here, boys. Here we are. Let's sit down, eh?
2: Oh, I'm so thirsty. I feel as if I hadn't had a drink in weeks.
7: It's getting hot.
8: Oh. Hey!
2: I'm getting burnt!
8: Oh!
2: It's roasting! I'm getting roasted!
7: Burning!
8: It's hot!
2: Water!
0: Too much water. Oh,
8: no, this is too much.
9: Start walking again.
8: Oh, we went down. Oh, we went down. Oh, we went down. Oh, we went down. Oh, we went down. Oh, we went down. Oh, we went down. Oh, we went down. Oh, we went down. Oh, we went down. Oh, we went down. Oh, we went down. Oh, we went down. Oh, we went down. Oh, we went down. Oh, we went down. Oh, we went down. Oh, we went down. Oh, we went down. Oh, we went down. Oh, we went down. Oh, we went down. Oh, we went down. Oh, we went down. Oh, we went down. Oh, we went down. Oh, we went down. Oh, we went down. Oh, we went down. Oh, we went down. Oh, we went down. Oh, we went down. Oh, we went down. Oh, we went down. Oh, we went down. Oh, we went down. Oh, we went down. Oh, we went down. Oh, we went down. Oh, we went down. Oh, we went down. Oh, we went down. Oh, we went down. Oh, we went down. Oh, we went down. Oh, we went down. Oh, we went down

0: While we're playing around here, what about Snow White?
1: Yes, Snow White!
0: Wait a minute, wait a minute. Now listen here. What we've been through up to now is nothing compared with what lies ahead of us.
2: Hey, yes, we've got to be careful.
3: We must be getting near the prince's castle.
2: Hey, we better stay very close to each other. It's safer that way.
4: Together we're strong.
5: Yes, but in this case, strength without brains isn't going to be enough. What would you say to our camouflaging ourselves?
0: Yes.
6: Sure. Look over there.
0: This is a good idea. Very good, Mickey.
2: This way, no one will recognize us.
3: It's a pity we didn't think of it before. Maybe we could have avoided all those terrible things last night.
2: Let's go.
5: Now.
0: I don't feel safe out here. Let's go. Carefully now. This time, we'll stay hidden. No point in taking risks. Easy does it. Stop!
2: What is it?
0: Danger!
5: Never a minute's peace.
0: Shh.
7: Monster!
3: Another trick
7: it's
3: to
7: huge!
2: Let's get out of here!
4: Oh! Hey! The dwarves! It's Nanny! Why are you running away? I'm Nanny! Hey! I'm Snow White's Nanny! Wait for me! Wait for me, dwarves! Dwarves! Stop! Why are you running away from me? Stop! Stop and wait for me! I'm Snow White's Nanny! Oh, I'm Snow White's Nanny. Why don't you wait? Oh, why don't you wait for me? Dwarves, it's Nanny. Hey, what's happened? Have you all gone crazy? How can you manage not to recognize me? Oh. Snow White's been kidnapped. For days I've been wandering around in this forest lost and alone, looking for someone who could help me. Will you help me? Yes or no? We've got to save Snow White. Someone must go at once and find Prince Charming, who's away fighting a war. But tell me, are you or are you not the famous Seven Dwarfs? Well, I wish you'd say something. If necessary, I'll go and find the prince.

0: Is it you?
1: Yes.
0: Is it really you?
1: Yes.
0: You sure you're not another trap?
1: Me?
0: Who could ever have thought that at last we'd find a friend after we'd had so much trouble?
1: Listen, we mustn't waste time. We've got to get to Prince Charming. Who'll go?
2: I will.
3: I will.

0: Come here, Snow White. I hope you have been made comfortable. Nothing but the best is good enough for my beautiful little princess. You have kept me waiting for your decision for a long time. But as I told you when we last met, I am a patient man. By now you must know that I've done everything possible to make you happy. But patience has its limits, and I must tell you that even my patience is gone.
1: I don't care what you do. I will have nothing to do with you.
0: So you're defiant. That's quite a joke. Little Snow White thinks she can fight me, the great Prince of Darkness. You should know better than to try and go against me and realize instead that it's best to cooperate. Who do you love?
1: Prince Charming.
0: I'll show him to you.
1: You can do that?
0: Yes, of course. You will see your hero, your proud and handsome prince. You will see him victorious, but victor over a coward, not over the Prince of Darkness. Look!

0: save him, please.
1: Sound the alarm!
2: Sound the alarm!
3: I saved Prince Charlie. Now Snow White, you will become the Queen of Darkness.
4: I will arrange the coronation.
5: My kind and brave soldiers, you can't intend to stay hidden behind those bushes forever. It's all very well to wait for Toto to return with the prince and the army, but what about Snow White?
6: My dear good lady, listen to me. If you believe that we boys are happy waiting with hands in our pockets, you are all wrong. We are all of us simply sitting here thinking and racking our brains, trying to find a way of tackling those walking mountains over there.
1: That's enough of your chatter. Our throats are all dry from arguing and discussing, and nothing of any use has come out of it. Now, we've got to act. This time, I am going to act alone without giving explanations to anyone. You, Mousie, come with me.
6: I?
1: Yes, you. Come on, let's not waste time. Hurry, I said.

0: What are you going to do?
1: Shh. Keep quiet and stay close. Come on, play.
0: Play now?
1: Shh, come on.
0: Are you crazy?
1: The giant's coming this way. Play. You'll see later. Hey, pay attention. Here he is.

0: Ouch! You're sharp. Fellas, I have an idea. Where are the pigs?
1: Over there.

0: Don't just keep circling me. Tell me how I'm supposed to climb up there.
1: Yeah, that's just what I'd like to know.
2: It sure take more than six dwarfs to pull you up. Blow this up and tie it round your waist.
0: Yes, but what for?
1: Be quiet now and do as I tell you. With this, you'll weigh less.
3: Come on, quick now, and watch your hands.
4: There's no one here.
3: Over to the other side, fast. Getting down is going to be harder.
5: Wait a minute.
3: Now what's wrong?
5: We've forgotten all about the nanny.
4: You're right. It's true. I don't know why these women can't be content to stay at home.
1: You ready? Tie it around the,
0: She'll be too heavy. How'll we do it?
1: I've got an idea. You'll see how we'll manage it. Come on now. Let's climb down. Watch out now. Don't let go of the rope.

0: of Darkness is happy to welcome the brave dwarfs to his castle.
1: Mm-hmm. Hey! Hey! Oh, you know, you're pushing me. You're beating me. Hey! Hey! Hey!
2: What a fall.
3: Ow! You're heavy. And I was sure the balloon would make you lighter. Instead, it didn't do any good at all.
0: Will you come this way, please? Toward the gate. Come. Snow White is waiting for you.

0: Snow White. Snow White, you won't have to become the Queen of Darkness. Your little friends are here in the castle.
1: Are you sure?
0: Yes, I saw them. They're hanging out in a net with a big fat woman.
1: It must be my nanny. Oh, they're prisoners.
0: Princess, don't despair. I'll find a way to free your little friends.
1: You won't have a chance. They'll kill you.
0: I wouldn't mind. I've nothing left to live for any longer. You have your whole life to enjoy. I want to see you smile and laugh again. You're so beautiful, Snow White. And your sweetness has conquered all who have come into contact with you. It has even conquered me. I will free your friends. You try and think of a way of gaining time.
2: What did I tell you? You've got cold.
3: Well, what do you expect? All night in the open.
0: Oh, Toto, what can have happened to you?
2: If he's a real dwarf, he'll return.
3: Look there. At the gate.
4: Who's she?
2: She's got a knife.
4: She's gonna kill us.
3: No, she's coming to save us.
4: She's cutting the rope. We'll be free.
3: We're safe.
0: You have to be quiet. Come with me quickly. We have to hurry. Come on, I'm taking you to Snow White. You have to hurry now. Please be quiet. I'm going to take you to Snow White. You must follow me. Come on, get out. Come on, get out.
5: What's happening?
0: I'm taking you to Snow White right now. Follow me. Come on. Please hurry.
4: Is she all right?

0: This way, quickly. Oh, you must escape. Save yourselves. Snow White needs you desperately.
1: You've got to do something to try and save Snow White. We'll take care of these fellows.
0: Stop where you are. Stop, I say.
2: What are you doing here? Arrest
0: her! Let go of me. You can't go this way.
1: Let go of me or I'll give you a hit in the head.
3: We better get out of here. We can make it through there. Come on, now, crawl under. Hurry up. Get a move on all of you. If not, they'll capture us.
2: Retreat!
4: There's a wall.
5: I can't get out of the darkness there.
6: Sure, now, let me see.
7: What do you mean?
2: The port can't see for yourself.
8: Calm down.
9: We've got to get out of here.
10: Hurry.
8: Calm down. It's only a statue. We'll search calmly for another way out of here. Let's keep together.

0: You try that wall. You try over there. We'll check the floor here. It's solid.
1: Here too.
2: Hey, wake up. What's all the hurry? One piece of wall at a time. We're not taking a walk.
3: One piece of wall at a time.
2: Come on. One, two.
3: We're not taking.
2: Come on. One, two.
4: Oh, come on, boys. What's next?

0: solid.
1: Now what?
0: I've got a horrible feeling that this time we've really had it.
1: I guess we're trapped. Of all the luck.
2: Hey, what's happening?
3: Hey!
4: Wait a minute!
1: We're coming too. Come on, Andy.
4: Hey, wait for me. Where are you going?
0: Hurry up, get on.

0: What could this be? It must be the magic laboratory of the Prince of Darkness. And if this is destroyed, our troubles would be over.
1: And the Prince of Darkness?
2: Would be finished forever.
0: Well then, what are we waiting for? Come on, boys, we'll fix him. Let's break everything. Charge!

0: Thunder, lightning. Ah, here's the switch that controls life at the castle. Come on, come on.
1: And this will be your destiny. Your coronation will be the triumph of my power. As soon as this crown goes on your head, you will forget your past. And you will then understand the evil of darkness because you will become its queen. By my magic powers as the Prince of Darkness, I choose you as the Queen of Darkness, Snow White. And I now crown you. And I now crown you. And I now crown you. And I now crown you. And I now crown you.

0: traitors!
1: Let me go!
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0: Snow White.
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0: Behaved like real heroes. 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And don't forget, the minute you have finished your work, you'll come and live forever with us in our castle. Isn't that right?
1: And you all will be my personal bodyguards.
2: Thank you.
3: Goodbye, Prince.

0: Into something out there, all right. Close in by the sound of them.
1: Hey, wild dogs out of the swamp. Let's get them.

0: his head, Paul.
1: What?
0: It's like a body. Here, Paul, take his dog.
2: Stay here. Shut your choppers, you flea flacking bad laps.
0: Oh, sweet Jeepers.
3: It's Ellie Bear's food, Paul.
2: Ellie Bear, please.
3: Yeah.
2: Dead?
3: Anything dead would be stinking by now.
2: Wild dogs got themselves a taste of human blood. Ain't nobody gonna be safe out in the houses. We get together and wipe them off the island. You go call the sheriff.
3: Yes, Paul.

0: All right, well, can anyone tell me about it?
1: Well, young Tom, he come on her first.
0: How'd the rest of you get here so fast?
2: Brad and Scully was at the gas station when I called you, sir. We came on the park driving back here.
0: Who else knows about it?
2: Only Preacher Biggers. I called him after I called you.
0: What for?
2: Well, I figured somebody ought to tell her brother what happened to her. Preacher Biggers is the only one in Frenchtown got a telephone.
0: Well, we're lucky you don't have a whole pocket full of dimes, are we?
2: Well, don't the family got a right to know?
0: It's up to the authorities. Now, Ellie and Lawrence, poor fool, got a father next to death. He hears about something like this, and it's going to be two dead bodies. Is that what you want? I guess not. What can you tell me, Doc?
3: Right now? Only that it's not considered good medical practice to perform autopsies in the middle of swamps, surrounded by howling dogs and scratching rustics. I want the remains moved to the hospital as soon as you can arrange it. Do you think that can be accomplished by the neighborhood clods without completely obliterating any chance there might be of determining cause of death?
0: Somebody grab a hold of him now. Come on, stop him.
4: Come on,
0: you don't want to see it like that, Lord.
4: You let me go.

0: killed her.
1: He was wild dogs, boy. This couldn't be done by a human person.
0: Take your hands off me,
2: mister. May you hold on to your manners, boy.
0: I
2: ain't got a death
0: sentence. All right, let's hold it.
3: Let's just hold it. Now, you go on home with the Reverend. Wait for me. Go on. Go on. You two boys help Doc with the body.
0: Now, the rest of you, get out of here. I want to look around by myself. Go on, get.
4: Come on, Lawrence. Come on.
5: He thinks someone murdered her.
3: Well, what do you think?
6: Wild dogs do it to her?
5: Tell me what you mean by do it. Dogs might very well have done something to her. There were bite marks.
6: Well, then they killed her.
5: You show me a pack of dogs where one of them knows how to hit you on the side of the head and knock you unconscious, and I'll sign a death certificate saying she was killed by dogs.
6: Something struck her.
5: Someone struck her. With enough force either to kill her outright or to render her sufficiently senseless to be dragged out into that field and left for the dogs to finish off. Find someone strong enough to do that with his left hand, and you'll have who did it.
6: Left hand?
5: The mark was along here. That's where a left-handed person would strike you if you were facing him. You've got a murder, Sheriff.

0: Hello, sir.
1: Sheriff.
0: I'd like to come in if you'd allow it. Hi, Lawrence. You feeling better?
2: Did you find out who did it to her?
0: How's your father? Does he know about it?
1: I just bathed him. Do you want to pay your greetings?
0: That'll pleasure me.
3: Look at Hulk. Say, mon Dieu. Look at Hulk.
4: What's he saying?
1: What he's been saying ever since Ellie was killed.
4: You, what are you saying, you?
3: Jolie, Annie, look at look. Dieu, mon Dieu. Mon Dieu. J'ai vu le
0: film. What was he talking about? I don't know French. What's a loup-garou?
2: I don't know.
0: Well, you speak French.
2: Never heard that word before. First time I heard that word was when I come back from where they found Ellie.
0: Did he know about Ellie?
2: Yeah, he knows.
0: Who told him?
2: Nobody told him.
0: Well, then how does he know?
2: Well, I can't tell you that. He's been talking like that ever since I got back. Talking about his pretty Ellie, his little girl, sweet daughter, and the loup-garou. He knows. Somehow he knows without anybody telling him.
0: Nah, it doesn't make any sense. He's just got crazy things going on in his head because he's old and sick. Let's talk about what's going on in your head.
2: Well, you know what's going on in my head.
0: I want to know what...

0: got it going.
1: It wasn't wild dogs that killed Ellie.
0: Now, how do you know that?
1: She was having trouble.
0: What kind of trouble?
1: With a man.
0: Well, who?
1: I don't know who. Wasn't anybody from down here on the bayou. Somebody up on Pecan Hill. Some other Marsh Island snobbery.
0: Well, how'd you know? She tell you that?
1: She didn't tell me anything. That's how I know. We was good friends. She used to tell me everything. Then suddenly she just shut up tight. Wouldn't talk a word to me. That's how it was last night when she was ironing her dress and brushing out her hair. I asked her. She wouldn't say. I know. Don't you worry about that.
0: How'd you know there was trouble between them? You said there was trouble.
1: I could read her face like a newspaper. Something had gone wrong. Something bad. I tried to find out what it was. She wouldn't tell me. She just sassed me. Told me to shut my mouth and gut a French.
0: Well, what'd you do?
1: Well, I hit her.
0: How hard?
1: Well, hard enough to let her know what I thought about her letting the quality put their fat fingers all over her.
0: Go on, show me how hard you hit her. Show me how you hit her. Go on, show me. I've known you for 10 years. I never knew you were left-handed.

0: Sheriff?
1: Good morning, Mr. Rodin.
0: Morning, Sheriff. How are you? Is there something I can do for you?
1: Well, I just came by. I guess you heard about Ellie Burrifoo.
0: Yes, I did hear, Sheriff. It's a terrible thing to happen. Come on, let's sit on the gallery. Is it true they discovered her body just the other side of our grove?
1: Yeah. Right near the Grummondy place.
0: Have you any idea who might have done it?
1: Well, we don't know much yet. I was just trying to trace where she went after she left the house before she got to the marshes. She could have come along Pecan Hill Road, or maybe she took a shortcut across the bayou. I was half wondering if you might have been outside between 8 and 12 and noticed her pass by.
0: Oh, I'm afraid not, Sheriff. I wasn't being a very happy man about that time last night.
1: Oh?
0: Yes, I was doing battle with another bout of malaria. There was a time there when I thought my shaking was going to bring the whole house down around my ears, but it finally passed off around 1 or 2, and I slept the rest of the night like a dead man.
2: Andrew? We're just about ready for lunch.
1: Miss Rodin, I didn't know you'd returned to Marsh Island.
0: Just a couple of hours ago, I met a plane in New Orleans.
1: I guess you don't remember me.
2: You're Aaron Whitaker. I remember you very well.
3: When did you meet Sheriff Whitaker, Louise?
2: Well, he wasn't Sheriff then, Andrew. He was just plain Aaron Whitaker, and he was 2 grades ahead of me in junior high. And I had this terrible crush on him.
3: Louise?
2: You probably didn't know a single thing about that, did you?
1: Well, I wish I had. We could have compared them.
2: Compared what?
1: Crushes. I had one on you, too.
2: Well, why ever didn't you say something about it?
1: To a Rodin?
2: Well, we're human, aren't we? I mean, practically, aren't we, Andrew, like anybody else? Even though we're a fine old family and settled Marsh Island and all that, even though there's always been a Rodin living in this great old house here, even though you can't keep it warm when it's cold out, cool when it's hot, or dry when the rain's pelting in through the crack.
0: Louise.
2: Well, it's true, isn't it? At least it was 5 years ago when I left. Has anybody fixed the roof since then? Or put in heating?
0: Louise. Sheriff Whitaker is attending to a small matter, and I'm sure you are impatient to get on with it. Isn't that so, Sheriff?
1: Well, it's nice seeing you again, Miss Rodin.
2: Well, you will come to call, won't you? Oh, I have to remember all the way they say things here. Come to call, is that it? Or pay a visit? In New York, it's ring up, drop in, hop over. Things are much more active in New York.
0: Louise, I'll be right along.
2: Oh, dear, I'm talking too much. You've noticed that, I suppose. I'm a compulsive talker. Everybody says so. You know, it happened to me shortly after I graduated from junior high school. What a pity it didn't happen sooner. I could have mentioned that terrible crush I had on you. Oh, Andrew is staring at me. Well, goodbye, Sheriff Whitaker, and do...
1: Ring up, drop in, and hop over.
2: Well, my, that does sound energetic, doesn't it? Oh, put your hat on. You're going to get a sunstroke in this climate. I'm going, Andrew. I'm going.
0: My sister has been ill, Sheriff. That's why she's come home.
1: And I hope she'll be feeling better soon.
0: Oh, yes, she will be, with a lot of rest, quiet, no excitement of any sort.
1: What you mean is I shouldn't bother to ring up, drop in, or hop over.
0: It hadn't occurred to me you were taking the invitation seriously, Sheriff.
1: I wasn't. Mr. Rodin?
0: Sheriff?

0: You got yourself a clue, Sheriff?
1: Either one of you ever see this?
2: Oh. What did the fella call it?
1: You identified Ellie Burrowfoo. That means you knew her.
2: Well, we knew her, all right.
0: She did cleaning for us a while. Back after Ma died.
1: How long?
2: Yeah, near about. That's before she went to work at the hospital.
1: You ever date her?
0: Sure didn't.
1: And telling me what you were doing the night she was killed?
0: I was down in town to Beanwagon. A lot of folks seen me.
1: Yeah, when'd you get back? What'd you do?
0: Came back around 10, went to bed, that's what.
1: You see?
2: Well, I didn't get in till about 12.
3: Well, where were you?
2: Pitchers in Leadville.
3: Well, when you got home, did you look in to see if Tom was home? Well,
2: Tom Jr. here's a growed man. I don't bed check him no more.
0: Anyhow, why are you asking us things? It was wild dogs that done it, wasn't it? You seen it wasn't wild dogs?
3: There's more than one kind. Now, see you.

0: doing, Sarah?
1: Sheriff.
0: What brings you to town?
1: Oh, Hugh sent me up to the store to buy some things. Some asafoetida and some sulfur.
0: What for?
1: For the Lookarook.
0: For it?
1: For to drive the Lookarook away.
0: Sarah, do you know what a Lookarook is?
1: No, Sheriff, I don't, but Hugh thinks the Lookarook killed Ellie, and now he's scared it's going to get Lawrence.
0: Well, you say that?
1: Yes, sir. Only I'll tell you something, Sheriff. Didn't no Lookarook kill Ellie, no matter what the old man says. And Lawrence didn't do it either. And if that's what you've been thinking.
0: Sarah, he had a reason, and he's left-handed.
1: He didn't kill her, Sheriff. Don't go waste no time on Lawrence. I know that.
0: Now, how do you know that, sir?
1: Because I know who did kill her.
0: Who?
1: You find out whosoever made Ellie pregnant, and you'll find out who killed her.
0: Doc, I'm not getting any more answers out of the back of your head than I was out of the front. How come you didn't tell me Ellie was...

0: pregnant.
1: I knew she was pregnant. I was third in my class.
0: How come you didn't say anything?
1: Fair and I was performing an autopsy to determine cause of death. Pregnancy didn't cause her death.
0: Well, I'm not so sure.
1: Well, I am.
0: Doc, if she was pregnant, somebody got her that way. And that's a clear lead to who killed her.
1: No. No, it isn't. Antibiotics, anyone? None at all. Because I got her pregnant. And I didn't kill her. I loved her.
0: I guess I'll have some of your antibiotics.
1: Sorry, there's only one glass.
0: I didn't say anything about needing a glass.
1: I know what you're thinking.
0: You only think you do.
1: Burroughs Druten, M.D. F.A.C.S. Grandson of Senator Jefferson Druten of Louisiana, out of his mind in love with a girl who does cleaning. Isn't that what you're thinking?
0: Lawrence said she had a date. He didn't say who with. You know who she had a date with?
1: Of course. Me. But she never came. I waited until I decided she wasn't going to come, then I went home.
0: Where were you supposed to meet?
1: Near the bottom of Pecan Hill. In the grove, across the wall from the Rodanth property. That's where we met a lot. One time in particular.
0: Lawrence said she looked worried.
1: She was. That's what we were going to talk about. The baby. I wanted to abort it. She wanted to marry me and have it. She wanted us to go someplace to live, somewhere else, where people wouldn't know us.
0: I leave Marsh Island.
1: And the hospital. And my whole life.
0: You didn't want to.
1: I didn't have the guts to. I'm almost 50, Aaron. Why do you start over again at 50? I wanted to go on loving her. Not having to give up anything for it. She said no. We were going to talk it out that night. But she never came. So I went home. I never saw her again. Till out there in that clearing. Torn apart. Sounds like I killed her, doesn't it?
0: You ever see this before?
1: No, never did. Where'd you get it?
0: You never saw Ellie wear it.
1: This? Ellie never owned anything like that.
0: Okay.
1: Aaron. I didn't kill Ellie.
0: Oh, boy, I sure hope not. Hey, Doc, what do you use sulfur and asafoetida for?
1: You don't, not anymore.
0: Well, when you used to use them, what'd you use them for?
1: My grandmother used to claim they kept wolves away.
0: Wolves? I see.
1: You're not going to arrest me?
0: You left-handed?
1: No.
0: Of course, whoever made that mark on Ellie could have come up from behind her, and that'd make him right-handed.
1: Maybe.
0: I'll see you.

0: Hello.
1: Hello.
0: Andrew had a terribly important meeting with the town council, so I made him drive me in with him. Well, have you found out who did that awful thing to that girl yet?
1: Not yet.
0: Do I have to call you Sheriff the way Andrew does? Could I call you Aaron?
1: Aaron would be fine.
0: Well, then you've got to call me Louise.
1: All right, thank you. I was wondering if,
0: Was there something you wanted to say, Aaron?
1: Yeah, I was wondering if you'd have a cup of coffee with me over at Eddie's.
0: Well, I'd admire to do that very much, Aaron. You know, I've never once in all my life been in this place. You know that?
1: So now that you are, what do you think?
0: I think Eddie doesn't make a very good cup of coffee.
1: Maybe he likes something else to drink. Not much you can do to burger.
0: They're all staring at me now. What would they do if they saw me take a drink?
1: Hey, listen, when Eddie finds out he had a road dance in here tomorrow, all the prices are gonna go up.
0: We really own this town, don't we?
1: Well, your great-granddaddy established it.
0: Oh, I know it all got drummed into me when I was just little. You're FFL, child. First family of Louisiana. Don't you ever forget it, child.
2: You know I forgot it.
0: What's everybody been saying about me coming back so suddenly after all this time? What's Andrew been telling them?
1: Well, Andrew said you were sick.
2: Oh, that is Andrew. He'd rather everyone thought I was a terminal case or something than know the truth.
0: You want to know the truth, Aaron? You want to know why I finally came back to the ancestral manor?
1: Well, I can hardly say no, can
0: I? No, I guess not after my leading you on this way. I was living with a man. That's what was happening. That's what Andrew just can't bear anyone knowing. And what is worse, the man I was living with was not socially acceptable.
2: And what is worse?
1: Oh, there's some worse.
2: Oh, yes. Well, you hear.
0: The socially unacceptable man I had been living in sin with walked out on me.
1: Well, I would think that Andrew would have been relieved.
0: Oh, no, he was furious. Why, they'd had dueled him, he'd have dueled him dead. You don't walk out in a Rodan, even if you are living in sin with her, and are socially unacceptable. You know what Andrew did? He hired some detectives, and they came to New York and found me. They packed me right back here.
1: Well, you didn't have to go. You could have said no.
0: He's got all the money. He'd cut me off.
1: Could have gotten a job.
0: Doing what? There's the curse of the road dance again. All we women folk were ever taught was piano and how to talk French. So here I am, back at the old homestead, having been saved for myself. And Andrew's running around telling everybody I've been sick.
1: I'm glad you're back.
0: Are you, Aaron? Oh, well, I'll stop telling myself how unhappy I am because Andrew's such a stinker.
3: Mr. Rodin, how do?
4: Afternoon. Good afternoon, gentlemen. Please, don't let me interrupt your pleasures. I've been looking all over for you, Louise. Sheriff, this is where your sleuthing has taken you?
0: Oh, Andrew, don't be so stuffy. Andrew just invited me in here for a cup of coffee.
4: Oh. Well, I'm much obliged to you, Sheriff, for occupying my sister while I was doing town business. I'm ready to go home now, Louise. And you ought to get some rest. You're looking a little peaked. And you remember what the doctor told you.
0: Andrew, it's no use. I've spilled the beans to Aaron. That is right. I have told him the whole ugly truth about why I'm back in Marsh Island, so there's no point in going on and on and on about how I need rest now I've been sick and what the doctor said.
4: I see. Well, it's comforting to know that Sheriff Whitaker is not the town gossip. Sheriff, I hear it being said that Mr. Gurmandy and his boy are organizing a hunt for tomorrow, aiming to wipe out the wild dog population around here. Would you care to join in? We don't often get sport like that in these parts anymore.
1: Well, I just might.
5: Mr. Rodin's. Of course, if the Gurmandys kill off all those wild dogs, I don't know what they're going to have to talk about the rest of their lives.
4: Are you ready, Louise?

0: Papa,
1: real bad.
2: Get it, Florence.
1: Lo que busco.
2: Might as well start thinking about him dying, Lawrence, if you aren't already. He can't last much longer.
3: Oh.
2: Lucarouc. Is that French, Lawrence?
3: Not any French I ever heard.
2: Well, that shot'll keep him quiet for a few hours.
3: Okay.
1: Dr. Druden.
2: Yes, Sarah, what is it?
1: What did you find when you examined Ellie?
2: Just that she was murdered. Dogs didn't do it.
3: Like I said.
2: Well, you were right. Excuse me.
1: Nothing else?
2: No. Nothing. Goodbye.
1: Nothing?

0: troubling you, Sarah.
1: If he says he didn't find nothing, either he's lying about being a doctor or he's lying about what he found.
0: Who are you talking about?
1: If I tell you something, Lawrence, will you promise to keep your head on your neck? Hmm?
0: What is it you're going to tell me?
1: Promise.
0: Promise.
2: Come, Paul. We're going to have a good bunch.

0: Well, Sheriff, you coming on a wild dog hunt?
1: Ah, you bring me a pelt, Tom.
2: I'm disappointed you're not joining us, Sheriff.
1: Somebody's got to mind this dog. You going to hunt?
2: Somebody's coming this way like he's being hunted.
0: Must be old Hugh again.
3: What is it, Lawrence? You let me back,
4: hey, Lawrence,
3: Sheriff.
4: What is it?
5: He killed my sister.
4: Come on, grab me. Now, Lawrence, now cool it off.
5: It was her. She was having a baby. It was his baby.
2: Now, Lawrence, we know you're grieving.
4: Come on, take a
5: I don't need any reason to go around
4: now,
5: and kill
4: on,
5: you.
4: Now, Lawrence, just stand right up there. Come on over here.
1: You all go hunt your wild dogs. Now, get out of here.
4: Hey, you come with me. Come on.

0: Aaron? Oh, I was just cutting some roses. Well, come on in if you're not looking for clues.
1: Well, I found the clue I was looking for.
0: What clue?
1: You. I was wondering if you were home.
0: Well, where else would I be? Not shooting down dogs with the rest of the folks in these parts. Would you care for a glass of lemonade? My couillard.
1: Thank you. It's mighty hot.
0: You'd have just driven on by.
1: Oh, I suppose so, if you hadn't stopped me.
0: Well, why'd you just come calling like everybody else?
1: Well, anybody just wouldn't come calling, not here. Not without an invitation. I was brought up on Marsh Island.
0: So was I. I guess that's why nobody ever came calling. Well, have you solved your murder yet?
1: Not quite.
0: But do you have any suspects? Is that the word?
1: Suspects? That's the word. I got three of them. And I don't want any one of them to have done it. Now, Doc Druten's a... Well, he's the closest thing I got to a friend here in this town. And Lawrence... Lawrence was a brother. If he did it, thank you. All the folks of quality around here will say, see what kind of people there are down in Frenchtown. They're half foreign and everything. And if it was Tom Gurmandy, that'd mean there was something between Tom and Ellie. I wouldn't like to think she'd lower herself that much. I liked her. And I'm some sheriff, aren't I?
0: I've never heard you talk so long before. I've never heard myself keep still so long. What do you suppose that means?
1: Well, I don't know what it means to you, but... when I feel out of place, I just, shut up.
0: When I do, I just keep talking. I guess that's what it means.
1: I guess that's what it means.
0: Well, I guess you'd better drink your lemonade.

0: I shot 8 dogs today and took 20 of them to do it.
1: One of them wild dogs, Dr. Drew, because he's the one I'm going to get as soon as I get out of here.
0: You get a long sentence for what you did today. You take my advice and just let him alone.
1: He killed Ellie.
0: Know that. Well, get yourself some sleep. I'll see you later, Terry.
2: You want me to lock him in?
0: You planning to escape, Lawrence?
2: No. It wouldn't be worth it.
0: I'll only lock it if he has visitors.
2: Right, Aaron. Night, now.
0: Night.

0: Osiah.
1: Beats me. But I'm gonna do like Aaron says. I'm gonna lock you up. Nobody's gonna be fooling around in my prison. Now you be a real good boy. Sit down. I'll be right back.

0: Well, all right. Come on up.
1: No, what is going on? No!

0: same except for the blows. This time, whoever did it tore them both apart with his fingernails.
1: Cover him up.
2: Aaron, what in devil's own name is it?
3: Well, you and the boys could have saved yourself the trouble of shooting all them dogs, man. They didn't kill Ellie or Lawrence or Don Terry.
1: Well, who did? Bang whappers, look at them bars.
3: You get through those bars, Tom?
1: Sure couldn't.
3: I don't believe you could either. So I just run out of suspects.
4: Are you sure? Is there anything you can tell us?
3: Yeah, three people were killed by somebody strong enough to tear out iron bars. Find somebody around here who's strong enough to do that, and you got yourself a killer.
4: Oh, ain't nobody that strong.
3: Now, there are no marks of any instruments used on the bars. They were torn out by bare hands.
0: I'll, send someone for the body, Sheriff.
3: Doc? I'd like to have, 4 or 5 deputies for volunteers. Anyone volunteer?
2: What do you need deputies for, Aaron?
3: Well, Ellie and Lawrence Burrowfoo were murdered by this wild man. There's only one Burrowfoo left, old Hugh. How do we know he's not next? I'm going to post a 24-hour guard down at his house. All right, I want volunteers. Yeah, I thought so.
5: Look at what happened to that deputy of yours who's guarding Lawrence. You want me to go on out there and get myself all torn apart guarding some old boy and 3/4 dead anyhow?
3: Now, go on home, Ollie. Go on, get out of here. Go lock your doors.
5: Well, that ain't no joke, Aaron. I'm locking and I'm bolting. And I ain't feeding my dog. You catch whatever, whoever it is, run around doing them things. I seen them bodies. Tom Jr., come on. Getting on home.

0: morning, Mr. Rodin.
1: A little quiet, wouldn't you say, Sheriff?
0: Uh-huh. There's probably 8 or 9 guns on us right now.
1: Is that so? Well, I heard you were lacking deputies, so I thought I'd come and offer my services, if you think I qualify.
0: Yeah, I appreciate that, but what happens when I'm supposed to give you orders?
1: I guess you'll just have to forget who I am and remember who you are, Sheriff.
0: Well, come on. I'll drive you over to Hughes. I was going there myself.

0: Marsh Island was settled by my people, Sheriff. And I've never been into this part of town.
1: You and your sister have seen a lot of new things these days.
2: I believe you're right, Sheriff.
3: Go this way.
4: It appears to be just as quiet here as up in town.
3: Twice as many eyes watching us.
4: You seem to have a tremendous knowledge of everything that's going on around you, even when it's completely invisible.
3: Well, I am the sheriff. Morning, sir. How's you?
5: Oh, he seems a little weaker today, Sheriff. Good morning, sir, Mr. Rodin.
4: You know me.
5: Oh, yes. Won't you come in, sir? My daddy used to work for you when your granddaddy had more than 100 hunters.
4: Well, there's only a few of them left now, and most of that hunting's for pasture land. What's that smell?

0: What's wrong with him?
1: He's had a fit.
0: Doctor, you were third in your class. I never went to college. I knew he was having a fit when he started having it.
1: He's had a fit, and it was brought on, according to what you tell me, by something he smelled. Now, until he comes to, I can't say anything more.
0: Well, have you ever had anything like this before? You've been the Marsh Island doctor for 20 years.
1: Oh, yes, but not the Rodenth doctor. I wasn't good enough for them. They went to New Orleans.
0: Said something about malaria.
1: This isn't malaria.
0: Well, you got any ideas?
1: Not until I can talk to him. If I just knew something about his medical history.
0: Then I'll find out for you.
1: How?
0: I'm the sheriff.
2: Is he all right, Aaron?
0: Well, the doctor says he doesn't have a temperature. And his pulse is all right. It's just as though he was sleeping it off.
2: Sleeping what off?
0: Whatever seized him. You ever have a fit like that before? Anyone in the family?
2: Granddaddy used to have what they called his spells.
0: What were they?
2: Oh, I don't know. Please, sit down. I mean, nobody'd ever talk about it. Oh, I would just

0: Listen.
1: That was my mother's. She gave it to me.
0: You know where it is?
1: Oh, good heavens, no. Well, I mean, I might know if I looked for it. I left it here when I went to New York. I suppose it's around here somewhere. Why?
0: Well, it is somewhere.
1: Oh, what are you doing with it?
0: Is that it?
1: Well, of course it is. Where'd you get it?
0: I found it near where they discovered Ellie's body.
1: She stole it?
0: Not necessarily.
1: Well, how else could she have gotten it?
0: I'm going to find out.
1: You mean Andrew?
0: I don't mean anything. I just mean I'm going to find out. I'm going to the hospital.
1: Oh, Aaron, could I come with you, please?
0: You have to wait in the other room while I question him.
2: Give it to her. When? The night she was murdered.
0: Mr. Rodin, maybe I oughtn't to be questioning you in your present condition. Although the doc did say he was going to send you home tonight. Now, if you don't know what you're saying...
2: Oh, I didn't kill the girl, Sheriff, and I know perfectly what I'm saying. I gave her that bit of bright work in return for certain favors she did me over the past year.
0: Favors?
2: Not the kind you're thinking, Sheriff. You ever heard of Siebert syndrome? Well, it's an offshoot of Blackwater fever, the one form of malaria they don't know anything about, really. And once you got it forever. And the only time you know you had an attack is when you wake up after it's all over. I've had it for over a year now.
0: What do you do about it?
2: You take tripyridone. It's the only thing that keeps it under control.
0: Where do you get that?
2: Here, at the hospital.
0: Well, then Doc Druton would have known about it.
2: No. Sheriff, I have an interesting aversion to my maladies being paraded around the town, being the subject of gossip in ballrooms and bathrooms. Ellie Burrifu used to bring me the medicine in the evening, a month's supply at a time. And those were the favors she did me. In return for some money, and the night she died, that locket.
0: Mr. Rodin, are you telling me that Ellie brought you some medicine on the night she was murdered?
2: That's right.
0: What time?
2: Oh, between 8 and 9 o'clock.
0: What was she wearing?
2: I don't know. It was a pretty dress. It was sort of brown, I think, with checks. But she wasn't in a pleasured mood that night. She had something on her mind, it seemed like. So I gave the locket to Ellie, saying, here, maybe this will brighten you up a little.
0: Did it?
2: Not noticeably. But she thanked me, and I hung it around her neck. I closed the catch, and then she went away to get murdered.
0: What'd you do after Ellie left?
2: Something stupid, Sheriff. Nothing.
0: Nothing?
2: I should have gone right back upstairs and taken two of the pills, but I didn't. I just sat there, thinking to myself, what a pretty girl Ellie Burrifu was. Just sat there thinking. And the next thing I knew, I was taking a shower. And it was about 5 o'clock in the morning.
0: Mr. Rodin, when you came home last evening after hunting, what'd you do then?
2: I dined with my sister.
0: And after that?
2: I went straight to bed. It tired me out more than I thought that, huh? So I went to bed early. Couldn't have been later than 9. Slept the night.
0: Without waking?
2: Straight through to breakfast. And that's when I learned from my sister what had happened in the night to Lawrence Burrifu and your deputy. It was the same person, wasn't it, Sheriff? All these murders, they've been committed by the same person, haven't they?
0: Well, it seems so. If there is a person that can tear iron bars out of a brick wall... Mr. Rodin, you don't happen to be left-handed.
2: I'm ambidextrous, Sheriff. I can sign my name with both hands at the same time, and it would take a handwriting expert to tell you the difference. You know, there have been 5 of us in my family who inherited that interesting trait from my great-great-grandfather.
0: Now, take care, sir.

0: Miss Rodin, is Sheriff Whitaker still with... Oh, there he is. Aaron, I can't get one person in this fear-ridden town to take this medication to old Hugh. If he breaks loose with one more spell of the Luka Rooks, it'll be the finish of it.
1: I'll take it.
2: A spell of the what?
3: It's something the old man keeps saying in French. Nobody around here can understand it.
2: I know French.
1: You go with me?
2: Of course.
0: Miss Rodin.
2: Doctor?
1: I said he went to bed at 9.
2: Well, I know it was early.
1: You know if he slept in tonight?
2: Well, I don't know. I dropped off about 11.

0: Hello, Sarah. How is he?
1: Helper. I feel helper.
0: That's what it is.
1: That's a sedative. That's what people used to say.
0: I know.
2: Hello, Carol.
1: Oh,
2: yes.
0: Yeah.
1: Look around.

0: Okay, now quiet down and listen. Now, Tom Gurmody, he knows these marshes better than his own name, so I'm putting him in charge. And remember this, Andrew Rodanth is out there, and he's turned into a wolf. And we got to find him and shoot him down like a wolf.
1: Andrew Rodanth, this ain't any place for you.
2: Mayor, you're planning to hunt down my brother, hunt him down and shoot him like a wild animal?
3: Miss Rodanth, you shouldn't be here.
2: Mayor, he's sick. He has this illness. Don't you understand that? He has these seizures.
3: Miss Rodanth, he had fangs coming 2 inches out of his mouth.
2: Mayor, listen to me. There are drugs.
4: Hey, this here's his sister. How do we know she ain't gonna turn out to be some kind of a wolf?
2: You shut up! Mayor, listen to me. Finding him is one thing, but hunting him down, shooting him is another thing altogether.
5: Now, this is a law enforcement matter. You organized this posse without any legal authority.
3: I'm acting under authority vested in me by the Marsh Island Charter. Now, Tom Gurmody's in charge now.
5: Louise. Come on, Louise.
6: Come on, boys.

0: didn't find them, but they're still at it.
1: Aaron, Aaron, come in here. There's something I want you to see.
0: What is it?
1: Lycanthropy and lycanthrope-like diseases.
0: What's lycanthropy?
1: We're wolves.
0: Oh, Louise, you don't believe it.
1: What I believe, what I want to believe, is that it's what Andrew said it was, a disease that you can take pills to control. But after what Dr. Druten said, and after what happened at the Burrowfoo house, and Granddaddy's fits, and now this book.
0: Let me see. Many diseases resemble lycanthropy in some of its symptoms. These quasi-lycanthropic diseases are relatively harmless and easily controlled by a series of modern drugs.
1: Well, that's what Andrew said it was, those pills.
0: Lycanthropia veritum. True lycanthropy may also respond favorably to the same drugs for a time, and then the disease develops an immunity to the drug. In true lycanthropy, the victim's yearning for the taste of blood turns him into a most powerful, dangerous, and deadly killer. Mythology has it that werewolves are repelled and rendered temporarily harmless by the smell of sulfur. And it is also recorded, though with no scientific basis whatever, that certain persons, sensitive sorcerers, exorcisers of evil, claim to be able to...
1: No, no, go on. Go on, read it.
0: It's mythology. I'm not interested in mythology.
1: Well, I am. Claim to be able to see the shape of a pentagram in the hand of the werewolf's next victim.
0: Louise, it's 1972.
1: I heard he looked into Lawrence's hand just before Andrew killed him.
0: Well, that's what Sarah said, but Sarah's a superstitious...
1: He just looked into mine.
0: Louise, he is your brother.
1: Andrew is a... He's out there.
0: It's in the barn. Stay right there.

0: Come on. Come on. Stay here, Louise.
1: Aaron, he tore iron bars out of cement.
2: If he was born in this house, maybe he'll have more respect.
0: And after I leave, lock and shutter this door. Then go in there and lock and bolt that door. And don't leave the room. I don't know what I'll do when I find him, but it won't be what they'll do. Now, don't leave the room. Don't answer the door until you hear it's me, Aaron, saying it's me, all right?
1: Aaron, if he has to be killed, not their way.

the destruction of the victim. And only two methods of destruction are known: death by burning or death by shooting with bullets that have been blessed.

hurt. He knew. He made me fire at him. He knew. The bullets. He must have had them blessed. He must have done that. He knew.

0: Ladies and gentlemen, we'd like you to meet Shorty Pedestin, who is one of the up-and-coming jazz French trumpetists, do they call him, Oscar?
1: No, man, I blow horn.
0: Would you get a little, just a...
1: Yeah, I blow French horn.
0: Get a little closer to the microphone.
1: Yeah.
0: Okay, a little closer, Oscar.
1: French horn, man.
0: Uh-huh. French horn.
1: Yeah.
0: And what do they call you, a French hornist?
1: Well, you know, like I blow horn, man.
0: Would you speak up a little bit, Oscar?
1: I blow horn, man.
0: Yeah. Fine. And tell me, how do you like Dixieland, Oscar?
1: Well, I mean, you know.
0: Well, what about, would you say, Tchaikovsky?
1: Yeah, man.
0: You don't.
1: No, man, no. I mean, you know, like, I mean, he goes, I mean, you know. Man, I mean, I dig more like, you know, Bartok scene or Shostakovich or some bit like that, man, because, I mean, I'm more swinging, you know.
0: Well, how would you compare the kind of music play with, how would you compare that with art, you know, what kind of art,
1: man,
0: artistic?
1: Man, well, like, I think art blows the most. I mean,
0: you do.
1: He came with a band about 3 years ago, man, dig, and like he was a real, you know, small-town cat, and I mean, he was swinging, man, but he was a small-town cat.
0: Uh-huh.
1: And I mean, he started low with us, and it was a real nut, you know?
0: Yeah, And who are you appearing with currently now here in San Francisco?
1: Well, man, I'm on the show with Stan, you know.
0: Stan.
1: My combo, and we're playing with on the same stand with Stan, man.
0: Uh-huh, and how are the crowds receiving you down there?
1: Yeah, man.
0: They like it,
1: Well, I mean, they come, man.
0: Step a little closer to the microphone.
1: They come, man.
0: A little louder, please.
1: Yeah, well...
0: We want the audience to hear everything you have to say.
1: Cool, yeah.
0: See, that's a mighty good drum, what do you call that, riff?
1: Well, you know. Go on, man.
0: Now, what are your plans for the future, Oscar?
1: Man, I'm here, and I mean, I've met a swinging group here. I like Frisco the most, man, because, I mean, the town jumps, you know? I mean, there are a lot of scenes, man, and so, I mean, it's like that, you know?
0: Uh-huh. What would you advise a young artist, a young musician to do? Would you advise them to get an academic education strive immediately for self-expression?
1: Well, man, I mean... I'm a musician, dig, and I mean, to me, the most important thing is, like, you should blow, you know?
0: Mm-hmm.
1: And I mean, like, I tried to make it at Juilliard, man, and it's a real bad scene, you know, man? I mean, it's a bad scene,
0: Bad scene?
1: Yeah, man, I mean, it's not, you know, like, nothing's happening, you know? I mean,
0: you mean,
1: the cats don't blow, no.
0: They don't have any classes up
1: man,
0: there?
1: Nothing's happening, no, man.
0: Well, I was assured that there was something happening up there in Juilliard.
1: Well,
0: they have classes.
1: Like, sure, they have classes, man, but I mean...
0: They have some very fine professors, music.
1: Well,
0: professors
1: but they're too far out, man. They're on this Schoenberg bit and job like that, and I mean, it doesn't swing, you know?
0: Uh-huh.
1: I mean, if a cat wants to blow, and he wants to blow, and then he's got to have a scene where he can blow. And,
0: yes, well, that would apply. That would apply to the artists that are playing horns and wind instruments. So they would have to blow. What about those who, for example, are playing string instruments? Or would you say that? How's the picture there?
1: Well, I mean, you know, it's pretty much all the same, man. A blow is like an instrument, you know.
0: Blow is like an instrument. Uh-huh. Well, perhaps there's some verbal communication that we don't seem to be getting across. How do you say blow is like an instrument?
1: Don't hang me, you know? I mean, like, I didn't want to fall up here in the first place, man. I mean, this is a big bug because, I mean, the manager of the band, man. I mean,
0: all right,
1: take
0: it easy.
1: Too much. I mean, you know?
0: Okay, thanks. You just go over there and sit down with Pops and we'll listen to the music.

0: you had to stay all night, Bobby. Don't you like the cereal?
1: Oh, yeah.
0: But it's a little mushy. It's not crisp like the kind my breakfast pals serve Dad and me at home.
1: Your breakfast pals?
0: Sure, they come every morning as soon as I whistle.
1: What?
0: I'm Snap. I'm Crackle. I'm Pop.
2: At your service, Bobby.
3: Oh, yeah? Hey, gang. These guys is muscling in. Let's get them. Come on, Mushy.
4: Hey, let's go,

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1: Hello, Mr. Adams.
0: Nervous, Jim?
2: Oh, I sure am.
1: He'll do all right once you get him up on the stage.
0: I sure he will. How's your mother, Jim?
2: Oh, she's coming along. 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
0: More operations, eh? 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
4: 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Yes, I know the sign is burning. And I'll tell you why. Substance has to be handled in a particular way if we had to get the benefit of it and not harm ourselves or our belongings. First, let's see how some petroleum products act. Let's take the most common one, gasoline, something we use every day. Gasoline seems to burn, doesn't it? Nevertheless, gasoline itself does not burn. Watch this. It's not the gasoline which burns, it's the vapors of gasoline which burn. That's true of all petroleum products, in fact, of all combustible materials, even coal and wood. What actually burn are the vapors given off by these materials at certain temperatures. The fact that gasoline vapors burn rapidly is very valuable. This rapid burning is what makes your car run and your tractor work. But it can also present certain hazards. Turn on the arc light, please. This is how you look when you pour gas from one container to another.
5: All right, pour.
4: But don't watch him. Watch his shadow. That's what burns, those vapors. Do you see what happens when you pour gasoline from a container, tank, or barrel? Do you see why a spark or a flame can cause a fire? Now you can understand why the so-called empty gasoline barrel is dangerous. The liquid gasoline. Or take something you do pretty often, although you've probably never seen this view of it, refueling a tractor. Do you see how those vapors pour down over the engine? All they need to set them off is just one little spark. That's why the tractor engine must always be shut off and allowed to cool before refueling. Don't forget, a hot manifold can cause a fire as well as a spark. Here's another dangerous thing to do in refueling. The operator's in a hurry. I'll bet he'll overflow his tank. He doesn't know whether the tank will hold that much or not. Look at that. He could have avoided that by measuring his tank. If you measure your tank, you'll know whether it'll hold that much fuel. Now suppose when he starts the engine, there's a spark of some kind. Those boys are right on the job, aren't they? Incidentally, if you ever do overflow your tank, wait 5 or 10 minutes for the gasoline to evaporate before you start the engine. We've been talking about gasoline, but the same things apply to any petroleum product you use on the farm. Kerosene, fuel oil, tractor fuel, diesel fuel, propane, butane, heating fuels, cleaning fluids, even motor oil. When the vapors of any of these reach the right temperature, they will burn. So by using the right temperature in each case, we could repeat our experiments with any petroleum product. To put this whole matter in a nutshell, vapor plus air plus ignition temperature equals fire. These are three elements of fire. Whenever the right amount of vapor and air mix at ignition temperature, there will be a fire. We can hasten this mixture of vapor and air by breaking up a petroleum product into small particles. Then each tiny particle will vaporize rapidly. This is the injection pump used in a diesel engine. You can get something of the same effect in an undesirable way by throwing kerosene in a brush fire. The pump breaks the fuel into a fine spray. Air and vapor mix thoroughly and rapidly. You can see the result. Friends, I want you to think of your own farm. Think of how you and the members of your family are storing, handling, and using petroleum products. Are you storing gasoline safely, either in underground tanks like this, or in above-ground tanks, which are located a safe distance away from farm buildings? Different state codes require different distances from tank to nearest building. But National Fire Prevention authorities say that a distance of at least 40 feet from the nearest structure of any kind is needed for safety. Do you keep gasoline and kerosene in approved containers? A red container for gasoline, clearly marked gasoline. A green container for kerosene, clearly marked with the word kerosene. And do both containers have spring covers so that the liquid will not spill or release vapors? Never smoke when you're near gasoline or tractor fuel. Remember those vapors. Don't use gasoline for cleaning clothes. Use a special cleaning fluid. And go outdoors to do your cleaning so that vapors cannot collect in dangerous amounts. Petroleum products are the basis of modern farming and modern farm life. When we use them correctly, and for the purpose for which they are made, the products of petroleum are our best and most valuable servants. But it is up to you. It's up to each of you individually to answer the question. Will petroleum be your servant or your destroyer? The answer depends upon how carefully you handle petroleum products and on whether you use them only for the purposes for which they were made. Do you know that in 1 year, 536 people were killed in fires that started because somebody threw kerosene or tractor fuel into a stove to get a fire going quickly? Kerosene vaporizes almost instantly in the presence of heat. It doesn't need a fire to vaporize it or ignite the vapors. A red-hot grate or firebox will do it. Watch how kerosene vaporizes on this warm metal plate. When more kerosene than that little spoonful is used, and the vapors are confined in a stove, this is what happens. And if you're hurt or killed, it's not kerosene's fault, it's yours. Oil companies don't make kerosene to be thrown into a firebox. People buy a bathing suit. go out and get drowned. But you can't blame it on the bathing suit. Now, what usually happens when there's an explosion like that is that the person drops or throws the container. In that way, more kerosene is thrown on the fire, on themselves, and all over. And the fire spreads that much more. Never use petroleum products for starting or bringing up fires. Friends, many of you know that it was a fire caused by the careless handling of kerosene which led to the organization of a farm safety committee in our community. Jim, will you come up now? Ladies and gentlemen, permit me to introduce Jim Benson. It was at Jim's house the fire happened, which made us realize we must organize for safety. Jim is going to tell us the story of that fire. All right, Jim.
2: Well, ladies and gentlemen, we had a fire at our house, a bad one. It started with throwing kerosene in the stove. But I'll tell you that story in just a minute. But first, I want to say a few words, especially to you young people. They say that we're a bit careless sometimes. Well, maybe we are. But we've got a lot of living to do. And sometimes we're in a hurry to get at it. But it's tough to do much living if you're badly burned or crippled. And it's impossible to do any living if you're dead. Fellas and girls, young people ought to be the most careful people of all. Why? Well, because we've got the most to lose. We've got our whole lives ahead of us, and we've got the whole thing to enjoy. We want to make farming the best occupation in the whole world. And it can't be that until it's safe. Safe for you, safe for me, and safe for our families, and for the families we're going to have. Oh, and you older folks, I don't mean to leave you out or anything. We've all got to stick together. Well, it was 5 months ago yesterday that we had that fire. And Mom's still in and out of the hospital. It'll take lots and lots of operations before she's well again, too. I wasn't home when the fire started. I'd spent the night over at my uncle's. And the next morning, when I was on my way home, the fire engine came along. I guess Dad had made the fire in the morning, as usual, and went out to do his morning chores. The baby had been upset that morning.

0: The baby asleep?
1: Yes, she finally dropped off.
0: Oh, that's good. Hey, Jim back yet?
1: He should be back any minute now.
2: Where's the ball, Mom?
1: I think it's behind that box over there. He said he'd be back in time for breakfast.
3: Hey, listen. Don't you make so much noise. You wake up the baby. Zip up your jacket.
2: Okay.
1: I suppose I'll have to go up.
0: No, I'll go up and get the baby. You get breakfast started.
1: I'll bring the fire up right away.

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When you want to turn off picture and sound, just press this button. It turns off the set amplifier, but the separate remote control amplifier is still on, ready for you to return to any later program you wish to see. To turn off this separate remote amplifier, press this button on the push button panel. When the red pilot light is extinguished, you know both amplifiers are turned off. Yes, here is the ultimate in television, a supreme achievement in television engineering. A color set that puts RCA Victor years ahead in dependable performance, armchair convenience, luxurious styling. A set where the pride of ownership is truly second only to the pleasure.

By the way, Jim is the one in the hat. He's keen on home movies, and his enthusiasm knows no bounds. He's been saving for months to buy this projector,

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Have you checked the voltage selector? No, I don't think you'll find it up there. Look at the back. That's right. 240 in this district. Now look what you've done. You didn't check the cable, did you? An accident like that can easily prove fatal. By the way, do you know anything about the kiss of life? That's not what I meant, Jim. Here, look at this. Let's get on with it, Jim. You can read that later. You'd better clean the gate now. Have you got a brush? Oh, really, James? Have you never seen a gate brush? Clean the film runners and the aperture. You know, dirt on the runners can scratch the film. And one small hair in the gate will look like a telegraph pole on the screen.

Hey, you're not going to use that, are you? Here, use these lens tissues. To do the job properly, you should blow any dust off the lens and then polish gently. That's the idea, Jim.

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Here's a small one. It only needs a spot here and there. You're not refueling a diesel engine.

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1: of course, I heard.

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1: Look, Jim, you really have to join a cine club.
0: Preferably in Tangier.

We were near the bottom of the shaft, about 15 feet from the bottom, and we were pouring concrete into a concrete wall. And at one point, I recall pushing against the concrete bucket. And as I did so, the lumber that I was standing on slid away from the hole, and I fell through the hole. It's such a helpless feeling, thinking that you're safe, and then all of a sudden you're completely out of control.

0: Since 1997, 32 miners have lost their lives in falls from elevated work areas, the third leading cause of fatalities at metal-nonmetal mines for the past 3 years. Sadly, these tragedies could have been avoided. All of us who work in the mining industry need to be able to recognize and avoid the hazards that go with working at elevated locations. We also need to know how to properly use fall protection equipment to help prevent accidents. You place yourself at risk if you say, "It could never happen to me."
1: The day of the accident, we were blowing the muck and broken up concrete down the hole. Louis Rogers was tied off. He had his body harness on and was tied off to a saddle block. And he had a 1-inch blowpipe, and he was blowing this debris into the hole or away from it, off the pad, existing pad that was there. He was tied on one side of the rib. He walked around to the other side of the hole and moved too quickly because of a low spot in the ground, and the saddle block stopped him right away. Of course, he started going right towards the hole. Ken, he was tied off, but he just released his hook, and Kenny reached for him, and they both went into the hole. The moment that he unhooked himself, and then Louie at that moment hitting the end of that saddle block, and then him reaching for him, just a split-second natural reflect or something, him reaching for him like that, which of course cost him his life. But
2: we were both very, very close as father and son, as also co-workers with the same company. Safety was always number one on his mind. Contact daily or every second day, no matter where we were. He would always discuss jobs with me, always discuss how to do it safely. His concern was for his employees.
3: In Kenny's case, Kenny had an accident because he was trying to save one of his employees. The employee was tied off and was not in an unsafe situation, but Kenny didn't have the time to think about that.
2: Personally, it's something you probably have to live with it, but you'll never get over it. It's not something that you can replace by any means.
0: It will take you a little more than half a second to realize that you are accidentally falling. By this time, you've already fallen over 7 feet and reached a speed of 15 miles per hour. After another 1.3 seconds, you have fallen 65 feet and your speed's 44 miles per hour, a rate that usually results in death or serious injury upon impact.
2: As a result,

0: result of the accident, we did review all our policies and procedures with respect to working around open holes and elevated positions. We have updated those policies and procedures, looking for zero.
1: MSHA regulations require the use of fall protection. A mining company should have a fall protection program designed to identify, manage, and control fall hazards. The fall protection program should be prepared by a qualified person and be site-specific.
0: Develop policies and procedures for the protection of employees and supervision.
2: Have a specific plan written and explained to each member of the crew. You can't afford to have a member of your crew that is not aware of what the others are going to be doing.
1: Where there's work to be done and there's a risk of falling, you need to carefully evaluate the potential hazards. Appropriate fall protection measures can be taken when the hazards are identified.
0: Each task that you're going to perform should be analyzed prior to when you start, and the proper protective gear assigned to it with the proper training.
2: It's important to inspect your personal safety equipment and your equipment that you're going to use in the daily activity.
3: Identify the position that you're in, the height, and use the appropriate equipment to actually keep you from hurting yourself if there is a fall.
1: Common types of fall protection systems at mines include fixed barriers, such as guardrails and handrails, surface opening protection, such as removable covers, surface protection, like non-slip flooring, travel restraint systems, and fall arrest systems.
4: In construction, I think you'll see a lot of people with fall restraint, but in everyday mining, areas may be pressures around open holes, conveyors. In the maintenance shops, where we're up in large man lifts, or if we have a down in one of our processing facilities, a man lift that's connected to a piece of equipment or machinery. Large structures, if we're doing some welding or some repair work.
1: Use railings, barriers, or covers to prevent accidents at surface openings in floors and other walking surfaces. Where it is impractical to install such protective devices, adequate warning signs must be used. A fundamental part of any fall protection plan is to ensure that work surfaces are free from tripping and slipping hazards. This can be accomplished by good housekeeping practices, keeping the work area free of equipment and materials that are not required for the task at hand, and immediately cleaning up material spills. Miners need to wear appropriate footwear as well. Personal fall protection systems must be worn with lifelines secured to proper anchorage if work's to be done near unprotected openings. There are two primary types of personal fall protection systems: travel restraint and fall arrest. A travel restraint system is designed to limit a miner's movement so they can't reach a location where there is a risk of falling. The restraint system is made up of a safety belt or harness, lanyard, and anchor. Under no circumstances is a travel restraint system rigged so that a miner is in a position to fall. A fall arrest system is designed to reduce the chance of injury if a fall occurs. A complete fall arrest system consists of a full body harness, shock absorber, lanyard, lifeline, and anchorage point. This system may also include a fall arrestor device. Personal fall protection's only as good as its anchorage. Nothing in the system will work if the anchor point fails.
4: That's one of the things that I think all mines and companies and employees have to work with is, you know, the proper tie-off. People can wear them properly and can equip them properly, but, you know, where exactly do you tie-off, especially in those areas where you don't readily have a solid tie-off and you have to run static lines or other structures.
1: Anchor points for tying off must be structurally sound and able to support an impact load of 5,000 pounds. The anchor point is located above the miner to limit a fall to the shortest possible distance. It is highly recommended that only a full body harness with a retractable or shock absorbing lanyard be used. The shock absorber is designed to cushion a fall. Be sure to compensate for the additional distance the shock absorber will need. Before use, all personal fall protection equipment should be inspected to make sure it meets specifications. Employees need to be trained in the proper inspection and use of personal fall protection equipment.
0: Accidents, near misses, whether they be fatal or not, to try and bring back to people. Yes, this can happen. Look at this man, 30 years doing this job. The simple task that he did every day, he lost his life over.
2: When we have a fatality, and generally a fatality, most of us are in a fairly small community of miners, and we know the people personally or intimately that are involved in the accident. And so there's a somber mood, there's a resolve to try to do things to avoid having a repetition of that type of accident.
0: We should all be aiming for zero. It's attainable, and to attain this zero, it requires policies, procedures, compliance, training, and education.
5: I recognize the benefit of zero tolerance, and I strongly endorse it. I believe that that it's achievable. I believe that our efforts should be, from a management standpoint, should be directed toward achieving that.
2: It's important to conduct safety meetings that are on current subjects and not something that's 2 or 3 months down the road. It's important for you as a supervisor to personally exhibit safe work habits.

Through the years, RCA Victor has built a tradition of continually introducing new ideas and products to bring new thrills and pleasures to millions in home entertainment. In keeping with that tradition, RCA Victor now offers a completely new development for new listening enjoyment with tape. Watch this. How long do you think it takes the average person to take off one tape and thread in a new one? 2 2/5 seconds? 32 1/5? Or 1 minute and 10 seconds? Let's find out. Ready, set, go. 2 2/5 seconds exactly. How did she do it? Here's how. The new RCA Victor conceived, developed, and designed tape cartridge for easy magazine loading to make playing a tape as simple as or even easier than playing a record. Simple, convenient, practical. The first truly sensible approach to tape. But that's only part of the story. The new cartridge cuts basic tape costs to 1/4 of what they used to be for the same playing time. And here's how. The old reel-type stereo tapes carried 2 soundtracks, one for each speaker system. The new cartridge tape carries not just 2, but 4 tracks. 2 in each direction for stereo, or 4 tracks for monaural, giving twice the playing time for the same length of tape. For monaural home recording, all 4 tracks can be used, giving 4 times the playing time, giving you more uninterrupted music than is possible from a full stack of 45 RPM records on an automatic phonograph. And there's even more. On the old type tape recorders, the slowest speed at which music could be satisfactorily recorded and played was 7 1/2 inches per second. But now, high fidelity music at the new low speed of only 3 3/4 inches per second, made possible by the development of precision controlled RCA Victor sound heads and precision balanced motors, the product of 4 1/2 years of research. And to be manufactured in RCA Victor's own Cambridge, Ohio factory. 1 whole hour of stereophonic music, or 2 hours monaural, in a single tape cartridge. In the past, stereophonic tapes, like this one, gave about 36 minutes of music and cost about as much as 3 LP records. But with the new tape cartridge with easy magazine loading, living stereo will be available at a cost of a little more than 1 LP record. Along with the new tape cartridge goes a complete line of brand new RCA Victor tape cartridge recorders and players in a complete price range to put the ultimate in high fidelity music listening and home recording pleasure within the reach of everyone. All models both play and record, while all the stereo semi-automatics and fully automatic models record stereophonically as well as monaurally, bringing the new thrill of living stereo to home recording. All models feature a fast forward action as well as a fast reverse for editing and selection. All models also feature an automatic shutoff that turns off the machine when the tape has finished playing. The tape is now completely rewound, ready for playing. No need for rewinding. The new tape cartridge is at all times ready for play. The new RCA Victor Deluxe models include the completely automatic features of reversing and shutting off, playing up to 2 hours of music at the push of 1 button, making it unnecessary even to turn the cartridge over. Presto, tape reversed, sound head switched to the B track, all without the touch of a hand. And now some more features of the dramatically new RCA development. For easy, convenient indexing, you have first the footage counter, giving you an indication at all times of how much tape has been recorded or played. Second, 2 conveniently located windows
to provide a further visual check on how much tape remains on each reel. Third, for easy reference, the first side of each selection is labeled A, while the second side is labeled B. Conveniently packaged in a rugged polystyrene case that keeps the tape protected against damage. A package actually containing twice as much music as is found on the conventional 7-inch pre-recorded tape reel. All in one small, neat cartridge that does not need a spare second reel for winding and rewinding. A simple brake holds the reels firmly, prevents tape unwinding and fouling in shipment or handling. Virtually foolproof. When the cartridge is magazine loaded in position to play, the brake is automatically released. Two easily removable screws permit the cartridge to be opened to edit or repair the tape. No need to worry about your pre-recorded music tapes being accidentally erased. It can't happen. All cartridges include a special feature that makes accidental erasure of pre-recorded tapes impossible. So simple, so convenient, so practical, so easy to use, and with all the unquestioned advantages of tape, now ready to move the tape recorder out of the closet and into the living room where it belongs, as part of the newest and most exciting home entertainment center for the entire family. One more keenly significant example of RCA's aggressive leadership, playing a vital role in developing a dramatic new product to further and advance a great new industry, the tape cartridge.

0: Mr. Wilson, you must be wrong. 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
1: Well, I hope I am wrong, Noah, but that's the way it is. People can't help who they fall in love with.

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I wanted. 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But when you kill me, don't touch me with your hand.

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Let me see about that one around the middle of the night.

0: Paul, light that other lantern for me. 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Absolutely perfect. Hurry up with that lantern.
1: Hey, Alan. I can't find the sail bag.
2: It's forward.
1: I looked. I can't find it.
0: Oh, Christ. I'll get it.
3: Hey, Paul.
4: Yeah?
3: This island doesn't smell so hot.
4: Well, that's because they probably don't bury the dead too deep.
3: This place is creepy. Are we really going to dig up a dead body?
5: That's what he said.
3: Sort of makes him a ghoul, doesn't it? Boy, that's typecasting.
5: Shh, he'll hear you.
3: So
5: you'll be an unemployed actress.
0: Paul, use this.

0: Well, I don't see any dead people.
1: Oh, the graveyard starts right up around that bend.
0: Where's the cottage?
2: Oh,
1: a few hundred yards from the graveyard. Say, Paul, I was thinking, since Terry's a new member of the company, sort of coming into her theatrical puberty, so to speak, I just might have to invoke the rule of primal juncture.
0: Primal juncture? What's that?
2: It means he gets to make it with me first. Sort of like the slave master breaking in all the new virgins, right?
1: Crudely put, but basically accurate. Well, Paul?
0: Well, you'll have to ask the virgin.
2: You're about 10 years too late. I lost it when I was a brownie to an Eagle Scout.
1: Oh, really?
2: Scout's honor.
1: How many merits does an Eagle Scout get for seducing a brownie?
2: I don't know. You'll have to check that in your Boy Scout manual, under things to do in the woods.
1: Clever girl. Everybody grab your suitcases.
3: Hey, Alan, who's your travel agent? Count Dracula?
0: Wow. I feel like I'm on the Late Late Show.
3: I'd whistle past the graveyard, but my lips are afraid to be separated.
0: Gee, I wonder if Tab Hunter started like this.
4: Oh, I haven't laughed this hard since Granny got caught in the ringer.
0: There's a light ahead. What is it?
1: That's the graveyard.
0: What the hell are they doing with a street lamp out here?
1: This used to be a resort island. Come on. Don't
5: worry. They only drink kosher blood here. And all the vampires have their health cards, and they get inspected once a week.
3: You know, Alan, you're really weird. You ought to be in a wax museum somewhere.
4: Kneeling right under the guy in the black hood.

0: Well, there it is. Ulaloom, the sanctum of Satan. It's a set. You had it built.
1: It's a masterpiece. Vibrations are powerful.
2: Why the hell would they build a graveyard out here?
0: Oh, yes. A logical question, to which there is a logical answer. The island, you see, has a history, which I shall relate. But first, the 10-cent tour.
1: Which we get for only a quarter.
0: This area is the pauper's section. All the corpses here were buried recently. The county just, levels off a section of ground, throws the stiffs in it, till the section is filled, levels off another.
3: You mean the people right under my feet were just put here?
0: They're hardly cold. And a more delightful gaggle of wretches you will never meet. Murderers, rapists.
1: There aren't any paupers buried in that section.
0: No, indeed there aren't. That is hallowed ground. Come, children. Uncle Alan's going to curdle your blood.
1: Uncle Alan already does. Turns my stomach, too. I hope these things are going to stay in the ground.
0: Not if I can help it.
1: Yuck.
0: Feast your eyes on one of the last vestiges of grace. One of the last flights of pure imagination. Of unadulterated creativity.
4: It's a boneyard.
0: A boneyard? A boneyard? What a travesty! A sacrilege! A masterful reduction of the sublime to the commonplace. Only a truly ordinary mind, Jeffrey, could conceive such an idea.
1: It is kind of pretty.
0: Give me a moment. The magnitude of your simplitude overwhelms me.
5: Oh, what the hell's he talking about?
4: Humor him. It's an old war injury. I'll talk to him. Alan, is it your hemorrhoids again?
0: Your levity does not amuse me, Jeffrey. You're on sacred ground, my friend. A very font of evil. For in this very crypt lay a man whose malice appalled the gods, whose unrelenting thirst for vengeance inflamed the mind of Satan himself. Even now, demonic forces hover here, feeding upon the psychic force of that one act. Be still. Listen. Even now, their malevolent gaze may be falling upon you.
1: I don't care if their gaze falls upon me, as long as they keep their pea-picking hands to themselves.
0: Come, children, stay in single file and take hold of one another. There are, things in the night, waiting for children who stray out of the light.

0: good thing he's a director, because, wow, what a bad actor.
1: I don't know. I kind of get the feeling something is following us.
0: Oh, what rot.
1: Could be. Could be rot.
0: Shh. Did you hear that?
2: Yeah, I think I did.
0: Oh, brother, Alan will love this.
3: I know I heard something. Wait a minute.

0: Well, we all heard it.
1: Evil entities. I told you about them.
0: Not evil entities, probably just one weird person.
2: What's the difference? We get a shotgun in here.
1: Paul, you can't scare off demons with a shotgun.
3: I don't care about demons. I just hope we haven't offended the leader of some hippie cult.
0: Oh, Christ, did you have to say that?
1: No, no, he's right. What a perfect place for a mass murder. How about this? A group of jaded young deviants, that's us, comes to a burial island to dabble in witchcraft, try a few spells, but we stumble onto some really sick cult, which follows us and along a deserted path until finally in the middle
0: of
1: the night...
0: Oh, hell, I'm leaving.
4: Don't give him the satisfaction.
1: Oh, I'm just being realistic. I mean, they're having trouble all over the world with grave robbers, ghouls, people breaking into cemeteries.
5: But we're the grave robbers. Who's going to bother us?
1: Nobody. But demons. Come on now, children. It's late and we've got a lot to do.

0: cheerful.
1: Yeah, it has a nice homey feeling.
2: Better get used to it. It's home for now.
3: How long has this place been empty?
2: About 2 years. This door is pretty sturdy. Let's check the windows.
3: Who lived here?
2: Caretaker of the cemetery.
0: Where is he now?
2: In an insane asylum.
0: Oh, God, I'm afraid to ask.
2: No, it's quite ordinary, really. Killed his wife and 2 children. They found him babbling.
3: Why didn't they get another caretaker?
2: They did.
3: Hey, look, there's a wood pile. At least we can build a fire.
0: That's the best news I've heard all night.
2: In. Go ahead, Paul. Do your athlete thing. Crawl through and open the door.

0: I hate spiders.
1: You scared the hell out of us.
0: Oh, sorry. Why don't you come around and I'll open the door?

0: Not bad. Jeff and Paul, you bring in the trunk. And Jeffrey, then you build a fire in the fireplace, all right? Not bad, not bad at all. I suggest we explore the quarters while Jeffrey's building the fire. We may even come across a fuse box, who knows?
1: I suggest I sit by the fireplace until it's lit. You Boy Scouts go and explore.
0: Anya, why don't you tidy up? And Jeffrey, you repair that window, would you please? Paul, Terry, and I will ferret out the castle.
2: Hey, why don't we let Mighty Joe Karate repair the window since he broke it?
3: I'm going to ferret out the castle with the master.
0: Look.
1: Oh, God. Oh, this is getting worse all the time.
4: What is it?
1: Rats.
0: Well, if we come under siege and the supplies run low, rats do.
5: In your case, that would be cannibalism.
0: Let's check upstairs. Paul, get me that lantern, would you please?
1: He's thinking about Satan worshippers with hatchets.
0: I'm not surprised. Did you read about those campers last week? A group of kids came over to their campsite and invited them for dinner. When they got to the kids' camp, they realized they were the dinner.
6: All right, all right. Jesus.
1: Hey, did they?
6: Yeah, I sure did. Look, I shouldn't ask, but whatever happened to the other caretaker?
0: He hanged himself.
1: You shouldn't have asked.
0: In this very room, if I'm not mistaken.
1: Now, wait a minute. This is too much. You tell us the first caretaker murdered his family, the second caretaker hanged himself. I mean, it's like a grade B movie where the villain tries to drive his victims mad.
0: Oh, a villain. How flattering.
1: Do you have a large insurance policy on this company?
0: No, I'm bumping you all off as my contribution to good theater.
6: Terry and I are going downstairs.
1: This is beginning to look like the Lost Weekend.
2: You know what they say, a fire day keeps those ghosts away.
1: Yeah. Why would you want to keep them away? Wouldn't it be beautiful to be really in the presence of a ghost? A being from another plane?
5: You're serious?
1: Yes, of course.
2: Well, I don't know. I always heard that ghosts have a way of being downright nasty.
1: Oh, that's not true. What people perceive as evil in ghosts and spirits is only a reflection of their own malevolence and fear. People create their own demons.
5: That's not very original, Anya.
1: Something is going to happen tonight. I can feel it.
7: Oh, I wouldn't go in there, Anya. The place is full of rats.
1: Oh, they don't bother me. Rats don't mind people who don't mind them.
7: I'll have to remember that the next time I run into a rat.
3: Personally, I never met a rat I didn't like.
2: Yes, take a rat to lunch today. Show him that he's one of the bunch today.
0: All right, children, it's story time. Uncle Alan's going to chill your marrow and make you squeal and get all wet and get goose pimples. What the hell's a gun for? Just in case any little ghosties try to break in here and gobble up my children.
2: Hey, you got silver buckshot in there?
0: No. But I've got this.
3: What is it?
0: What is it? It's the sorcerer's source box. The warlock's war chest. The conjurer's conjuration.
5: The nincompoop's knapsack.
0: If things get really desperate, I'll just have you reenact some of your past performances. Not even a thing from the blackest pit of hell could stand up to that.
7: What else have you got?
0: Oh, I've got many things. For instance, this. Banes to ward off evil entities.
1: Gee, Mr. Wizard. How do you get the litmus paper to turn blue?
0: Same way I get the egg into the Coke bottle, bitch. And this treasure of treasures. Here, Anya, hold that till I'm ready.
2: What, pray tell, is that treasure of treasures?
0: Later, Jeffrey, later. First, my robe.
4: Oh, wow. Where can I pick up one of those?
0: On the other side of eternity, my dear.
5: Talk about my performances.
0: What time is it?
8: It's 11:30.
0: Perfect. Perfect for what?
8: Midnight is the optimum time for any summation.
9: Wait a minute. Just exactly what are we summoning? I think it's about time the wizard came clean.
8: Oh, time the wizard came clean. You know, that's very poetic, Paul, in a prosaic kind of way.
9: Look, we may not be poets, but we do have a right to know what's going on.
8: The people speak. Little democratic action, eh? Well, let me remind you, my darlings, that this company is not a democratic enterprise. It's a feudal state. I rule it. I own it. I own you. The only difference between this feudal state and any other feudal state is that here the serfs, that's you, can quit any time you like. Anybody want to quit? Oh, the revolution is dead. Long live the king. However, as befits a benevolent and loving ruler, I shall divulge all. Anya, the book. This is a grimoire, a book of ancient spells, descending in a direct line from the Druids and the old religion. There's spells, counterspells, conjurations, summations, and here is the spell I have chosen for our purposes. It details the simple steps and the simple words necessary to enable a master to call forth the dead.

0: Hey, Alan, how many years do they give you for grave robbing?
1: They hang you.
0: Suspended sentence, eh?
2: Oh, my God, is nothing sacred.
0: Ding dong, Avon calling.
3: I suppose Jeff and I are the burial detail.
4: Well, can help you.

0: see. Orville Dunworth, 1929-1971. Oh. He ought to be right. Okay, this is the one.
1: So this is the lucky stiff, huh? Yeah.
0: Okay, troops, dig in. Where's Anya?
2: She's back by the crypt.

0: Excellent. Well, let's see if anybody's home. Open up.
1: Hope he doesn't mind us dropping in like this.
2: Jesus Christ, is that for real?
3: God, I don't believe it.
2: Looks like Dracula.
4: Decomposition does strange things to people. Haul him up, Jet. Let's take a closer look.
2: You want me to touch that thing?
4: He won't bite you.
2: Well, I wouldn't bet on it.
4: Just lift him up to the rim, Jeff. Paul and I will haul him out.
2: Ah!

0: Roy?
1: Certainly, you crazy bitch.
0: You bastard.
1: Listen, Alan, this crazy man bloodied my nose.
2: Oh! Oh!
3: Well, listen, it isn't funny. We were on the verge of a genuine tragedy here.
0: I peed my pants.
4: Listen, my nose is bleeding. That's blood from my body.
3: Listen, Alan, you didn't say there'd be a madman with an axe. Jesus Christ, that could have been seriously hurt.
0: You mean this was a gag?
5: No! No, Paul, these are two real ghouls. They just had a change of heart, that's all.
3: Yeah, we're trying to go straight.
0: How to use this on you. I peed my pants. I peed my pants.
4: Medic.
3: Oh, good heavens. Mayhem. Carnage. Ugh. This is really the limit. I mean, fun's fun, but really. Hush, darling. I'm putting you in for a Purple Heart.
2: Is that Emerson? Oh, my God.
0: You've got a weird sense of humor.
6: Oh, come on. Let's give the devil his due. Very good, Alan. Get up, Jeff.
0: I peed my pants.
6: We all did. That was really masterful. How long did you take on this?
5: Emerson, Roy, and I came out here yesterday and set it up.
6: Bravo! Come on, Emma, let me see your makeup. Magnificent. How long did it take you?
3: Oh, I worked on it for about 3 hours.
7: Mine took 4 hours, but of course I was the lead.
3: Because you're stupid enough to let yourself be buried in a filthy hole.
4: How long were you in there?

0: an hour. You can last several hours. Let's see your battle wound, Roy.
1: Oh, and of course the mad cultist killer who was stalking us was Emerson.
2: I cannot tell a lie. It was I and my trusty fangs.
3: Only a truly sick mind could have conceived such a plot.
4: Thank you.
3: And you, you little devils, you gave the best performance of your entire careers.
4: I peed in my pants.
3: Will you quit giving us a play-by-play of your flabby bladder?
2: My God, you should have seen the creature we took out of that hole. I nearly fainted. He's really dead.
3: He was probably a dishwasher. That's a far cry from robber barons and rape and demons. There are a bunch of plumbers and panhandlers buried out here. Pretty punk stuff to tempt Satan with.
0: Not quite so. I'm certain there are quite a few murderers and other assorted types that will please the master. Emerson, what time is it?
2: It's 5 of 12.
0: The witching hour. We have to hurry. He won't wait. What did you do with, what's his name, Orville?
2: He's over behind that tomb.
5: Wait a minute. The joke's over. Terry's scared as hell. I'm taking her out of here.
0: Have a good swim. And don't forget to drop your script off at the theater when you get back.
1: It's okay, Paula. Scared me, that's all. I'm all right now.
5: Look, this has gone far enough, man.
1: Look, it's my job, too. I don't want to be fired.
5: You sure?
0: Now, why don't you stop? If I made her crawl in that coffin and spend the night with Orville, you wouldn't lift a finger to help if you thought it would cost you your job. And you know why? Because you're headed for the top. The new Brando. Actor. Stud. Bon vivant. All man bull. You know what you are? You're a slab of meat I hire to dress my stage. And I like my sides of beef to hang quietly in the corner until I need them. So why don't you just shut up?
1: Oh. I hate it when you get so sentimental and mushy like that. Of course they'll stay. They wouldn't miss a chance to see you square off with the devil. Or maybe eat a little crow when your performance gets a big yawn.
0: If we judge by past performance, I don't think I'll bore anybody.
3: You can't live old reviews. This is a new play. Let's get it on. What do you say, children? Would you like to see the maestro perform? Do you think we can take it?
1: I'm not too worried.
6: Jeffy?
7: I don't care. Give him hell. Anybody got a dry pamper?
6: Gentlemen?
2: As long as we don't have to dig him up.
0: All right, it's time. Go and drag Orville over here.
8: Anya? Where's Anya?
1: She's abiding.
8: Anya, what are you doing now?
1: I'm gazing at the scroll of immortality.
8: Well, when you come to the end of a chapter, will you please crawl up out of that hole and get the book and the makings?
1: It's really much nicer in here.
8: Great. We'll make it for a weekend sometime, all right? Come on now, it's almost midnight.
1: Is it?
0: Good. Good. He's magnificent. Look at him, Anya.
1: I wonder what he's thinking.
0: Jeff, get the candles. Lift Orville up here. Prop him up against the crucifix. Bend his arms over the lateral.
2: My God, he's stiff as plaster.
0: Perfect.

0: Anya, the envelope. And what's in the envelope? They all asked breathlessly.
1: What's in the envelope, Alan?
0: Blood. The dried blood of an unborn infant, as called for in the Book of Spells. Now, don't worry. No murder was committed. It's just that every summation demands a sovereign ingredient or sacrifice. This is ours. Help me up.
2: Now we begin. Jeff, Paul, Emerson, and Roy, grab shovels. I want you to follow behind me and break the earth over the graves. Thus. I will go after and anoint them as prescribed. Go.
3: And after we do all of this, the dead are going to rise from their graves, right?
4: Thus spaketh the Master.
5: An oldie, but a goodie.
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1: It's hideous.
2: The root broke it open.
0: This is a sign. They will rise. This is the sign.
2: Bull. The root undermined the coffin, that's all.
0: It's a sign. Anya?

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Let nothing enter your body. From this time on, you must be silent. O great diviner, master of the three worlds, disciple who became master, lord of the netherworld, lord of night, prince of darkness, despoiler of light, diviner of powers, redeemer of passion, crucible of flesh, by the blood incarnate, by the flesh made proud, by the soul devoured of itself, by these words we do implore, by these deeds we do supplicate and call upon the grace of thee, Lord Almighty of the underworld, to release the souls of all thy servants who lie here unredeemed, to release them to serve thy servant, bending their wills always to his, thus to thine own. By the blood of babes unborn, by the inversion of the Savior, by the bond of thine own hand, we do entreat thee, deliver them up to us, to command in thy name, to serve our will and thine own. By Lucifer, Beelzebub, Mephistopheles, Arcanes, and all the underlords we do entreat, let them rise up, Spiritus, Aquitani, Salvete, let them rise up, Satan, God of all.

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0: You lose, Alan. You lose. Your summation is a bummer. A silly little ghost story. You should have stuck to the clown act. It suits your talent. And your vilification of Satan is rice pudding. Soggy oatmeal. Stale goods, Alan. Like all your creative efforts. You're a clerk, Alan. A bookkeeper. You'd better accept that. And you know why? Because it takes an artist to deal with the devil. Not an insurance man with delusions of grandeur. Get out of the grave. Get out of the grave, Alan. Let an artist show you how to call a curse down on Satan. Hail, Satanic Majesty! Hail, mighty master of evil! Tormentor of lost souls! Paragon of perfidy! Antichrist! Vilest of the vile, respected foe of Jehovah and the Archangel, usurper, seducer, panderer supreme, hail! So what's with this little thing we're asking, huh? A few rotting corpses to serve our meager needs. So what's the trouble, hmm? You got the blood you were asking, right? You got Orville, right? You've got the warlock and his war chest, right? Is that a bargain, I ask you? A visit, first class. So where's the goods? Satan, you tweaker of puppy dog tails. You bilious bag of bombast! You paltry purveyor of potence! You half-witted halogen of horse manure! Mighty master of evil! Ha! Your most terrifying trick is growing warts on old ladies' noses, scaring scarecrows, snitching buttons, ingrown toenails, corns, and chicken pox! That's your speed.
2: Very good. Oh, that was too much.
3: Bravo. Not bad.
0: It's a tie game.
3: Not quite. I've got another ace in the hole. Or, an ace out of the hole, I should say.
0: Oh? Mm-hmm.
3: It's party time. It's the shank of the evening. My friend Orville and I are having cocktails in 10 minutes at my island cottage. Strictly informal.
0: Wait a minute. You can't do that.
3: Oh, but I can. It's Orville's coming out party. He's been away for a long time. Orville's in the underground, you know. I'm sure he has many interesting things to tell us.
4: Alan, you're not really going to take that thing back to the cottage.
3: But it's his party. I mean, it certainly would be rude not to invite him to his own party.
4: We should show some respect for the dead.
3: Why? The dead are losers. If anybody hasn't earned respect, it's the dead.
4: A man has a right to some dignity even when he's dead.
3: Man. Man is a machine that manufactures manure.
4: Anya. We'll put him back. I think he'll like it. We won't embarrass him, will we, Alan?
3: Oh, not a bit. No, I'd be mortified. More than likely, Orville will shame us all.
0: You always seem to be holding the cards, Alan. Let's see how many more you have up your sleeve.
3: Okay. Jeff, you and Paul escort Orville back to the cottage. Carry him Roman style. Roy, you and Emerson stay here and fill in the graves, and then bring the trunk back to the cottage when you come.
5: Why do we get all the physical stuff?
3: Because you're such physical brutes. Oh, and you better bring the caretaker back to the house with you.

0: it's customary to carry the corpse over the threshold.
1: Right.
2: Looks like the honeymoon is over.
1: Wrong. We're not even married yet. Oh, wait a minute now, let's see. Stand him, him, her, it. Stand it up.
3: You crushed his bouquet?
1: Correction, its bouquet.
0: It does have a very definite bouquet.
1: Careful, that's my bride-to-be you're talking about.
2: A perfect match.
1: And you, a holy man. Shame. Paul, you can be best man. Or should I say best corpse?
2: 10 to 1, it's a shotgun wedding.
1: Let's see. Family of the groom on the right, family of the corpse on the left. Val, if you don't mind. All right, who's going to give the bride away?
0: I don't know, but you better hurry.
1: Music.
3: La, la, la, la.
1: Begin.
3: La, la, la, la. La, la.
0: Dearly beloved, we are gathered here today to join together this man and this body in holy, well, not so holy, but it's okay, wedlock, more or less. Please repeat after me. I, Alan, take this body.
1: I, Alan, take this body.
0: Yeah, welcome to it. You deserve everything you're getting. To love, honor, and cherish, in sickness and in health, for richer or for poorer, till death do you part. And you better hurry, believe you me. And Orville, you go along with all of this? Well, then, by the power invested in me, by Ready Kilowatt, I now pronounce you man and whatever he is.

0: See if you can put some life into the party.
1: Which party are you referring to?
0: Down, Jeff. Okay, Big P, let's get the show on the road. What's the matter, big fella? Cat Daver got your tongue? What a bunch of stiffs, eh, Orb? Well, that's all right. Just keep a stiff upper lip.
2: You can keep a stiff lower lip.

0: All right, pretty boy. You do it. I can't think of anything funny to say.
1: That's because it's not funny. It's disgusting.
2: Disgusting? Do I disgust you, Miss Seducible Brownie? Why, this is just good, clean fun. Sure, check it out in your Girl Scout manual under Things to Do in the Cemetery.
0: Now, wait a minute.
2: Sit down, meat. You know, I don't think that Orville likes being called disgusting. I know that I don't like being called disgusting. Perhaps you shouldn't be working for someone so, disgusting. Hmm? Maybe I ought to just release you from your contract. Under the, disgusting clause. And also from my, disgusting clause. Hmm? Well, guess we'll have to dig up a new ingenue, eh, Orville? Got anyone you'd like to recommend?
3: No.
2: It's an immediate opening.

0: I didn't mean to start anything.
1: You didn't mean to start anything? Well, why did you then?
0: I was upset.
1: Well, now Orville's upset. I don't know. I'll see if he'll forgive you. What do you think, Orville? Want to listen to what she's got to say? Hmm? What's that? Very righteous of you. He will hear you.
0: I would apologize to you, Orville, but
1: He speaks. Oh, magnanimous. He says,

0: humor like yours. You must have...
1: Please do not flatter him. That is so insulting.
2: Anya, care to join in?
3: You shouldn't treat him like this. Look at how beautiful he is, Alan, and how sad. We shouldn't hurt him or make fun of him. He won't like us if we do. He'll be angry with us. We should respect his beauty. There is great beauty in death. It shouldn't be defiled.
4: No, Anya. That won't do. That won't do at all. He wants to see more feeling. Real feeling.
5: I'm new to the company, sir. Naturally, I wanted to make an impression.
4: I don't think he believes you.
5: It's true. I really don't go for any of this. But I felt like I had to, you know, because I wanted to be accepted.
4: I don't think he believes any of that phony crap.

0: Terry, I don't think he thinks you have any talent. I'm not sure that I think you have any talent.
1: I do, though. I do have talent when I have a good part and when I'm really in character. I do have talent.
0: I do. Tears. Well, that's a little more convincing. Next.
2: Stop it.
0: What did you say?
2: Listen. If we respect him, he'll respect us. Look, he's trying to tell us. You can see it in his face.
0: It's clay, that's all. Feel it. It's like a primitive hut. Clay pieces stuck together with splints of bone. That's all you are, Orville, old buddy. Clay. Mud.
2: Stop it! Stop it!
0: Orville's my friend. I'll do what I want with him. He's mine. I'm gonna take you home with me, Orville. And I'm gonna prop you up in my living room. And when friends come to call, I'm going to say, here's my good friend, Orville.
2: Stop it!
0: And when you finally fall apart, I'm going to take your scraps and feed them to my dog. How about that, Anya? Am I showing enough respect for the dead?
2: Stop it!
0: And when he's nothing but bones, I'm going to take him all apart and use him for bookends, or maybe a soup ladle, or a mobile. Anything that comes to mind.
2: Stop talking like that.
0: Why? I'm going to get a big kick out of it. And I'll tell you what I'll do. I'll take all the bones and I'll paint them and use them for Christmas decorations. Deck the halls with bones of ivory. Fa la la la la la la la.
2: You don't know what you're saying.
0: I know what I'm saying, all right. Come on, Orville. Time for bed.
2: Let go of him! We didn't know what we were doing. We'll make up for this. I didn't understand before. But I do now. Oh, God! Please, forgive us! Please! You will, won't you? You will! You will!
3: Get that thing out of here!

0: feeling any better now?
1: Oh, I wouldn't say she's in the best of health.
0: You feeling better?
1: She seems calmer.
2: Look, Jeff, I think we ought to get out of here.
0: Do you think we can move her?
2: We've got to. She needs help.
0: It's okay. But I hope she doesn't get hysterical again.
1: We're all going to get hysterical if we don't get out now. And that's what we're going to do.
3: You're a great teacher, Orville. And a wonderful friend. And I think, in time, we may get even closer.
4: Hey, don't put the shovels up. We have to bury Mr. Hyde over there.
5: Listen, that thing smells.
4: Listen, we're not asking you to wear it. Just bury it.
5: Oh, God. Disgusting. What are you going to do with it?
4: Just cover it with some dirt.
5: Oh, look at that ring. Isn't it fantastic? Oh.
4: Oh, they buried him without a thright guard.
6: Oh.

0: Alan's gone. May I help you?
1: You never give up, do you?
0: I've only just begun.
1: We're leaving.
0: Oh, that's interesting. How are you going?
1: We're taking your boat.
0: Huh. Claiming the victory, eh?
1: That's right.
0: Are you going to finance your victory celebration with your unemployment checks?
1: It won't work, Alan. This time you lose.
0: Orville still loves me.

They're coming! They're coming!

0: Jesus, it is. It is so good.
1: Wait a minute. Is this a joke?

stopped.

0: God. This is impossible.
1: Let me see.
0: They're just standing there.
2: They can't get in back there.
1: Good.
2: Oh, my God, look at those things.
1: Come on, let's check the back. What's happened?
0: I don't know.
1: I can't see. Give me the flashlight. Quick!

0: They're everywhere.
1: What is this? Why are they after us?
2: Man, I don't care why. They're trying to kill us.
1: Oh, wait a minute. Oh, we don't know that. Let's just use our heads. Maybe they just want to frighten us off.
2: What the hell are you talking about? For Christ's sake, man, look at Roy.
0: Roy?
1: They must have gotten Emerson, too.
3: What are we gonna do?

0: Are you all right?
1: Yeah. Okay, what are we going to do with this?
2: One of them tried to get in here.
3: Well, we'll lock the door. Come on, we've got to check the other bedroom.
2: It's okay.
3: Look.
4: They're going to kill us.
3: I can't get up here. It's too high.
1: What are we going to do?
3: I think it's fairly obvious. Somebody's got to get to the boat and bring help. Look, we're trapped in here. If they found a way to get up to the bedroom, it won't be a long time before they're in here.
5: Well, what about the gun?
1: Look, we left it in the trunk back at the graveyard.
5: Yeah, well, they seem pretty slow. Why don't we try and run for it?
3: There are too many of them, and we don't know how many more of them are outside the light.
1: Look, if you could get them out front somehow, I could slip out the back.
6: No, Paul, please.
3: It's probably the only way. You think you can get by them?
1: You're going to have to go out the door and fight with them until they all get out front.
3: It should work.
1: Right. Let's do it.
3: All right, Paul. Let's clear the door.

0: Maybe Alan can get us out of here. This book. Isn't there a way of sending them back? A counterspell. Counterspell. A recitation for the dead. Recitation for the dead. Wait a minute. Okay. Here it is. Wait. A litany. Calling the counterspell. Wait. Return the blood to fire. Wait, the blood. Return the blood to fire. Burn the life from the undead.
1: Something's happening. Keep it up.
0: Return the ceremonial corpse to the grave. We can't do that.
1: Read it.
0: Read the words as they are written and in the prescribed manner for these things.
1: Read it.
0: Prince of darkness, brethren of hell, masters of the fiery pit, hear the prayers of thy servants, we who have transgressed against thy might.
1: Something's happened.

0: happening? Don't stop.
1: And grant us pardon. Grant us leave. Release us from thy vengeance. Accept our vow that we shall nevermore transgress against thy awful might. And ye of the grave whose rest we have defiled, ye sleepers in the eternal night, obey the will of Lucifer, of Demogorgon, of all the lords of hell, if they should hear our plea and grant us pardon, grant us leave. Seek not our deaths, seek not our souls. Obey the will of Lucifer, obey the will of hell. Return and sleep and walk no more.
0: It's working.
1: Return and sleep. Return and sleep. Return and sleep.
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1: We can't help him. Let's go.

Yeah!

faster than a speeding bullet, more powerful than a locomotive, able to soar higher than any plane, this amazing stranger from the planet Krypton, the Man of Steel, Superman! Possessing remarkable physical strength, Superman fights a never-ending battle for truth and justice, disguised as a mild-mannered newspaper reporter, Clark Kent.

0: newspaper woman scares monkey.
1: Ace newspaper woman reviews circus. What an assignment.
0: Yeah, too bad, Lois. Looks like a great night for a murder or fire or something.
2: Hurry! This brand up with
0: your cue, Lois.
2: 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Only a few minutes before the performance begins. Oh,

0: Every year, 110,000 workers get head injuries on the job. That's over 2,000 of you every week, over 400 of you every day. Now, you might be thinking, 110,000 of them get hurt, not me. I'm Martin Cove, and I'm here to tell you that you wouldn't be watching this program if your job didn't put you at risk. That means next week, tomorrow, or even today, it might be your turn. And I'm not talking about lumps on the forehead. I'm talking about 110,000 disabling head injuries every year. Most of those people are disabled by accidents at their regular work sites while they're doing their regular, everyday jobs. Most of them don't wear head protection because they don't think they need it, or they just plain don't like it. But if your job description says you have to wear it, believe me, you need head protection at work. If there's anything around that can fall, fly through the air, or just get in the way, it eventually will. You're the only one who can make sure your head's protected when that happens. No matter what kind of hazards there are in your workplace, there's a type of protection designed for you. Not bad, huh? I guess some guys look good in anything. This is called a bump hat. It's made for people who work in low or cramped areas without much headroom. You know, where you move a couple of inches and ouch, you did it again. This hat is tough, but for most of you, it's not tough enough. A bump hat will only protect you from bumps. It won't protect you from the harder impact of a falling or flying object. For that, you'll need a hard hat. Hey, now I feel safe. Hard hats are designed to protect your head from stronger impacts. The hard shell deflects the blow and spreads the force of it out over a wide area. The hat's inner suspension acts as a shock absorber. That's so your skull doesn't have to. Some hard hats also insulate your head from electrical shock. If you need even more protection, a face shield, a welding shield, or earmuffs can attach right to the hat. Or if you need a lamp, cold weather liner, or a communication system, the hat can handle those too. There are different kinds of hard hats, and it's important that you get the right hat for the hazards in your workplace. The American National Standards Institute, or ANSI, sets specifications for hard hat performance. Every hat is rated according to the level of protection it will give you. The rating class A, class B, or class C can be found in the inside of the helmet. Class A hard hats help to reduce the impact of falling objects and the danger of contact with low voltage electricity. Class B hats give the same impact protection, but also reduce the danger of contact with high voltage electricity. Class C hard hats have the impact protection, but no insulation against electricity. So how do you know which one to wear? You should know as much as you can about head protection. But don't pick a hat out by yourself. Your supervisor or your company's safety manager will tell you exactly which hat to wear.
1: These hard hats are there for your protection.
0: But there's one thing nobody can do but you, and that's make the hat work. Why? Because it won't work unless you wear it. The hat won't work if you leave it at home, or in your truck, or at your desk. You've got to get in the habit of putting it on. Let's say you've got the right safety hat for your job, and you're in the habit of wearing it every day. Now you should learn more about your hat so you can keep it in tip-top condition. You already know that a hard hat is more than just a tough shell. It's much more, but the shell is hard. It might be made of aluminum, tough fiberglass, or high-impact plastic. Most of the new hats are made of high-impact plastic. They're a lot tougher than aluminum hats. They don't conduct electricity like metal does, and they give better protection against most chemicals, too. These might not be your favorite colors, but you can't say they fade into the background. That's the idea, and it's another way the shell can protect you. If other workers can see you coming, they'll be a lot less likely to drop something on you. No matter what color your hat shell is, don't paint it or stick decals on it or anything else. Anything you might do to your hard hat could change its ability to insulate you from electricity. Never drill holes in your hat for ventilation or any other reason, and never engrave on it. You'll weaken the shell. In fact, any damage to the shell can mean trouble, so make a habit of checking your hat for holes, cracks, dents, stiffness, brittleness, or changes in the color or surface texture. If you find a hole or a crack, even a small one, Your hat's had it. A damaged hat won't hold up under the force of an impact, so it won't protect your head. If you've got a good hat that's protected you in an accident, you have to replace it. Even if you can't see any signs of damage, the hat might have weakened if it took a serious blow. It's time to get a new one. If you want your hat shell to last as long as possible, keep it out of direct sunlight and away from heat sources when you're not wearing it. Clean it with water and a mild soap. Never use a solvent on it. Find a safe place to store it, but remember, don't store it there for too long. It belongs on your head. Now let's take a look at an even more important part of a hard hat's protection, the suspension system. The suspension system is the part of its harness that absorbs the force of an impact on the shell. It might be made up of crown straps, protective padding, or something similar. The adjustable straps hold the hat in place and keep the shell away from your head. That's important. With free-flowing air between your head and the shell, you'll be a lot more comfortable. But the main reason for that empty space is the shock absorption it will give you if something comes crashing down on your head. That's the real secret of a hard hat's protection. If you think it's just a handy place to store cigarettes or gum, you're weakening your hat's protection. Anything you put in that clearance space will cut down on the hat's ability to absorb shocks. Whatever the hat doesn't absorb, your head will. So keep the clearance space clear at all times. The suspension system can become damaged or worn, so you need to check it regularly, like you check the shell. Watch out for cracking, torn adjustment slots, frayed material, and other signs of wear, especially at the suspension lugs. Hair oils and perspiration can shorten the system's life, so regular cleaning is a good idea. A sponge, a soft brush with water, and a mild detergent will do the job. For the best protection, you need to be sure your hard hat fits the way it's designed to, and you should know the right way to wear it on the head. The inner suspension is made to meet your head squarely at the crown. The headband should be worn above your ears. The adjustable straps should be snug, but comfortable. The fit should never be so tight that the band leaves a mark on your head. Never cut or tamper with the suspension system. All of its elements work together to give you protection you need. If any part of the system has been cut or damaged, the hat is useless. Get a new one. And that's the ins and the outs of protecting your head on the job. But like I said before, wearing your hat is what really counts. And that part is all up to you. Your company's management wants to cut down on head injuries, and they've got some good reasons for being concerned. But if one of those heads could be yours, you should be pretty concerned yourself. Without head protection, a serious accident might disable you for life. Even a minor concussion can be a major inconvenience, not to mention the pain. So why take chances? If you want to use your head, use it right. Wear your head protection every day.

0: you think you are, anyway?
1: Answer me, or I destroy you!
0: Stop!
2: There's something behind this, something we don't understand. The weapon he uses, it's unheard of. Blasting flesh right off the bones.

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1: They're coming right at us!
2: Get down inside the cave!

0: A ship gropes through the ice fields of the Arctic. The expedition, with American and Canadian cooperation, seeks an open water route across the top of the continent, Henry Hudson's fabled Northwest Passage. There are no fables in the objective of Dr. Eiji Hidaka, the expedition zoologist. Ashore with two companions to survey the life of the region, they approach an Eskimo village, innocently unaware of the fabulous experiences ahead of them.
1: I'd hate to live in cold like this all the time.
2: These people have developed special adaptations, Mr. Ayagi.
1: Huh? Well, I hope my cameras don't freeze.
3: Welcome. Welcome. We have heard of your expedition, Doctor. Welcome to Okolud. Welcome.
2: Look! I think that those planes up there would make an interesting picture, Mr. Ayagi.
4: Russians.
2: Don't you think so?
1: Yeah.
4: What are Russian jets doing here? The border is almost 1,000 miles to the west.
0: I hope the shore party returns soon, sir. I don't like the looks of things.
3: Have the ice conditions changed?
0: No, sir. Just a feeling. Planes! There they are, above the port beam.
3: I'll notify air defense.

0: Did I hear my name mentioned?
1: You did. Susan, we know you've marked yourself no trespassing, but you shouldn't stop a guy for trying. Maybe it's cold outside.
2: It's right, gorgeous. You gotta thaw out. Now, there's a South Sea Island picture direct haul tonight. Tropical shadows, dulcet sea ripples, muted mandolins, and me. With popcorn yet. Would you do me the honor?
0: Maybe. If you keep your buttery claws to yourself, remember that airmen don't drool. They obey.
3: Excuse me, Captain.
1: Get the general.
4: Yes, sir.
1: Make it fast, Hopkins.
3: This just came in.
1: Thank you. What is it, Captain? General, I thought you'd better see these reports. They just came in, sir.
5: Has this been confirmed?
1: Yes, sir. We just intercepted a message from the Japanese explorer ship Chitaramaru.
5: Thank you, Captain.
0: What is it? What's wrong?
1: Four UFOs headed toward our missile sites.
5: Lovell, I want direct contact with air defense immediately.
1: Yes, sir.
5: Lieutenant, have there been similar reports from other command posts?
6: No, sir.
5: Well, ride herd.
6: Yes, sir.
5: Clark.
7: Yes, sir.
5: I want you to get me General Arnold in Washington pronto.
7: Right away, sir.
1: General, we've made contact with air defense.
5: This is General O'Neill. Do you read me?
8: Yes, sir. This is Hawk Leader Foster. Affirmative.
5: Foster, four unknowns have been traced to your area. Altitude 4,000 feet, flying north-northeast. A latitude of 84.27. East longitude 176.58. You will intercept and conduct them to base. If they resist, you will use plan Skylark and destroy.
8: Roger.
9: Captain, what is it? Russian planes are now Americans. Trouble, huh?
10: Real trouble, yes.
5: Well, Simpson?
11: Still no reports of unknown from our other command post, sir.
1: Could be their planes have flown off course, General. It's happened before.
5: Perhaps.
12: Washington, sir? The White House? The President. He was with General Arnold when the...
5: No need to explain it, Lieutenant. O'Neill speaking. Yes, Mr. President. Yes, sir, that's exactly the way it is. No, sir, only if the unknowns resist. Yes, sir, I quite agree with you. Yes, sir, I will call you directly. Red alert.

Walk leader, Hoagie's dead ahead. Identify, identify. What is your nationality and flight plan? If you do not acknowledge, we will open fire. Identify, identify. Answer immediately. What is your nationality and flight plan? All planes, clear for action. Fire!

0: Only a nuclear bomb could cause a blast like that.
1: You're right. It was one of those jets we saw. And here I stand staring at that cloud when I ought to be taking the shot of the year. A great news photographer I am.
2: Yes. Do you realize what would happen, though, should that cloud come toward us?
3: Low megaton atomic bomb has exploded. Latitude 78.97, longitude 86.32. The other bogey's now headed toward the Siberian border, awaiting further orders.
4: Thank you, Sergeant. Lovell, tell Foster to recon and photograph the destruction. The other interceptors are to pursue the enemy.
5: Yes, sir. Still no reports from Strategic Command. It appears to be a single incident.
4: Do you regard a nuclear explosion as a single incident, Lieutenant?
5: Yes, sir. No, sir. Excuse me, sir.
6: General, Air Defense reports the Japanese ship Chitoromaru and the surrounding Eskimo villages are beyond fallout.
4: Well, thank God for that. Try and raise the Chitter tomorrow. I want to speak to the captain.
6: Yes, sir.
7: General, may I ask how serious you think this is?
4: Well, there's no point in guessing. We'll have to play it by ear, whatever happens.

0: No, Mr. President. I am aware of the need for restraint, sir. Yes, sir, we'll stay on red alert until we receive further orders. Goodbye, sir.
1: Well, the Russians insist their planes flew off course accidentally. Electronic interference.
2: Bull! Excuse me, sir. I mean, they couldn't have mistaken the area. I bet they were photographing our missile locations.
1: Oh, one plane maybe, Lieutenant, but not four. No, headquarters believes they did fly off course accidentally, then realized what had happened and fired on our planes in order not to be forced down. Oh, our boys have done it on occasion, Lieutenant. We all know that. Clark.
3: Yes, sir.
1: You had any luck in raising that Japanese ship?
3: No, sir. No air defense since you ordered them back. Our communication system is blacked out.
4: The explosion, sir?
1: That's unlikely. There must be something else causing the interference. Keep on trying, Clark.
3: Yes, sir.
1: This just doesn't make sense. Love will get more interceptors up there. I want to find out what's going on.
4: Yes, sir.
1: Oh, Sergeant Embers.
5: Yes, General?
1: Would you give me a cup of coffee, please? Black, no sugar. And you better make another pot. It looks like a long day.
5: Yes, sir.

0: What's the matter, Kyoko?
1: I don't know, Doctor. I can't reach the ship or anyone else. I can't get anything but static.
2: Interference from the bomb, Doctor?
0: I would imagine so. We'd better start back at once.
2: Right.
0: Goodbye, Chief. Thank you.
3: Goodbye. Wait. Please, Dr. Hidaka. You look, you take his very old stone about Cloud of Death.
4: It's a primitive carving of a proto-Kelonian.
2: A what?
4: An ancestral turtle like the leatherback.
0: Tell me, Chief, is there a legend connected with this?
3: Yes. Old story of death and evil things that happened. Of Gamera!
0: Gamera, you call it? This Gamera is obviously an object of terror.
1: There's a peculiar pattern in the background. Looks almost like waves, doesn't it?
2: Mm. Let's ask the Chief. Is that what they are?
3: I do not know. Only that it is evil and very frightening.
0: I see. I have a feeling that this is something very significant.
1: Isn't that pattern symbolic of something else?
0: Yes, I believe it is. This is not the usual way that Eskimos depict the sea.
2: But what else could it be? I mean, turtles live in water, so that would make sense.
0: Well, perhaps you are right. Still, I think there's much more to this than meets the eye.
5: The cloud is spreading.
6: But why should any of those planes be carrying an atomic bomb?
7: They don't trust each other. That's why they stay on the Earth.
5: Look there.

0: that ship! All hands, defend that ship! Any luck?
1: No, sir. All frequencies appear to be jammed.
0: Then forget it. Abandon ship.
1: We try, sir.
0: Abandon ship! Quick, get out of here.
2: Just
0: clear the bridge. Abandon ship. Forget the hell.
2: What?
0: Get out of here. Hurry.
1: Chucky, keep going. Hurry.

0: General O'Neill's. We've been able to contact Captain Foster, sir. He reports the Chitoramaro destroyed. All that remains is a huge crack in the ice and debris.
1: What?
0: No sign of survivors, sir.
1: Now, Foster said that ship was beyond the area of the explosion. Now, what happened?
0: Well, sir, I don't exactly know how to explain his report. It's just that, well, sir, he says...
1: All right, Lovell, this is no time to get tongue-tied. Now, let's hear it.
0: Captain Foster insists that after he was separated from his group, he saw a giant turtle walking away from the area where the Chitoramaro was last sighted. A huge creature, 150, maybe 200 feet tall. He circled the area to take another look, but it was gone as if it had blown away. Well, now that's what he says, sir.
2: The captain's kidding. A giant turtle? He must have been working too hard. That's one we haven't heard before.
1: All right, Sergeant, get back to your duties.
2: Yes, sir.
1: Now, look, Lovell, I don't know what the hell is going on here, but we're going to find out. Now, I want a full report on this hallucination, and I also want a helicopter over that disaster area to see if there are any survivors. Maybe some people ashore when whatever happened.
2: Yes,
1: Sergeant Embers.
3: Yes, sir.
1: I want you to contact General Yatasaka in Tokyo. Now, inform him of what has happened, that we're doing all possible to rescue survivors. Also, General Arnold in Washington. Tell him it is absolutely imperative that he meet me. Coded instructions will follow.
3: Yes, sir.
1: A giant turtle.

0: And now, back to the second half of the discussion and your host, Mr. Standish.
1: Hello, I'm J.T. Standish, along with my guests, the noted zoologist, Dr. Emmerich Contraire, author of The Factual Basis of Legends, and on my right, this network's genial science editor, author of such books as Non-Science or Nonsense, Jules Manning. Our subject, the giant turtle Gamera, certainly one of the most controversial subjects of our time. Dr. Contraire, earlier in our program, you stated the belief that Gamera could in fact exist, while Mr. Manning disagreed rather vigorously.
2: And I still do. This theory of Dr. Hadaka's is pure science fiction, a figment of an unbridled imagination.
3: Mr. Manning, any theory until proven appears unbelievable to the ignorant. Dr. Hadaka's conclusions are based upon a life study. Now let me restate that turtles, porpoises, or scientifically, Colonians, appear constantly in the most ancient texts. For example, the Greek Terebulia mythology that lived in fire, and also the Parabola of Pliny.
2: What are you trying to prove, Doctor?

0: to a scholar, there is more than just a casual basis for Dr. Hidaka's conclusions. We know for a fact that a mere million years ago or so, the gigantic Kalasakalese Atlas plodded over the hills of northern India, the largest turtle ever known, a link to the more distant past. Now, how gigantic were turtles 100 million years ago, or even 200 million years ago?
1: I'd like to discuss the conflicting newspaper reports.
2: So you and the eminent Dr. Hidaka conclude that this Gamera creature has been hibernating underground for 200 million years until now, when he decides to take a stroll. Oh, Dr. Contrer, you do have a sense of humor.
0: I'm simply advancing the theory that the great granddaddy of all turtles could have reappeared, released from its tomb of ice by the explosion of the bomb. Now, you may blithely ignore the statements of Dr. Hidaka if you wish. However, I note that you haven't offered a more reasonable explanation for the total destruction of the Chitaramaru.
2: If you'll get down from your pulpit for 1 minute, I'd like to ask you why Washington is so silent about all this. Or do you know more about it than the government?
0: It would not be the first time Washington has kept the truth from the public, whether it be flying saucers or Gamera.
2: Oh, so now you believe in flying saucers, along with 200-foot turtles that survive atomic bomb explosions. Of course, we all know there really is a Santa Claus. Oh, Dr. Contrer, every time you bray, you make a bigger jackass of yourself.
1: Jules, please, we're on the air.
0: Mr. Standish, I demand an apology. I've devoted my life to science.
1: Gentlemen,
2: you'll get no apology from me, Contrer. I prefer to expose
0: you. You have no scholarships to back your arguments. You have no arguments, only invective. Read Virgil's Laocoon. Read Paradise Lost.
2: The ravings of a lunatic.
0: Read of the Pyrites, the fire without and the frost within. Read, you ignorant ape. Read what intelligent men have written for thousands of years.
2: What did he call me?
1: Jules, please.
2: He called me an ape?
1: Gentlemen.
0: Not merely ape.
1: Quiet. Please remember that we're on...
2: Why, you?
1: Remember that we're on the air.
2: How dare you call me an ape? Where'd you get your diploma? Made in Japan?
1: Ladies and gentlemen, I'm afraid that we're
0: out of time.
2: What do you want, advanced math?
1: I hope you'll be with us again all next week for another
2: heated discussion. What do you expect to make out of this?
1: I can't tell you who the guest will be. You'll be here.
3: Would you care for a magazine or newspaper, sir?
4: Oh, thanks. You're very kind.
3: You're welcome, sir.
4: Do you suppose there's any connection between this and what happened to the Chidorimaru, Doctor?
5: I'm personally inclined to believe there is, yes. Although we don't know what happened to the ship. Then the radio blackout. Was that mere coincidence?
3: And those reports General O'Neill told us about Dr. Hidaka. I think there is a connection between them somehow.
5: I'm sure of it. And far-fetched as it seems, I'm convinced all this has something to do with Kamara.
4: You mean you believe such a beast might really exist? Of course, you're the scientist and I'm just a layman doctor. But still, after all, except for the pilot's report and the Eskimo stone, there's really nothing to go on.
3: Still, you can't just discount all that evidence.
5: No, you can't. To do so is just dangerous and foolish. I'm afraid Gamera is real. A creature like that. Do you realize the amount of damage it could cause?
4: Of course I do. In civilized areas, it would be capable of destroying whole towns. Well, you convinced me, Doctor, anyway.
5: Let's hope General Arnold can convince the people in Washington.

0: is, will you take this downtown? This Mr. Jones, type of the reporter that you get.
1: Thank you very much.
2: Another? Gentlemen? I think we know why we're here. Let us not waste any time. General Arnold, we'd appreciate your report.
3: Yes, sir. In addition to our initial findings, huge footprints, not unlike those of a turtle, leading from the area of the explosion to the exact spot of the destruction of the ship, and also where Captain Foster of our air defense claims he saw the giant turtle. And during the last 13 hours, we have received reliable sightings of flying saucers, all fitting the identical description, starting over Nome, Alaska, proceeding to Saskatchewan, on to Toronto, London,

0: Munich, Warsaw, and now Moscow.
1: General, are you inferring that these sightings of UFOs are related to the reports of a giant turtle, a horrendous monster right out of mythology?
0: I'm inferring nothing, Senator. I'm reporting facts as we know them. And I might add that if UFO continues its pattern, it will be sighted next over Japan. I would estimate in 5 or 6 hours, or shortly before Dr. Hidaka is scheduled to land at Tokyo.
1: Dr. Hidaka? Does he have some standing in world science councils? I've never heard of him. And I'm considered expert enough to head committees on nuclear fission and the like. This man should not be permitted to terrify the world with such distortions unless he is qualified to throw some light, some ray of light on these incredible reports.
2: The point is that Dr. Hidaka is eminently qualified. I have examined all the reports, including the transcript of the conversation between General Arnold and Dr. Hidaka shortly after the zoologist was rescued by one of our helicopters. It is evident that he is a logical man and one who relies on facts. And from what he learned about Gamera as a result of his research and the evidence at the scene of destruction, I respect his conclusions. Whether his knowledge is derived from science or mythology, both extensive.
1: Yet, Mr. Secretary, you must agree that until more logical explanations are available, the public should not be informed of this factual evidence of supposed footprints of supposed monsters.
2: That decision was made by the Commander-in-Chief. I do know that if Gamera exists and did survive an atomic explosion, our world is about to face a calamity of enormous proportions.
1: Well, I, for one, will not be coerced by this schoolboy myth of flaming dragons. And frankly, Mr. Secretary, I am disturbed. I am deeply disturbed to see that you have decided to go along with these alarmists.
2: Are you, Senator? Well, from the facts, I am quite concerned. Deeply concerned. And so is the President. General Arnold, has Dr. Hidaka offered any advice?
0: No, sir, there was none he could offer until he knows more about the creature.
2: Gentlemen, I think we're in for a time of it. General Arnold, you're relieved of all duties at the command post and will take this assignment, the Gamera operation. Report directly to me.
3: Yes, sir.
2: Now, gentlemen, if you will excuse us, the President is waiting.
4: The only three known survivors of the ill-fated exploration ship Chidori Maru, Dr. Eiji Hidaka, and his two companions will arrive in Tokyo tomorrow.
5: Nous t'avons là!

0: っての
1: Miss Sakurai.
2: Ah, Mr. Ueda. Good afternoon.
1: Good afternoon. I was on my way to see you.
2: What's wrong? Has Toshio been misbehaving at school?
1: No, not really misbehaving exactly. Here, look at this.
2: Oh? Oh, no. Not more turtles.
1: Yes. It would seem your brother has some sort of obsession about turtles, Miss Sakurai. Hmm. I know how children are. They all love to collect pets and things. But this goes beyond that, so I thought I ought to see you.
2: You mean it's interfering with his work?
1: So much so that if he continues, he could be expelled. Of course, I understand how lonely it is for him in that lighthouse out there without any friends.
2: Oh, yes. It is very hard on a little boy his age.
1: Yes, I know it is. Still, you will speak to him about doing better at school, won't you?
2: And I'm so sorry he has caused you this trouble.
1: Not at all. Good day.
2: Toshio and his silly turtles. Did you rest well, Father? Do you like working at night?
3: Well, there's not much need for lighthouses during the day, is there?
2: No. May I be excused? Toshio? Come here. What are you up to, Toshio? Are you going to feed your turtle? Oh, Father.
3: Yes?
2: Could you come here a second?
3: Yes, what is it? Toshio, your sister and I understand your love for your pet turtle, but we want to talk to you about it. Come out here.
2: Come, Toshio. You have to learn to make friends with people as well as animals, Toshio. Your turtle is very nice, but you have to have other friends, too.
3: Set him free, Toshio. It would be better for him to return to the lake and better for you to forget about turtles.
2: Listen, if you promise to get rid of that turtle, I think Father will buy you something. Anything you like.
3: Yes, I will. What would you like most, Toshio? Tell me.
4: You want me to tell you what I would really like?
2: What is it, Toshio?
3: Yes, tell us. What is it?
4: To keep it.
3: Toshio, I want you to set him free. If you don't, Nobuyo, I'll do it for you. It would be a lot nicer, wouldn't it, if you went out yourself and let him go? Listen to me, Toshio. I realize that this may seem cruel. It is. But I'm doing it for your sake.
2: You do understand, don't you?

0: Basho!
1: Nawayo!
0: What is it? Why are you running?
1: Look!
0: Look at what? The ocean? Go to bed now.
2: Earthquake! Nobuyo! Tosho, are you all right?
1: No, it's not an earthquake, look!
2: Camera!
1: Camera!
2: Must be alive! Tosho! Tosho, come back! Tosho!

Horatio!

0: Tosho!
1: Tosho!
0: Tosho! Tosho! Tosho! Tosho!
1: Tosho, wake up! Wake up!
0: Wake up, son! Tosho!
1: Are you all right?
2: Sure, I'm all right. That big turtle's Gamera, huh?
1: Yes, but he's gone.
0: Apparently he's gone back in the ocean.
2: But how do I get down here on the ground?
1: It was a miracle, Tosho. Gamera caught you and put you down.
2: Huh? Gamera put me down?
1: Yes. You're safe. You're safe. Thank goodness.
3: Good evening, Dr. Hidaka.
4: Dr. Hidaka,
5: certainly.
4: Could you answer a few questions? Do you know what General Honor's plan is?
3: I'm sure General Dean did speak to
6: Attention,
3: him, didn't you, sir?
6: Will Dr. Hidaka arriving on Pan American
5: Just
6: Flight 819?
5: That's all right,
6: please
5: report
6: now, to the desk for a message.
3: Thank you.
4: Thank you, Doctor.
6: Dr. Hidaka,
5: I'm
6: please
5: Dr.
6: report
5: Hidaka.
6: To call
5: for
6: you, sir.
5: Hello, Hidaka speaking. Why, of course. I'm practically on my way. That was Professor Morase in Tokaido. Gamera was seen there by a number of reliable witnesses.
1: Tokaido?
5: Yes, we leave immediately.
1: Yes, sir.
7: The scout planes have not yet been able to locate Gamera, who is now definitely known to be on or near Hokkaido. Please stay tuned for continuing announcements and bulletins.
1: It's dreadful,
7: we will
1: isn't
7: issue
1: it?
7: Provisional evacuation.
8: Where's Toshio? In bed?
1: Yes, he's had quite an evening.
8: We all have.
7: Necessary.

0: Did you feel that tremor?
1: What's so unusual? We have them all the time here.
0: Yeah, but not that rough.
1: Ah.
2: I've spotted Gamera. Yes, he's headed for the geothermal installation. Oh! Something must be wrong. I'm getting nothing but a high-frequency noise.
0: Another tremor! What's going on?
2: What is it?
3: An earthquake!
4: Or a steam explosion!

0: Good evening,
1: Good
0: Captain.
1: Evening.
0: I'm Dr. Hidaka of Tokyo University. How do you do?
2: I'm Kyoko Yamamoto, his assistant.
1: How do you do? And who is this?
3: Oh, I'm Ayogi, Nitto
1: Press. I'm afraid I'll have to ask you to leave. The press is barred.
0: Captain, just a moment. Perhaps you can make an exception, Captain, in the case of Mr. Ayogi here. I feel he can make a worthwhile contribution to our efforts here. He's been with us from the start, and I value his opinion very highly.
1: Very well, sir. You can stay.
3: Thank you.
1: Explain the situation.
3: Yes, sir.
4: At 19:30 hours, Gamora destroyed the lighthouse at Arima here. Then he disappeared. But then, within the last 10 minutes, he was spotted near the geothermal power plant by aerial reconnaissance.
0: Geothermal power plant?
5: Allow me to explain, Doctor. In a volcanic area such as this, there are many natural steam vents, or fumaroles, pouring out steam at about 1,000 degrees. This tremendous natural energy has been harnessed to generate electricity.
0: I see. Then there is superheated vapor at 1,000 degrees issuing from the ground there.
5: Exactly so.
1: Excuse me, Dr. Hidaka. Steam that hot could kill a person instantly, could
0: yes.
1: it not? Then why can't we use that steam to destroy Gamora?
0: I don't think it would work, Captain. You mustn't forget. That atomic bomb generated far greater heat. Mm. And yet Gamora was able to survive.
1: Dr. Hidaka, what is there that could stop Gamora then?
0: Don't know. What's the maximum output of that plant?
5: 350,000 kilowatts.
0: 350,000. It might just work.

0: 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Red Scout calling Red Leader.
1: This is Red Leader.
0: All units ready to attack.
1: Stand by. Over. They are ready to attack now, Dr. Hidaka.
2: Captain, please hold off the attack for a while. Let's try my plan first.
1: Yes, sir.

0: Doctor, it looks like he's eating it.
1: Yes, he is. Captain, call off the attack. He's invulnerable, don't you see?
0: Yes, sir. What?
1: Evacuate the area. At least all of the civilians. And arrange for a car at once. I must consult with Professor Morassi urgently.
0: Good.

0: He actually ingested the fire?
1: Yes.
0: Although legends of fire-breathing monsters like the Chimera and dragons have persisted through the ages, still it's astounding to discover such a creature really exists.
2: Yes, it is. Is Gamera really invulnerable, Professor?
0: That I don't know. I've made one conclusion.
3: Half what?
0: Obviously, his metabolism is not like ours. It is not only conceivable, but entirely likely that his cell structure differs radically from known life forms.
1: For instance, silicon or metallic elements replacing carbon in his tissues.
0: Precisely. And that would explain his fire eating and his invulnerability to electric shock, heat, and concussion.
1: Yes, I agree with you completely, Professor, but that doesn't bring us any nearer to a solution, does it?
0: This pattern is very peculiar. They look like waves, and yet I don't think they...
2: Yes, still, they're obviously symbols of some sort.
0: I don't think they're rhythmic enough for waves. Doctor, it would be very useful if we could decipher this

0: so you, sir. Our weapons do not even slow him down. Nothing short of an atom bomb will do any good.
1: You're right. Put me through to General Yotobachi.
0: Yes, sir.
2: We understand your problem. And we will do everything we can. You can be assured of it. Thank you. We have just received a request from General Yotobashi for the use of our missiles. Up until now, every armament that we have provided them hasn't done any good.
3: Our missiles? But that means getting approval of our allies.
4: Mr. Secretary, I'm certain you're aware of our peace treaties and our international obligations.
5: There isn't time, sir. I recommend that we act immediately. The destructive power of Gamera is beyond comprehension. He must be stopped now.
6: And I say we must not act in haste.
7: I disagree with you, Senator. You may inform General Yotobashi, Dr. Hidaka, and Dr. Muras that our missiles are entirely at their disposal. Also, that our government will inform our ambassador to the United Nations to call for an emergency world meeting, because if our missiles fail to destroy Gamera, we will need world cooperation to determine our next line of defense.
4: Mr. Secretary, have you consulted the President on these decisions?

0: I have, and he has given me complete authority to implement any moves that we may take. General Arnold, get to it.
1: Thank you, sir.
2: Now, gentlemen, I think we'd better order in some lunch. We're apt to be here for some time. If you don't mind, Senator.
3: You can expect my complete cooperation, sir.
0: I expect nothing less, sir.

0: Good evening, Professor Borase.
1: Good evening. Situation about the same?
0: Yes, sir. It's about to be changed any moment, though. The Americans are going to attack Gamera with nuclear missiles.
2: Oh. A message from General Dean, sir. The American missiles are ready.
0: Good. Clear the area.
3: No, wait. Listen. The missiles won't do any good. It's more likely they'll serve as a source of energy.
0: All right, if you say so. But what do we do instead, Doctor?
2: Sir?
0: Yes? What is it?
2: We've completed the evacuation, sir. Except for patrol units.
0: Very good. Carry on. Professor Morase, what can we do?
1: I don't know, since our most powerful weapons are useless. Dr. Hidaka, do you have any ideas?
3: One. It's not even an idea, just a thought that occurred to me. We assume Gamera is invulnerable, obviously with a great deal of justification. But Gamera is vulnerable. To cold. Remember, he was frozen in the ice until the bomb released him.
1: Yes, of course. We must devise some means of freezing Gamera.
0: Dr. Daka, Professor, the Army may have the answer. Our scientists have developed a freezing bomb to use in fires and nuclear reactors.
4: Captain, you mean the Army has a bomb that will freeze things?
0: Yes, though it's still in the experimental stage. I believe we can use it, although there is one serious drawback. The gases that they use in this as a refrigerant dissipate in 10 minutes.
3: I see. Still, these bombs, are there enough for our purpose?
0: I believe there's an adequate supply, sir.
3: This may be the answer. There isn't too much time. Do you suppose you can arrange it?
1: It's urgent.
0: I believe so, sir, yes. I'll get started on it immediately.
5: This is Night Watch Patrol. Gamera is now leaving power plant, heading for mountains.
1: It should be easier out there.
3: Yes, it should. The planes will be able to attack from all sides.
5: Gamera is now on Tsushima Reach, heading for Devil Spring area.
0: Roger. That's a big resort area. We have to attack now, before he gets there.
3: Hurry, forget the bumps.
2: Yes, sir.
3: May I have your attention, please? The effect of the freezing bomb doesn't last very long. 10 minutes, which means that your work has to be completed within that time. So everyone, please remember, when you plant the dynamite, be quick, but be careful. We won't get another chance. Thank you and good luck.
2: Shall I give the signal, Doctor?
3: Please.

0: Look, it's working.
1: Uh-huh, you're right. His movements are getting slower.
0: Look, a bomb is doing the trick.
2: Dr. Hidaka, almost a minute is gone.
0: Right, thanks. Come, Doctor. On the double.

0: Look, Gamera's beginning to move. Do they have enough time left to plant that dynamite? How much time?
1: Only 3 minutes.
0: If only...
2: 1 minute, Captain.
3: Right. Clear out! Take cover!
4: Hurry!
3: Watch your fuses!
4: Let's get out of here!
3: On the double!

0: What's your 30 seconds!
1: Ten minutes are nearly up now. That's it. The time's up, Doctor.
0: I know. Stand by.
2: Yes, sir.
3: Don't, Kyoko.
4: Don't worry. We're all ready.
0: Fire!

0: Look, he's down and he's on his back.
1: Luckily. We've got him now, huh?
0: Yes, because with Gamera, as with any other turtle, once he's on his back, he can't get up again. We're very lucky that your freezing bomb has worked as well as it did. Doctor, Doc, I think we've done it.
2: Dr. Hiddock, it looks like your plan has succeeded.
3: Yes, and in a month or so from now, he'll be just another zoological specimen.
4: Uh-huh.
5: Look, he's putting his legs and head back in his shell.
6: He knows his leg, that's what you call turning turtle.
7: Oh.

0: The Eskimo stone. Do you have it, Choco?
1: Yes, sir, right here.
0: That's it. Now I understand the pattern, Professor Moratti. Those lines are meant to represent clouds, you see. A primitive but graphic attempt to show that Gamera can fly.
2: Gentlemen, Gamera must be stopped. God knows where he'll strike next. So far, the American weapons have been completely ineffective, and the Japanese radar systems offer barely enough warning to evacuate the civilian populations. We must now work as one cohesive unit with one objective, creating a plan to destroy Gamera before he destroys civilization. General Arnold.
3: Thank you, sir.
4: Both Dr. Hidaka and Dr. Morass are convinced that Gamera is continually on the hunt for food. There is some chemical substance in our fuel that it needs to exist. Possibly the same chemical substance it consumed over 200 million years ago. In the beginning, in the Earth's atmosphere, there was less than a small part of 1% of oxygen that we, with lungs, need to live. The other creatures existed on the sustenance of sulfur compounds in their seething earth. Now, as oxygen increased in the world's atmosphere, living things started to develop lungs. Now, Gamera is of the prior period, possibly the last survivor. This all came within the radii of our microscopes. But the existence of Gamera is living proof that they were not all single-cell creatures.
5: Do you mean it literally eats fire?
4: Yes. The beast actually eats fire.
6: That's incredible.

0: castle. This may explain why he's most destructive when he's unable to satisfy his ravenous appetite, and least destructive when he's gorging himself at some oil refinery or fuel reserve. Now, that may be the key to any plan that we come up with. If we can keep Gamera in one location long enough, we may gain the time we need.
1: Thank you, General. This conference is now open to discussion. I recognize the representative from the Soviet Union.
2: I've been authorized by my government to offer complete cooperation. Our nation's resources, scientists, and armed forces are at your disposal.
1: The American ambassador.
3: The United States government takes the identical position. To save time, gentlemen, I move for unanimous agreement.
1: Will all those in favor say aye?
4: Aye. Aye.
1: So be it. General Arnold, I understand that you and General Sokolovsky of the Soviet command met with other military authorities and discussed an approach to the problem.
0: Yes, sir, we did. We proposed a meeting of supply and fuel experts, and at the same time...
2: Point of order.
1: Chair recognizes the ambassador.
2: My country has made its position clear. However, the decision of who is going to direct the military operations has not yet been decided. And until it is, we will in no way...
3: There is no time for indecision or debate. Now, General Arnold has been on top of this situation since the trouble began. It is logical he direct the operation.
2: May I remind the ambassador that it was General Arnold who gave the orders to shoot down one of my nation's aircraft,
3: which was flying over American territory at the time and carried the bomb that, on exploding, released Gamera.
2: Our planes were forced into the area, and besides, I want...
1: Gentlemen, please. As the American ambassador has stated, we do not have time for debate. I recommend that there be a joint command under the direction of General Arnold of the United States forces and General Sokolovsky of the Soviet Army. If the ambassadors have no objections, I suggest we put it to a voice.
2: No objections.
3: If General Arnold considers it practical.
0: General Sokolovsky and I have worked together before, in Berlin after the war. I think we can still function as a team.
3: All right. I'll agree to the proposal.
1: Will all those in favor say aye?
4: Aye.
1: The ayes have it. It is a joint command. You may continue, General Arnold.
0: Thank you, sir. After the fuel and supply experts have solved the problem of logistics, we have one plan that we think might work. We have discussed Plan Z with the Japanese authorities, and they agree it is the best of our alternative plans. Is that correct, sir?
5: That is so. Plan Z is hope of the world.
1: Gentlemen, Plan Z is open to discussion.
6: Here's another one, from Paris. Gamera has been sighted all over the world, but only in the air.
7: Yes. Apparently his experience with the freezing bomb frightened and disturbed him.
6: Yes.
7: But what happens when he gets hungry again? See who it is.
6: Yes, sir. Come in, please.
8: How do you do? I'm Nobuo Sakurai, and this is my brother Toshio.
9: How do you do?
8: Good afternoon, sir.
6: And I am the doctor's assistant. These are the Sakurais from the Arima Lighthouse, doctor. I asked them to come when I heard that they were in Tokyo.
8: Mm-hmm. Yes.
7: Sightseeing?
8: Well, not exactly. You see, our home was destroyed.
6: My.
8: They're rebuilding everything now. And since there is no place nearby where we can stay, why, Toshio and I have come to visit our uncle here in Tokyo.
7: Oh, yes, I understand.
6: Yes, but as long as you are here, Toshio, you mustn't miss the sightseeing. See that, right there? That is the Tokyo Tower.
9: Dr. Hidaka?
7: Yes?
9: Is Gamera going to return?
7: Well, let us hope that he doesn't return here. He's very dangerous.
9: Gamera saved my life. I hope he's all right. He doesn't mean to be dangerous. He's just so big and clumsy, that's all.
8: He goes overboard when it comes to turtles.
9: I like turtles, that's all. I bet Gamera's lonesome too, wherever he is. Even a turtle doesn't like to be alone. If people were kind to Gamera, I bet he could be trained to be nice and quiet, like other turtles.

0: I wonder where he is now.
1: Good night, Osho. I think Dr. Hidaka was very nice to explain everything, don't you? And at least you realize now how dangerous Gamera really is. Listen, I think tomorrow you and I should go sightseeing. Hmm? Uh-huh. Tosho? Sound asleep already. Good night. Little turtle.
2: A mysterious reversal of this morning's tide caused heavy flooding in the Sumida River, threatening to wash out large stretches of the shoreline. At the Kawasaki Wharf in Tokyo Bay, meanwhile, the mysterious tide, which was accompanied by severe local radio interference, caused this collision between two oil tankers. Fireboats and tugs at tremendous risk towed the burning ships from the oil storage docks, averting potential disaster. Now, here are pictures just released to us by the security forces of the geothermal power plant destroyed by Gamera last week. As you can see from these films, virtually nothing remains of the plant but shattered debris. So complete is the devastation caused by Gamera that cost estimates in the millions are based on total replacement rather than reconstruction. This was the scene earlier today at Haneda Airport when the International Commission arrived. Representatives of 20 nations, including Professor Bauer of the United States, Academician Yanovsky of the Soviet Union, we interrupt to bring you live from the conference itself a statement by Dr. Hidaka.
3: Good evening. We are fairly certain that the disturbances earlier today have been caused by Gamera's return.
4: You mean he's in the Tokyo area?
3: Yes, unfortunately. But knowing that he is in Tokyo gives us a chance to carry out the United Nations Plan Z for his disposal. Yes. Will the projectionist show the film, please?
5: This is Oshima Island in Tokyo Bay, a dormant volcano used at present for a space installation and weather observatory. It is here that Plan Z will be carried out as soon as arrangements are completed. In the meantime, let us hope Gamera stays where we can find him and does no further damage.
2: This is Haneda Control. Interference on the line. This is Haneda Control. We have lost our contact. We cannot read you. Do not attempt to land.
6: There it is! Look!

0: everyone! Take cover! Gamera is attacking!
1: Come on, we've got to stop them!
2: Take cover!
3: Earthquake!
0: No! Oh. Not an earthquake! Gamera! He's coming, I tell you! Quickly! Hurry, get out of here!
4: Stand.
0: Quickly, move!
4: Go on! Blow your cool! We're not going anywhere!
3: Wait!
4: I say we should stay here and dance!

Special bulletin! Special bulletin! Gamma is attacking! Proceed to shelter immediately! Proceed to shelter! Gamma is attacking! Gamma is attacking!

0: The authorities have ordered those not in the immediately threatened areas between Kaheen and Tokyo
1: Toshu,
0: Bay to
1: come
0: stay
1: and help
0: off
1: me,
0: the
1: please.
0: Street to facilitate
1: come on.
0: Rescue operations.
1: I can't do it all
0: people
1: by myself.
0: People in outlying areas will receive evacuation
1: Toshu,
0: instructions
1: did you hear me?
0: From their civil
1: I
0: defense
1: need some
0: leaders.
1: Help.
0: Do not attempt to leave on your
1: Toshu.
0: Own. Only authorized rescue and fire Tamura. Equipment and personnel will be passed.
2: Don't do that.
0: If you still have
2: listen
0: running water,
2: to me.
0: Fill as
2: you
0: many large
2: that.
0: Containers as possible so you have a supply on hand for drinking and washing.

0: All right, that's the signal. We leave in 5 minutes.
1: You see Toshio Ichiro?
2: I think he went to the river.
1: The river? Toshio! Toshio! Toshio!

0: Refinery, O'Neill speaking. Yes, Dr. Docker. Yes, sir, I understand. We'll try. Listen, everybody. They won't be ready on Oshima Island for another 24 hours. That means we've got to keep rolling gas down there till the supply runs out. All right, everybody ready now? Let them roll!
1: Right.
2: Right, boss. Here goes!

0: All right, get ready.
1: There's a boy on that train.
0: What? Hold it!

0: Are you nuts? Get out of there. Come on.
1: No.
0: Come on now. You're going to kill.
1: No.
0: Come on, kid.
1: Here's my threat.

0: me down. Put me down.
1: Is
0: I can't.
1: Oh, he's
0: put
1: all right.
0: Me down.
2: Oh, he's lucky to be alive.
1: Well, listen to me, kid. That was a pretty stupid stunt you pulled back there.
0: It was not. I wanted to see Gamera, that's all.
1: Uh-huh. Well, you saw him all right, didn't you?
3: Is he hurt, sir?
1: No, he's all right. There, now go home, will you?
4: He wanted to see Gamera.
5: We are certain that Gamera will remain at the Kyushu refinery as long as we are able to feed him. However, our fuel supply is now dangerously low. Without an airlift, we cannot keep him there.
6: We've anticipated this, sir. By nightfall, you will start receiving a steady flow of high-grade fuel oil.
5: Excellent.
7: Mr. Ambassador, my country is very anxious to know how you are coming along with Plan Z.
5: Our men are working around the clock to complete the installation. Once we have determined a way to lead Gamera to the location, we are hopeful the plan will work.
8: It must work, gentlemen. If it doesn't, Gamera might well destroy civilization as we know it.
7: Yes, the conversion to Z plan must be completed in 24 hours.
5: If it is humanly possible, it will be so.
9: We know your people are doing all they can.
1: Gentlemen, I am happy to report that thanks to the UN airlift of gas and oil, the Gamera has stayed put where he is at the refinery, and that Plan Z will be ready for execution tonight.
10: Oh, just a minute, Smash.
11: Let's not congratulate ourselves prematurely, gentlemen. We have only oil and gas enough for the one attempt, and Plan Z must be put into effect at once, as soon as the evacuation of the civilians from Oshima is completed.
12: Right, you're next.
1: Hurry up. Hey, Mrs. Larson, come on.
7: Well, now, hurry up.
13: Careful.
7: Well, Ayagi, this is goodbye for now,
14: you know,
7: I guess.
14: It doesn't seem right somehow, Doctor. Not after I've been with you all along.
15: Uh-huh. But the press is only being allowed to send their pool correspondent.
14: I know. But that doesn't make it any less disappointing. Good luck.
7: Ayagi, go to Kawasaki. Dr. Murase is handling things there.
14: Thank you.
7: Not at all.
15: Goodbye.
14: So long.

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3: 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And we'll be ready here as soon as they need us.
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0: Which one next?
1: Yeah, pick up the slack. You want to dump it? All right, you ready?
2: Hey, go away!
3: Dr. Morassi. Excuse me, sir. A young lady to see you.
4: Excuse me,
5: Mr. Kurai, what are you doing here?
4: Please. It's Toshio. At 10, we were supposed to evacuate to Hachiyochi. But Toshio's gone. He's been missing all day.
6: Yes, sir. We have just finished unloading.
1: Hey, where do you want the stuff?
6: Take it up to a warehouse.
1: Right.
6: It is on its way.
7: That should do it, I think. Don't you?
8: Let me go! Let me go!
6: All right, get down out of there!
7: What's that? What's going on?
9: We just found a stowaway, sir.
7: Stowaway?
4: Boy, it's Toshio. You shouldn't be here.
8: I'm sorry. I came here to see Gamera, that's all.
4: Gamera?
7: You can stay, Toshio. But you have to behave, understand?
8: Mm-hmm.
4: I'll take care of Toshio, doctor. You hungry?
8: Starving!
7: It's time to begin. Good. Is everything ready here?
9: Yes, doctor.
10: But Dr. Dacca, are you sure this scheme of yours will lure Gamera to Oshima Island?
7: Practically certain. Assuming, of course, his behavior pattern remains unchanged. You may begin your tanker operation. Everything's ready on Oshima Island.
11: Dr. Dubber, get those hunters out there! Take it! Dr. Dubber, I said! Take your position! Don't bunch up! Give yourselves room!
12: Yes, as soon as it's ready.
13: Mm-hmm. Oh, good.
12: Yes. That's fine. Goodbye. Miss Sakura, good news. Toshio's safe on Oshima Island.
4: Oh, my. Toshio's all right.
12: Yes.

0: Yes, Professor. Phase two can begin. The ships are here. Yes, as soon as you are ready. You are? Begin immediately.
1: Mm. Thank you, Doctor. All right, General, they're ready.
2: Thank you. Sergeant, proceed.
3: Squad, horse!

0: Look, he's moving. It's going to work.
1: Yes.
2: Congratulations.
1: Thank you, Nobuyo. Hello, Dr. Hidaka. It works. Gamera is following the path of fire to Oshima.
3: So we did it. He's on his way here.
4: Do you see Gamera?
3: Yes, no, not yet. We're
1: just
3: all ready.
1: The fire.
3: Thank you, Professor.
2: Can you see anything? Is Gamera there yet?
5: Kyoko, for heaven's sake.
6: Typhoon warning.
2: Doctor, listen.
6: Attention! Typhoon warning! A small typhoon originating east of Otori Island has changed course and is approaching the Tokyo area. All shipping is warned to take shelter immediately. High winds, rain squalls...
0: Dr. Hidaka, would this be trouble for us?
6: Take all necessary...
0: I think we're all right once Gamera is here.
6: There is a threat of volcanic activity... And
7: Gamera! Gamera is
8: right! Look!
6: It is advised that everyone assure themselves of an adequate water and food supply.
7: Get
6: your first aid materials.
2: No! Gamera! It's a trap! Get back! You're in danger!
7: Come on, Gamera! Come on! That's it! We've got you now!
4: Look! Blowing out the fire!
0: Look, the fire is out.

0: this blasted typhoon.
1: Can't anything be done, Doctor?
2: Might I suggest, Doctor, that we use some of the fuel from Plan Z?
0: It's not practical.
2: Why not?
0: Because if we did, there wouldn't be enough fuel left over for the plan itself, see?
1: Dr. Hidaka!
3: Sabotage!
4: Hey, you! Stop that! Put out the fire!
0: What are you doing? Are you mad?
1: That man! Dr. Yagi!
4: Let me go! Don't put out the fire! Doctor, listen!
0: What's the meaning of this?
1: Are you insane? Mr. Ayagi, what are you doing?
5: Listen to me. You both don't understand. If Gamera sees that, he'll come back, won't he?
0: You're right, Ayagi. Men, light the fire! Hurry!

0: wind! Gasoline! Get the gas from the truck! The fire's going out!
1: Look, Hidaka!
0: It's no use!
2: There he goes, and there's nothing we can do about it.
1: And so close to success, too.
0: Ah, rotten luck.

0: He's turning! The volcano did it!
1: We were right!
2: Wonderful!
1: Yes!
3: Wonderful, huh?

0: Here comes the plane. Probably Professor Morassi.
1: Yes.
2: 10 minutes and counting.
1: The eruption has subsided, sir.
3: Not even a live volcano could keep me away today.
1: Yes, sir. Tighten your belt.
4: No boil!
5: Good morning, Professor Morassi.
4: Toshio!
5: Did you have a pleasant flight?
4: Toshio!
5: You had me scared half to death.
4: Call me later. Right now we gotta hurry, or else we miss everything.
2: Five
4: Come on.
2: Minutes and counting.
4: Wait till you see this. Look!
5: It's incredible.

0: Here they are.
1: Professor Morassi.
2: Ah, Dr. Hidaka. Everything's going well, it seems.
1: Very well indeed.
2: Excellent.
3: Stand by, please.